Try again later. If you feel this is an error, please enable location services on your device and try again. 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

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Due to content restrictions, this stream is not available in your area right now. 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If you feel this is an error, again later. 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We're sorry. 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We're sorry. 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We're sorry. 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We're sorry. 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We're sorry. 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We're sorry. 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We're sorry. 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We're sorry. 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We're sorry. 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We're sorry. 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

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We're sorry. 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We're sorry. 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Please try again later. If you feel this is an error, please

Enable location services on your device and try again. We're sorry. 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We're sorry. 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We're sorry. 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We're sorry. 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We're sorry. 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We're sorry. 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We're sorry. 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We're sorry. 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We're sorry. 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We're sorry. 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We're sorry. 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We're sorry. 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Please try again later.

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We're sorry. 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We're sorry. 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

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We're sorry, due to content restrictions, this stream is not available in your area right now. 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We're sorry, due to content restrictions, this

again later. 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We're sorry, due to content restrictions, this stream is not available in your area right now. 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We're sorry, due to content restrictions, this stream is not available in your area right now. 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We're sorry, due to content restrictions, this stream is not available in your area right now. 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

sorry. 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

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We're sorry. 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We're sorry. 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We're sorry. 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We're sorry. 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

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We're sorry, due to content restrictions, this stream is not available in your area right now. 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

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We're sorry, due to content restrictions, this stream is not available in your area right now. 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

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We're sorry, due to content restrictions, this stream is not available in your area right now. 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We're sorry, due to content restrictions, this stream is not available in your area right now. 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We're sorry, due to content restrictions, this stream is not available in your area right now. 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We're sorry, due to content restrictions. We're sorry, due to content restrictions, this stream is not available in your area right now. 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We're sorry, due to content restrictions, this stream is not available in your area right now. 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

restrictions, this stream is not available in your area right now. 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

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We're sorry. 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

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Due to content restrictions, this stream is not available in your area right now. 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We're sorry. 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We're sorry. 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We're sorry. 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We're sorry. 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We're sorry. 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We're sorry. 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We're sorry. 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We're sorry. 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We're sorry. 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We're sorry. 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We're sorry. 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We're sorry. 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

and try again. We're sorry. Due to content restrictions, this stream is not available in your area right now. 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We're sorry. 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We're sorry. 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We're sorry. 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We're sorry. 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We're sorry. 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

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We're sorry, due to content restrictions, this stream is not available now. 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

Enable location services on your device and try again. 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We're sorry, due to content restrictions, this stream is not available in your area right now. 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We're sorry, due to content restrictions, this stream is not available in your area right now. 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We're sorry, due to content restrictions, this stream is not available in your area right now. 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We're sorry, due to content restrictions, this stream is not available in your area right now. 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We're sorry, due to content restrictions, this stream is not available in your area right now. 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We're sorry, due to content restrictions, this stream is not available in your area right now. Please try again later. If you feel this is an error, please try again later. 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We're sorry, due to content restrictions, this stream is not available in your area right now. 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

Enable location services on your device and try again. 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

available in your area right now. 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

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Due to content restrictions, this stream is not available in your area right now. 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Please try again later. Try again later. 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We're sorry. Due to content restrictions, this stream is not available in your area right now. 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We're sorry. 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We're sorry. Due to content restrictions, this stream is not available in your area right now. 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We're sorry. 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We're sorry. 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We're sorry. Due to content restrictions, this stream is not available in your area right now. 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We're sorry. 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We're sorry. 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We're sorry. 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We're sorry. 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

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We're sorry, due to content restrictions, this stream is not available in your area right now. 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

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We're sorry. 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We're sorry. 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We're sorry. 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We're sorry. 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We're sorry. 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We're sorry. 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

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We're sorry. 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Please try again later. If you feel this is an error, please try again later. 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We're sorry. 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We're sorry. 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

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Please try again. We're sorry. 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

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We're sorry, due to content restrictions, please try again later. 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

0: 29th Court and 28th Northeast. They found a man shot in the hip. Medics transported him to Harborview. Police recovered a handgun and shell casings, but they say the suspects were gone from the scene before officers arrived. An environmental group is taking on Starbucks. Protesters gathered at the company's store at 7th and Pine Saturday, calling for Starbucks to improve recycling efforts. The group called Beyond Plastics Puget Sound says it attached 6 Bluetooth GPS trackers on plastic cold coffee cups, and they found out that 2 of them went to landfills, 3 to waste transfer stations. In response, Starbucks says cups with Bluetooth-enabled trackers are not accepted in recycling streams, and that is likely why they were not recycled. Your Cairo News Radio forecast, a cloudy morning expected on Monday, followed by partial clearing with highs near 67. I'm Tom Brock, Cairo News Radio.
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0: Have a travel question or problem? Just email us, peter@petergreenberg.com. 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
1: Peter Greenberg back with you as Peter Greenberg Worldwide continues from the El Encanto here in the hills above Santa Barbara, California. Of course, you know how to reach me? You go to petergreenbergpro.com. That'll lead you to the upgrade, and that'll lead you to me with your name, phone number, question, or problem. But first and foremost, let's talk about one of the topics that tends to be one of the most misleading aspects of the travel experience, and that's travel insurance. You know, most of the emails I get are from people not being understanding of the policy language, what's covered, what isn't covered. And then there's the issue, which is always the intangible, of weather when you travel. Not whether you're going to travel, weather when you travel. And will your insurance cover that? Joining me now is somebody who has figured out that necessity is the mother of invention. He is the guy representing a company called Weather Promise. And I'll have him explain it because I think it's a great concept. Daniel Price, welcome, sir.
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1: 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What does that mean?
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1: Are you God?
2: We can't change the weather. We joke that that's the next stage. 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We can write it on a postcard for you. It might say something like, if it rains on 2 days of your trip, we'll pay you back the entire cost of your trip or pay you back a certain amount of money. And a rainy day might be 2 hours of rain between 8 a.m. and 8 p.m. But that weather promise that you're going to see is customized just for you and your trip. So we're going to try and create that weather promise. We use AI to do this that is customized not just for where you're going and when you're going, but for the types of things that you might do. And so you'll see that as you're booking a trip on partners of ours like Vrbo or JetBlue Vacations in Europe with TUI or Envia or Home2Go, because we know that weather is the determinant of when and where and how we travel. And it's going to determine whether you have a great trip or not.
1: But of course, it all gets down to a definition of terms. If it's just misty in the morning, you're not paying me a dime.
2: So it depends, right? We're going to show you. So we generally pick up weather when you get as little as a millimeter in an hour. It's 0.04 inches. That's what we're going to call an hour of rain. So just enough to be a rain that you notice.
1: Is it just rain or is it something else too? Tornado, hurricane?
2: So usually tornadoes and hurricanes come with rain. So we're going to pick up the rain from tornadoes and hurricanes and thunderstorms and just afternoon spring rain showers. Because we know that what you care about if you're booking a beach vacation is that you can sit on the beach. We know that if you're going hiking, that you want to go hiking and not be drenched. So we're picking up that rain automatically and we're measuring it. And we're going to, you know, if you get 2 hours of rain or 3 hours of rain, exactly what it says in your weather promise, we're going to trigger automatically. So we're going to reach out to you. You're going to get an email or an SMS from us and you'll see it on your weather promise dashboard. And it'll say, you know, click here, one click to confirm your payment details and the funds that we promised you are going to come straight back to your account automatically.
1: So that means even if I'm sitting in the rain somewhere, and I have to stay the next 4 days, you'll still pay for the whole deal?
2: Depends on what your weather promise is, but most likely, yes.
1: So if I'm in the Gobi Desert, promise is off the table because it ain't raining.
2: Well, if you're in the Gobi Desert,

0: we might offer you a weather promise that's based on temperature, for example. So we can adjust what the weather promise is based on where you're going, when you're going. We know that people are going to the Gobi Desert, not that there are a ton of them, but there are some. We've now done weather promises for trips to 118 countries on 6 continents.
1: Can I ask if there's a country that really didn't pay off well for you?
0: So no, we don't have any particular country that that we don't want to write to. We will write weather promises pretty much wherever you're going. We still haven't done Antarctica, so I can't say 7 continents. We're waiting for that one trip to Antarctica.
1: But everybody else you got?
0: Everyone else we got.
1: And what does it typically cost?
0: So most of our weather promises range between about 3% and 8% of the trip cost. Obviously, it varies based on what the triggers are of your...
1: Well, 3% to 8% is sort of like trip cancellation insurance.
0: It's usually similar in cost. A lot of people buy trip cancellation insurance, right, which covers them if they get sick and whatnot.
1: Or trip interruption.
0: Or trip interruption, and buy a weather promise. So,
1: but in those cases, if my trip is interrupted for 2 days, I might only get paid back for 2 days that I lost.
0: Right.
1: But in your case, you're saying at any time during my trip, if your weather promises, if it rains more than so many inches, you take care of the whole thing?
0: Depends on the weather promise. Most weather promises are set up that way because we realize that people want to be able to enjoy their time, right? And they may need money to go do other things or to take another trip with their family. We have other weather promises. For example, JetBlue Vacations included a weather promise with every booking to Jamaica earlier this year. Paid $500 if it rained more than we promised and was included with the trip. And we have other partners that are rolling out weather promise included. You're going to see a lot more of that this fall.
1: Of course, if you're going to Seattle, I don't know.
0: So here's the funny thing, Peter. People think they have an expectation of what the weather is, right? Everyone tells us, you can't possibly write a weather promise for London, right? It rains all the time in London.
1: But it actually doesn't.
0: That's the funny thing. You're exactly right. So London's not that rainy a city. If you look at cities across Europe, London's not actually in the top.
1: And actually the same is true for Seattle.
0: And the same exact thing is true for Seattle. You're absolutely right. But lots of people are worried about it, or they're worried about going to Miami in October, right? They have this image that they're going to be 31 days of hurricanes. We're able to give them comfort. You can go in October and have a great time.
1: 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You'll probably find them if you check through some of their partners like VRBO and JetBlue Vacations, more being added soon. I like the concept. Oh, look, it's raining. No, I'm kidding. Daniel, thanks for joining us.
2: Peter, it's awesome.
1: And we'll be back with more from the El Encanto in Santa Barbara, where it's actually sunny and shiny today. Darn it. Back right after this.
3: Your flight might be late, but we're right on time. Peter Greenberg Worldwide will be right back.
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4: Peter Greenberg back with you from El Encanto in the hills here in Santa Barbara. Of course, you know the drill. You can always reach me. Just email me, peter at petergreenberg.com, with your name, phone number. Don't forget that phone number. Question or problem, we will solve it right here on the air. You know, as you heard earlier in the show, I've been coming up to Santa Barbara since I was like 21 years old. I never looked at it in those days as a gastronomic experience or a wine experience. In those days, you just came up here and went to the harbor and had some bad seafood and went home. Obviously, times have changed dramatically, not just in Santa Barbara, but around the world in terms of this part of the world when it comes to food and wine. My next guest knows a little bit about that. He's a wine expert and founder of Vinos Boutique Mexicanos. His name is Rero Cham. And the most important thing about it is he knows Mexican wine. And what people don't know about Mexican wine, Rero, but I do, is that when we shot come of our shows in Mexico, especially in Baja, what we realized, and it was a huge surprise to me, 75% of all the wine produced in Baja gets exported to France. What do the French know that we don't know about Mexican wine?
5: They know about wine, I'm pretty sure. But no, Mexico, the Mexico industry is new, or kind of the boutique industry in Mexico is new since the late 80s, early 90s. But the winery you're talking about that it's been exported is like a big winery. They do a lot of volume. Right. We are more focused in family-owned and run projects. Sure. And now we have like 16 different states that produce wine in Mexico.
4: 16 out of the 32 states.
5: Yeah.
4: That's a lot.
5: Yeah, that's a lot.
4: That's a lot. And by the way, we're not at a point in America, we couldn't used to say this before, but now every state in America does wine.
5: Yeah, I know.
4: There was a point where North Dakota didn't do it.
5: Yeah, right? Even Florida.
4: Yeah, right. But now everybody's doing it.
5: Yeah.
4: Yeah. Even Alaska.
5: Even Alaska.
4: Who
5: like ice wine, right? Yeah.
4: Better be ice wine.
5: Yeah.
4: But tell me about, look, there's wine from Mexico and then there's Mexican wine. So explain the Santa Barbara connection.
5: So what we're trying to do in Encanto is to bring some wines from from different states in Mexico, like Guanajuato, Querétaro, San Luis Potosí, and Baja. And from the wines from like the wines from Baja, talk about like the same coast, the same kind of terroir, or the influence of the ocean from Ensenada to San Diego, and then Santa Barbara, Santa Inés, Los Olivos, all the way through Napa and Sonoma.
4: So, are there particular grapes that you're growing?
5: In Mexico, we do have a lot of different grapes. We have a lot of Cabernet, Rhone varietals. There's no a law that prohibits to do like one type of grape.
4: Oh, no, I'm not talking about a law. I'm just talking about what makes sense.
5: Yeah, I love like the Rhone varietals in Mexico. So Syrah, Grenache, Carignan, all those like really warm weather varietals grow really well in Mexico, talking about Baja. And from the center of Mexico, like Querétaro and San Luis, I like the white grapes, even like Chardonnay. There's some really cool Riesling in Aguascalientes.
4: Any Pinot Grigio?
5: No, I think just
4: Sauvignon Blanc.
5: Sauvignon Blanc a lot. But there's a really cool project in Aguascalientes that is growing Riesling called Anonimo, and you will think about Riesling in Germany or France, but now it's as I mentioned, it's a new industry, and we are still learning and testing and doing more things to get known the land better.
4: You know, when you talk about the coast, you know, if you go further up the California coast into Oregon, right, you're not going to find a lot of Cabernet Sauvignon there. You're going to find Pinot.
5: Yeah, Pinot and Chard.
4: Yeah. But here we are in Santa Barbara. I got to ask the devil in the details question, Merlot.
5: I don't know, like here, but in Mexico we do have some summer law. Maybe in a couple of years we'll have some maceto or some Mexican petrus.
4: Wow. Well, you know, if you take a look at petrus and where the grapes are coming from, that's a surprise.
5: Yeah. Yeah. Right?
4: That's where people go, oh, I had no idea.
5: Yeah, and maceto as well.
4: Yeah.
5: Or tuarita. But we do have a small and boutique project called Viñas de Garza, and their Merlot, they're like 30 months age oak Merlot. It's amazing.
4: We're talking to Eero Chan, the wine expert and founder of Vinos Boutique Mexicanos, excuse me, con permiso. And when we come back, I want to talk about what's changing in terms of what people are drinking and how much they're drinking and how that's changing the industry as well. We're talking to me, Peter Greenberg, right here at El Encanto here in Santa Barbara. And when we come back, more of Peter Greenberg Worldwide right after this.
3: Your flight might be late, but we're right on time. 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
4: Peter Greenberg back with you, talking with Eero Chan, the wine expert and founder of Vinos Boutique Mexicanos. Everywhere I go, every restaurateur I talk to, every importer of wine that I'm talking to, and alcohol, I mean, all the varieties, is saying to me, people are not drinking as much. Forgetting tariffs with Canada and whiskey, that's another story, right? You can't find any American whiskey on the shelf in Canada. They're boycotting.
5: Yeah, yeah. Right?
4: But in terms of the market here in Santa Barbara, is it the same as it is everywhere else in the country, where people are now either drinking differently or drinking less?
5: I think people are drinking less, but people is like taking care about does the wine come from, or what's the traceability, or what's the history behind a bottle. They're drinking less, but I think they're drinking better.
4: And what makes them drink better? How do they know? I mean, how do they know? Everybody's label conscious, right? But they don't usually get beyond the label. So how do you know, especially we're talking about wines from Mexico? It's an educational process at that point.
5: But I think it's very similar to the gastronomy. So people is like eating less fast food. People is taking care of asking more questions about their food. It's the same with wines. There are a lot of...
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9: ABC News, I'm Wayne Cabot. The U.S. is sending home its entire fleet of bomber planes from Great Britain. The Pentagon not saying why. They're leaving the U.K. base from which America attacked Iran during the war and which suspected terrorists tried to attack last weekend. One of those arrested, a dual U.K.-Iranian citizen. U.S. forces in Japan are in trouble again. A Marine under arrest in Okinawa on suspicion of killing and robbing a Japanese woman at a hotel.
10: There have been similar cases involving U.S. Marines in Okinawa in the past, prompting several protests, with some demanding a change to the ongoing U.S. military presence.
9: ABC's Lama Hassan. Brazil heading to a runoff after the main candidates Bolsonaro and Lula failed to get a majority in voting that is mandatory for all citizens, even those abroad. A hayride wagon broke loose today and overturned near Elmira, New York. Critical injuries. Krista Pike still unconscious after surviving Tennessee's death chamber 4 days ago. This is ABC News. With the midterms less than a month away, Republicans have been rallying the troops to get out and vote. Ohioans yesterday heard President Trump campaign for something somewhat unpopular.
11: Trump on Saturday, again defending data centers.
12: Look, there's so much money to be made for Ohio. You can't just turn them off. They'll go to China.
11: This weekend, addressing the new concerns about AI, Trump announcing his director of national intelligence will lead what he calls a new super intelligence force. But the scope of the role isn't clear. Just last week, Trump insisted that AI firms should police themselves, and his Treasury secretary telling Axios the tech titans need to come up with their own solution.
9: ABC's Stephen Portnoy. In the stars, Jupiter will be eclipsed by the moon Tuesday morning, 4 o'clock across the eastern and much of the central U.S. We are told by Joe Rayo, astronomy expert, telling ABC News it's going to be beautiful, the illusion of a sparkling diamond at the edge of the moon. 4 o'clock in the morning, Tuesday. Wayne Cabot, ABC News.
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13: I'm Tom Brock. A double murder investigation is underway in Tacoma. Two men died early Sunday morning on Pacific Avenue in the city's downtown area. Medics pronounced both dead at the scene around 12:30 a.m. Police say a woman was also hit by gunfire. She showed up at a Tacoma hospital on her own with non-life-threatening injuries. Tacoma Police spokesperson Shelby Boyd.
14: The exact cause of death, the medical examiner is who's going to release that. But they did suffer gunshot wounds.
13: She says the shooting took place on a fairly busy street with plenty of people around. Detectives say anyone who has video or knows anything about the shooting should call 911. Police are searching for one or more suspects in a possible drive-by shooting that left a man injured in Lake Forest Park around 10:30 Saturday night. Several 911 callers reported hearing gunfire and seeing people running and screaming. Officers arrived at Northeast 179th Court and 28th Northeast and found a man shot in the hip. Medics transported him to Harborview. Police recovered a handgun and shell casings, but they say the suspects were gone from the scene before officers arrived. A Monroe-based nurse is facing four felony counts of indecent liberties after three patients accused him of sexual assault. The alleged victims were all patients at Evergreen Health Monroe. They each made claims of abuse by former nurse Stephen Odingo. Cairo 7 TV reports 6 months elapsed between the time of the first report of an assault and Odingo being investigated by the hospital. He is scheduled to be arraigned on Wednesday. Your Cairo News Radio forecast, a few clouds, light winds, lows near 51 degrees. A cloudy Monday morning expected, followed by partial clearing with highs near 67. I'm Tom Brock, Cairo News Radio.
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2: Peter Greenberg here, back with you as Peter Greenberg Worldwide continues. And if you're just joining us, I hope you're having a great weekend wherever you happen to be. Let me tell you where we happen to be. Get out those maps, boys and girls. 34 degrees, 25 minutes north, 119 degrees, 42 minutes west. We are in Santa Barbara, California, in the hills, overlooking the Pacific at El Encanto, an amazing resort hotel on the hillsides here in Santa Barbara. About 7 acres, beautifully manicured lawns, flowers, rooms, overlooking, of course, the Pacific Ocean. Joining me now, a buddy of mine, I've known him in a number of different incantations and locations around the world. Now he has the distinction of having a job everybody else wants because he's the managing partner here at El Encanto. Patrick Davila, how are you?
3: I'm great, Peter. So good to see you here, and thank you for having me.
2: Well, thank you for having me. I mean, but you know, we're at an inflection point these days in terms of a definition of terms of travel from a hotel perspective. So I want to run by some ideas with you. If you're running a one-star hotel, right? I mean, let's say a Hilton Garden Inn, mm-hmm. right? You're doing okay. A Residence Inn, you're doing okay. Hampton Inn, you're doing okay because you're able to define your brand. The audience knows exactly what you're offering, what you're not offering. You usually have a signature hook that people will stay for, otherwise known as the breakfast. And that's what, right? They all want right. the breakfast in the morning. Okay. If you're operating a traditional five-star hotel, you're doing really okay these days. You're getting rates you've never seen before. There seems to be a lot of money out there as long as the stock market's doing well. And you're filling the hotel. The guys who are running the three-star hotels, they're in trouble. Because you can't justify your rates if you can't define your brand. So is the middle going to go away?
3: I mean, that is a loaded question, if it's going to go away. Short answer, no. I think they're going to have to reimagine what that tier of hospitality looks like. You know, you can't have the resources to deliver or the desire to deliver at a luxury level, but you're overbuilt and probably the basis for the investment are too high to become a one star and be full at a low rate.
2: So that's their challenge.
3: That is their challenge.
2: Okay, so now let's go up the ladder to a hotel like yours, which is clearly five star, which is clearly luxury, right? But now everybody's trying to redefine luxury, right? Because of the rates and because of what the travelers want in that experience.
3: Indeed. And I think, I mean, the redefinition of luxury
2: happens by the hour, by the way.
3: 100%. And it is not brand-led. It's property-led. I think the days where luxury meant, you know, expensive finishes and very traditional service, somewhat impersonal, efficient and clean, that's not enough.
2: You know what? People are always asking me what my favorite airline is. I said, I can't give you my favorite airline. I can give you my favorite airline by route.
3: Right.
2: Right? So, you know, if the flight on United Airlines from Cleveland to Chicago is late 100% of the time, how could that be my favorite airline? It's not my favorite route on that airline. Okay?
3: Right.
2: Same thing with hotels. All Four Seasons hotels are not alike. All Ritz-Carlton hotels are not alike. I can show you a Ritz-Carlton hotel tomorrow that I would want to move to forever, and I would show you a Ritz-Carlton hotel tomorrow I wouldn't want to walk in.
3: Right.
2: Right? So you're right. It's property-led, not brand-led.
3: 100%.
2: But then how do you re-educate everybody as to what to expect?
3: It's a heavy lift. And, you know, I think some of the rates we're seeing as high is because there's a lot more work to be done to show an audience who you are. You know, the travel industry too, from a travel advisor standpoint, is changing dramatically. You know, for better or worse, I don't know. But, you know, Fora, for example, they have made a tremendous impact into the luxury market. And you have people that are not your...
2: Now, my audience needs to know
3: yes.
2: what is Fora. Because that's a brave new world.
3: Fora is, I think, is a brilliant idea. And Fora, it's a platform where anybody that has a knack for travel could become a travel advisor. And there's obviously different categories and trainings and qualifications. But it is people serving people versus it's just different. It's not better or worse. But I think people resonate better with people. And the trust is bigger than when it's a company, because it is X person helping me with my travel versus this travel agency that may have 10 people.
2: Well, based on your hotel analogy, that definition is not led by companies, but by individual travel advisors then.
3: 100%. And I think that stands true for what a luxury destination or hotel is now.
2: Okay,
3: right?
2: Now here we are at El Encanto. How many rooms?
3: 90.
2: Okay. Beautiful cottages, beautiful views, beautiful gardens, beautiful food, fireplaces. You got it all, right?
3: Right.
2: But we're in a game of experiential one-upsmanship. So how do you adapt to everybody's changing definition of luxury then?
3: I think by training, by listening, by paying attention, by finding the team that can deliver the product and the attention and care that we're looking to deliver, versus to find people that have a lot of experience and they know maybe one or two ways of doing it. We have to, it's one size fits all does not work. And one person, even if it's a couple traveling together, the attention you need to pay to one person versus the other is different.
2: And if you don't train your staff to do that, it becomes robotic.
3: You fail.
2: Yeah.
3: I think in a way, big brands do have tremendous training and it's sort of like kept within a box. That's good, but that traveler and the high, net worth or affluent travel is wanting people to take care of them. They expect everything else to be perfect.
2: Can I give you my definitional expectation of luxury at a hotel?
3: Yes.
2: You may not ever talk to me again when you hear this, but I'm going to give it to you. It's my bathrobe metric. You just said it. One size doesn't fit all. So I go back to, this goes back 30 years. I'm checking into the Savoy in London. I'd never been there before. They didn't know me. Got my credit card at the desk. I'm heading to my room with the bellman who's got my bags. What I didn't realize was he was literally sizing me up. I get into the room. I tip him. 5 minutes later, there's a knock on the door. It's housekeeping with my bathrobe. They have 8 different sizes of bathrobes at the Savoy. Not a single bathrobe has a size on it. There's no way for you to know what the size is. But whatever he sized me up in, they gave me a size 2 sizes bigger. So when I put that bathrobe on, boy, did I feel thin. Boy, did I feel great. A family of 5 could be in there with me. I went, now that's luxury. As opposed to staying at, let's say, a brand name 3-star hotel that even if they do give you a bathrobe, the quality's not there, but the size, one size does not fit all.
3: 100%. I agree with you.
2: Yeah.
3: So I'll continue to talk to you.
2: Okay.
3: For me, the same thing is slippers. I have big feet, and I never wear the slippers that they put by the bedside.
2: Because they don't fit.
3: They don't fit. My heel is always dragging.
2: Spas as well. You go to a spa, they give you slippers.
3: Right.
2: Give it up.
3: Right.
2: I'm with you.
3: But a collection of those details, which seem so simple, is what really delivers the luxury that people are looking for. And a standard is a double-edged sword, right? If the standard is to have a plush robe or plush slippers that don't fit, then the standard is flawed.
2: Yeah, but in their CFO report, it shows plush slippers. They didn't figure it out.
3: Exactly.
2: We're talking to Patrick DeVille. Of course, he's the managing partner right here at El Encanto in Santa Barbara. When we come back, we're going to continue that conversation. Stick around. No slippers included. Right after this.
4: Your flight might be late, but we're right on time. Peter Greenberg Worldwide will be right back.
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2: 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You can always reach me. 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We will solve it right here on the air. And as I do every week at this time, I encourage you to go to our imaginatively named website, petergreenberg.com, for our comprehensive list of all the aid and relief organizations doing all that hard and essential work. But here's the cool part, an opportunity for you almost every time and almost everywhere you travel to get up close and personal and give back to the people who need it the most. We always like to tell everybody what the opportunities are and localize them as well. We've got them right here in Santa Barbara. It's the Food Bank of Santa Barbara County. They've been around for a long time. They are an essential nonprofit when we're dealing with issues that are critical, like food insecurity. And you can volunteer every time you come to Santa Barbara, not just in distributing food, but in helping the people who need the food. And if you want more information on how you can participate, that's easy. Go to foodbanksbc.org. That's foodbanksbc.org, or go right to our website, petergreenberg.com, for the comprehensive scale on a global level. Again, talking to Patrick DeVille, the managing partner here at El Encanto, about changing expectations, changing demands of travelers when it comes to, well, the luxury hotel experience or any hotel experience. So let me get you, Patrick, a couple of definitions of terms and see how they work, okay?
3: Sounds good.
2: What do you want in a hotel room? Okay, I want light that I can actually read with, right? I want bathrooms where there's enough space to put all the stuff I travel with. I want incredibly strong water pressure, right? That's becoming a luxury. I want floors in the bathroom that will not make me slip and crack my skull. I don't care how luxurious the marble is. I don't want it, right? And I want a thermostat on the wall that does this. On, off, temperature. That's it. I want a remote control on the TV that has on, off, volume, channel, maybe a mute button. That's it, right? I can't spend 9 hours doing a tutorial in every room I check into, trying to figure out, I have to get a manual or a guy with a degree in engineering to tell me how to enjoy my room. How am I doing so far?
3: You're doing great.
2: All right. So you're the hotelier. You hear the problems all the time, right? And yet all the hotel design guys go, oh, you have to have this kind of lighting and this kind of tile and this kind of, really? Right? You know what? I care less about the thread count than I do about turning on and off my TV and making sure the thermostat actually I can control.
3: You're totally right.
2: So what do we do?
3: Well, you know, it's designers are incredible at visualizing what a room should feel.
2: But shouldn't they actually sleep in the room first before they do it?
3: Our job is to make sure that it works.
2: Yeah.
3: And by working, to me, a room in a hotel that is a luxury hotel should feel as easy as my room at home. I don't want to go somewhere
2: way,
3: and have to learn.
2: Comfort, that gives you comfort, and comfort is the luxury here then.
3: 100%. And how to deal with that is, you know, find, there are some incredible designers. We're super lucky here at El Encanto. We're working with a couple of different design firms, and they do understand that. They I think, purposefully come from the residential side, which is a completely different lens than your typical hotel designer.
2: But I like the idea that they come from the residential side.
3: 100%. So super excited for this property as we work on some of the renovations that are upcoming, on how the ease and comfort of the room is equally as valuable as the look.
2: Because my philosophy is, which I never used to realize until recently, is that when you're staying at a luxury hotel room, whether you realize it consciously or not, you're test driving the room, right? You're going, oh, I like that in my house. Or this is an amazing pillow. I got to get this pillow. Or, you know, look how many beds Barry Sternlicht sold
3: at
2: Westin when he came up with the concept of the heavenly bed, you know, because he got smart and he said to his designers, everything that a guest's skin touches, I want to make something that's amazing, right? The shower head. The bathrobe, the bed, the bedding, right? And all of a sudden, they're in the bed-selling business because people wanted to buy the heavenly bed, mm-hmm. right? Mm-hmm. It's exactly what we're talking about.
3: Yeah, for sure. And I think there's, which is great, there was this huge race to have the most IT in a room of luxury that was possible. And you needed to press a button or use an iPad to like turn on the light to brush your teeth. I'm so glad that's going away.
2: Right.
3: You know, in the last maybe 5 years of new remodel hotels at this level, you don't see those things.
2: You don't want those things.
3: You don't know. Correct. I don't want to enter a room that I need to learn how to use.
2: I mean, every hotel that I stayed at was so excited to tell me that I could use my iPad. I don't want to use the iPad. I want to pick up the phone and have a conversation, right?
3: Right.
2: I want to talk to a human being, right? It's like going to the airport and they try to steer you directly to the kiosk. I don't want that. And if I walked into this hotel, and I know you're not going to do it, but if I walked into this hotel and I saw a kiosk in the lobby, I wouldn't check in.
3: Right.
2: I want to have a conversation, right? That degrades the experience just by the look of it.
3: And arrival is key.
2: Yeah. Well, of course.
3: I mean, I think a lot, the industry as a whole, it's slow at changing that. You know, I don't want to go to a counter to be greeted. You know, it's like I'm going into an airplane to board it. So one big change we're making here is we're moving our reception. We're actually taking four of our sleeping rooms out and creating this incredible living space where people arrive to. There's no front desk. There's no front desk agent. There are people welcoming you. And then at your own pace, we'll check you in. Some hotels do that already successfully. And a lot of them try to do it and it doesn't work. So we're going to put a lot of effort into when you arrive at your leisure and we're here to help that process along versus you getting in the cogwheel.
2: See, for me, I think the hotel experience starts way before you get to the hotel at the luxury level. So I use it as the Asian model, right? So the Asian model, which you see in Hong Kong all the time, you see it in Singapore, you land at the airport, and the minute you get off through border patrol or passport control and customs and luggage, and you leave that area, the minute you walk out, there's someone from the hotel there, from the hotel, greeting you. They put you in their hotel car. When you get to the hotel, they take you to your room. You're not stopping at the front desk. They already know who you are. Not because it's Patrick or Peter, but because you gave them that information, or your travel advisor gave that information when you registered to make the reservation in the first place. And next thing you know, you're not standing in any line. You're greeted, you're having a conversation, and you're going to your room. That, to me, is the definition of a luxury travel experience.
3: Indeed. And, you know, there's this trend, or I think it's starting to die down, but this welcome ritual that some brands do, and it is so inconvenient as a traveler.
2: You're going to laugh.
3: Okay.
2: Can I tell you the thing that drives me a little nuts, right? I've just gotten off a plane. I've taken the cab or the car or the hotel, maybe had sent a car to get to the hotel. I pull in front and there's somebody there with a drink, but I don't even know what the drink is. Right? It's got color. It's got maybe a little umbrella. I don't want it. Now I feel I have to take it to be gracious, right? No, just get me to the room, right? I don't want to spend time in the lobby. It's like the lobby of a hotel to me, in many respects, is like the departure areas of an airport. I don't go to the airport because I want to go to the airport. I want to go through the airport to get to where I want to go. So my goal in life is not to show up at the lobby and go through three different desks. My goal is, I already have my key. I want to go to my room.
3: Right.
2: It's my choice of other public rooms I want to use in the hotel. Do I make any sense?
3: 100%.
2: Yeah.
3: No, and I think that that is where the top of the luxury segment is going, because that's what people want.
2: But as the top of the luxury segment is going, mark my words, the hotels that are challenged now at the 3-star level are going to have to copy some of those approaches as well, because people are going to walk away from those when they know they're going to be stuck at a kiosk.
3: Right. And I think the key there is going to be how what can you afford to do at the rate that you can command?
2: Yeah.
3: That's the $1 million question.
2: Yep. And you know what? That's where the CFOs have to be educated.
3: Right.
2: Because if they just do the CFO mentality and it's only focused on cost rather than value, everybody's in trouble. Right?
3: Right.
2: And then they got to just increase the size of the slippers. Okay, could they do that?
3: They should. Okay. They should. They should pay attention.
2: They should.
3: You know?
2: They should have, look, small, medium, large, Patrick and Peter. How do you like that?
3: Right.
2: We got it.
3: Right.
2: Patrick DeVilla, the managing partner right here at El Encanto in Santa Barbara. Thanks so much for joining us. When we come back, your emails and your calls as Peter Greenberg Worldwide returns from Santa Barbara right after this.
4: 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Peter Greenberg Worldwide will be right back.
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19: I'm Tom Brock. A neighborhood block party rocked by a deadly mass shooting about 2 hours south of Atlanta. Police in Vienna, Georgia, say two people were killed and 35 others injured early Sunday morning. Here's one witness who was not hit by the gunfire.
20: Luckily, you know, I was one of the ones that did get hit, but the bullets were going from left and right.
21: It is devastating. I can't believe that this is what my city has come to.
19: Here in the Pacific Northwest, police in Tacoma are trying to figure out what led to a shooting that left two men dead and a woman injured. This happened just before 12:30 a.m. Sunday. Multiple 911 calls reported gunfire on Pacific Avenue in the downtown area. Officers arrived and found two men shot on that street just north of South 9th. Both suffered life-threatening gunshot wounds. Police tried giving first aid, but medics soon declared both men dead at the scene. Later, a woman also hit by gunfire in the incident made it to the ER of a Tacoma hospital. This is Tacoma Police Spokesperson Shelby Boyd.
22: It's a busy, after hours area there. There were people on scene, whether they saw, heard, I don't know who saw or heard what, but detectives arrived and they were able to talk to those that came forward.
19: Interstate 5 is still a tough go northbound. The express lanes scheduled to remain closed until about 5 a.m. Monday morning. Your Cairo News Radio forecast, a few clouds, light winds, lows near 51 degrees. On Monday, a cloudy morning expected, followed by partial clearing and highs near 67 degrees. I'm Tom Brock, Cairo News Radio.
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1: Peter Greenberg back with you as Peter Greenberg Worldwide continues from the beautiful El Encanto Resort right here in the hills above Santa Barbara, California. And of course, if you want to reach me, very easy to do. 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That'll lead you to the upgrade, our new newsletter, and that'll get you directly to me. Here's an email I just got from Margaret who asks, I'm traveling to Ireland for a wedding in April 2027. The wedding will be held at Markree Castle from April 12th to the 14th. I live in Seattle. What are the best airlines, where to fly before heading to Ireland, and the best way to get to the castle? Okay, first and foremost, let's just talk about getting on an airplane out of Seattle. If you want to go nonstop all the way to Dublin, guess what? Aer Lingus, the Irish airline, has a nonstop from Seattle. But if you want to break up the trip and spend some time in London before going to Ireland, you can do that as well. Alaska Air, believe it or not, has a new nonstop from Seattle to London, probably the longest flight they make, and definitely worth it. They have some very attractive fares right now. Now, getting from London to Ireland, that's easy. Aer Lingus and British Air have stops all along the way. They probably do about 12 flights a day, each one of them. It's about an hour flight. But the other question you asked is, you know, where's the castle? Well, the castle is about a 2.5 hour drive from Dublin, and do what I do. If you're going to the wedding, maybe you know some other people going to the wedding, all chip in, hire a car and driver. You don't want to drive on the wrong side of the road. And guess what? Best way to do it. That's how I do it. All right? Very simple. Here's an email from Rip who writes, I had an electrocardiogram done the day before we were scheduled to leave on our 28-day trip to Italy. My test came back with abnormal readings, which prompted my doctor to call me and advise me not to get on the plane, which was going the next day. So we didn't travel. American Airlines was the airline, and they didn't hesitate to refund us completely. Boy, I'm surprised to hear that. Did you buy insurance from them? Right? Trip cancellation and interruption insurance? Rip, that would be interesting and helpful to know that. You said also that all of our hotels have been canceled with no fees. I'm liking this too. Something tells you you bought trip cancellation and interruption insurance. My area of concern, he writes, is that I have over 25 different tickets for museum tours, train tickets, church entries, and a few operas. Oh, yes. And Ryanair has not been refunded either. Okay. Well, you then tell me that you're filing a claim with Allianz, which means that you did take the insurance. Here's the question. Does the policy cover you for just airfare and hotel or all other related expenses? Did you read that policy carefully before you bought it? My guess is it doesn't cover you for museum and entrance fee and bus tickets, et cetera, et cetera, et cetera. And on trip cancellation and insurance, it's based on individual flights per policy. That's my understanding, which may be the reason why you're not getting a refund from Ryanair. Now, you could go to the expense, and I'm talking about the hour expense, meaning the time expense, of disputing that charge on your credit card for all those tickets you couldn't use. My guess is the argument that the merchants will have is that you were a no-show, and therefore they have no responsibility or obligation to get your money back. So something to think about. Get back to me if you can. You know the email. And let me know what actual insurance language you're reading, and that will help me to determine whether or not you're due any other money. But the good news is you did get refunded from American and the hotels. There's a good reason why you want to buy that kind of insurance, especially if it's covered for things like that. And Michael writes me, we are traveling next August, the 8th through the 19th, taking a river cruise on the Seine, and I'm getting all these pop-ups relating to consolidators that claim if you sign up with them and pay a fee, of course, they will then find you the best fare with either money or points. Are you familiar with this? Do you recommend it? We are traveling from Las Vegas to Charles de Gaulle in Paris. Okay, here's the thing, and this is both for Michael and Cassandra. They wrote me together, actually. I get the same pop-ups that you do. When you're dealing with consolidators, assuming they're legitimate, you're still dealing with what we call distressed inventory. They're

0: they're given a certain number of rooms or airline tickets or train tickets, whatever, that were unsold and have a very short shelf life, which means that once they give them to you, if you don't use them, they're not refundable. They're heavily restricted. And it gets a little nasty if your flight gets canceled or delayed because you didn't buy a full fare ticket. That's the first thing. The second thing is they're not necessarily going to get you a ticket on your preferred airline, or your airline flight might have 2 to 3 stops. As a general rule, I stay away from them because it's very difficult to verify them. I'd much rather buy directly through the airline or through a travel advisor for all of my travel expenses, airline, hotels, cruises, you bet. Now, if they get back to you and they say they represent the airline, then you know you got a problem because nobody represents the airline. Only the airline represents the airline. And a lot of these so-called consolidators will post logos of well-known hotel chains, well-known airlines, with their branding on them. And the next thing you know, you're actually paying a heavier fee because they're actually acting as a middleman with a markup for them, hence the fee they want to charge you. So I'd be very, very cautious about it. I hope that's helpful, right? Now, if you've got great flexibility in your schedule and you want to game the system, go ahead. But right now, my advice is not to do it. And when we come back, my advice is to stay with us because we're going on a food tour of Santa Barbara with a chef right here at El Encanto. And you'll be surprised at what may be on the menu. Back with more as Peter Greenberg Worldwide continues from Santa Barbara right after this.
1: Your flight might be late, but we're right on time. Peter Greenberg Worldwide will be right back.
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6: Peter Greenberg back with you as we continue Peter Greenberg Worldwide from the El Encanto Resort and Hotel right here in the hills of Santa Barbara, California. My next guest has an amazing trajectory. Born in Milwaukee, then ended up somehow at Gramercy Tavern in New York, then working for my old friend Susan Spicer in Biona in New Orleans. Of course, Emeril has also been on the show many times. And then... talk about pedigree, ends up in Copenhagen at Noma, which, of course, we all know if you've been following the news, what a hot restaurant that was. And then back to the U.S., and here he is as the chef at El Encanto. And his name, Joel Veland. How are you, sir?
7: Doing great, thank you.
6: Nice run. You get to work with some of the best.
7: Yeah, I mean, it was what I liked about it is that we just got to go around to different parts of the country and different parts of the world and see what other people are doing and learn so much about different kinds of cuisines. So.
6: And so now here you are on the central coast of California. What are you learning about this?
7: Well, it's actually pretty interesting about the farm products are incredible. The flavors, they all seem to have like another level of flavor here. And so all the vegetables, the fruits, it's very dynamic. And the season just seems to overlap one another. So it's really about finding the hyper-seasonal products within these longer seasons.
6: Like?
7: To find, like, okay, when the pluots are tasting just the best. When are the peaches tasting just the best? When are the tomatoes?
6: Tell me.
7: The window of tomatoes. Well, about 2 weeks ago, the peaches were the best.
6: So you're telling me, Joel, I missed the peaches.
7: You missed the peaches. Okay. Yeah. But pluots are still here, and they're incredible right now. But this is like the tail end of them, but it's amazing. And
6: okay, let's go cutting edge. What's coming up?
7: What's coming up is the pears. There's still tomatoes here. Tomatoes are still going great. Strawberries are making a rebound. Right now, raspberries are incredible. So there's just like, so it just changes. Coming up are going to be chicories and things like that. So some of the more lettuces are coming back, arugula is coming back. So yeah, it's definitely in flux and always in movement. So you need to be super aware and connected way more than you would be like in the Northeast, where the seasons are very defined. You know exactly what's going on. You know exactly when you're going to get what. And you have these windows depending on when the frost happens. But yeah, you know, come November, you're done. You're not going to get anything else out of the ground, and you have to start storing for the winter. So,
6: but then, of course, as a chef operating in the global village that we all operate in, you can source anything these days.
7: True. But for chefs like me and chefs, some of my other contemporaries, we really pride ourselves on being more of a locavores and really, really trying to keep to your area and your region and finding your time and your place here. And what is the food like here? Yes, anyone can source product from all over the world, but
6: These days you can get strawberries in the Antarctic if you don't mind flying them in.
7: Right. But to me, I don't see the specialness in that. I find the specialness in finding the best of the best right where you're from and representing your area the best you can.
6: And you're sourcing locally?
7: Yes.
6: What are you not sourcing locally?
7: It's a great question. So some of our beef comes from Northern California. So that's a little not super local, but still in our state. Yeah, not much else. I mean, it's...
6: Well, the Wagyu.
7: Yeah, the Wagyu, the steak, yeah. So just that stuff. But mostly, most of our other product is right around here. So.
6: And
7: the fish, yeah, which is all off our coast.
6: But you get everything.
7: Yeah, so the halibut, all... And I really don't... I try not to really buy shrimp too often, but we have amazing ridgeback shrimp that we get off our coast here as well.
6: But why don't you like shrimp?
7: No, I mean... Most of the time, if I'm going to do shrimp, like let's say tiger shrimp or something for a cocktail shrimp, you know, that requires bigger shrimp from the Gulf, I'll need to do it for a banquet. I'll have to bring it in because the client requests it. But typically, I wouldn't bring it in for my menu.
6: Right.
7: I'll use local shrimp.
6: And the salmon, wild?
7: The salmon's typically wild. But if we can't get it wild, I'll usually go with a really sustainable fishery, which is off the coast of New Zealand, called Ora King, and I think they do a pretty good job.
6: Okay.
7: Yeah.
6: And of course, you got halibut.
7: Yeah, the halibut here locally is amazing, and you can get it most of the year. Right now, it's a little tough. So the waters right now have gotten very warm, as everyone knows, and it's going to stay that way for a couple more weeks. El Nino is upon us this time of the year, so it's gotten so warm that. You're seeing whale sharks swim up. And what happens is we're getting...
6: Can you hold that thought a second?
7: Yes.
6: We're going to hold it on whale sharks, take a quick break with Joel Veland, the executive chef here at El Encanto. When we come back, we're going to find out about the whale sharks as Peter Greenberg Worldwide returns to El Encanto with a whale shark right after this.
8: Your flight might be late, but we're right on time. Peter Greenberg Worldwide will be right back.
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6: Peter Greenberg back with you, talking with Joel Veelin, the executive chef here at El Encanto. When we last left off, you were talking about encounters with whale sharks.
7: Yeah. So the water's gotten so warm off our coast this time of the year that whale sharks are swimming up. Yellowtail tuna are swimming up. We're getting blue fins like crazy. So it's pushed the halibut farther north. So our guys are having to go really far north and even into Alaska. So now if I get Alaskan halibut, that's great. But now I'm using more yellowtail. I'm using what's coming. So we've been putting bluefin on the menu. We've been putting yellowtail tuna on the menu. Things like that to kind of offset the loss of the halibut.
6: So we know about sourcing.
7: Yeah.
6: What about your guests? Are they eating differently these days?
7: Yeah, I find it's more health and wellness focused, less alcohol, less drinking. She's definitely, some of our older clientele still eat the same way that they've always have. But I think it's our younger clientele in their 30s and 40s that have children that have really changed the dynamic in what people eat.
6: And you know, that changes your menu too, doesn't it?
7: Definitely. Yeah, definitely. So I try to do a little bit lighter. I'm naturally healthy eater, so I cook somewhat light, but I really want there to be bold flavors. I want to punch you in the mouth with the flavor and then not make you feel...
6: There's a branding message from a chef. I want to punch you in the mouth with flavor.
7: and then that way you don't feel... But at the same time, I want it to be light so you don't feel heavy afterwards, because there's nothing worse than eating a big meal and then you feel terrible. You know, so you need people to feel energized and refreshed and feel good when they eat and not feel overstuffed.
6: Are you seeing more and more of your guests sharing dishes?
7: Sure. Yeah, definitely. I mean, I think that's also at times, during times of the year, I see that a lot. Like, especially this time of the year, after tax season.
6: After tax season.
7: People like to share some entrees. Even in Santa Barbara, you see people tightening the waist belt here and there. But, you know, it's crazy.
6: Hey, it happens.
7: It does.
6: All right, so I ask every chef this year, no exception, I got to do it. What's the one dish you put on the menu that you thought, this is the home run, people are going to love it, and it tanked? And then conversely, what's the dish you figured, do I really have to put this on the menu? Really? And everybody loved it. You can't stock it. It flies off.
7: Yeah, I think the last one you said was, I didn't think this fig dish was going to fly. And I did a fresh fig dish, and it was just figs on a plate.
6: That's it?
7: And I put...
6: Hey, I could do that.
7: I put some other things on it. There's some shiso. There's a really awesome vinaigrette, warm vinaigrette of roasted pluots and a few other things. And I did fig leaf oil on it. Took some fig leaves and made an oil with it. Put that on there and a little hazelnuts. And it was quite delicious. And I really enjoy figs, and they were very special figs. And I was like, I just don't know if the clientele is ready for just to take on a very focused varietal of this particular fruit and appreciate it. And they did, and I sold all of them.
6: It sounds like you had a lot of extra figs. You needed to know what to do with them.
7: Correct. Well, it was more of an impulse buy. So I'm at the farmer's...
6: And also you say, how many figs did I buy? Oh, my God. What am I going to do with them?
7: I got to sell all these. So it was more like I go to the farmer's market and you get inspired because of the great product. And so I was like, oh, I got to have these. These are incredible. And then you just bring them to the restaurant and you're like, all right.
6: Now you're looking at them.
7: Now I got to sell them. Yeah. So that it's kind of like that.
6: Are they still on the menu?
7: No, not right now. No, figs are done.
6: You mean I missed the figs too? Man, okay. Yeah. All right, now let's go back to the first question. What's the one dish you thought, this is the home run, and it tanked?
7: Oh, wow. I think it was like a cabbage dish. And I don't know if I don't remember what I told you before, but this cabbage dish I had was, I thought it was amazing, delicious, and everyone who loves healthy food is going to love it. And it charred on the grill and a great vinaigrette and like nice little citrus crumble on top. And we loved it. The staff loved it, but the guests didn't buy it. So,
6: did it have a name?
7: I don't remember. It was just like a Caraflex cabbage, charred Caraflex.
6: So that got 86.
7: Yeah, yeah. We ran it 2 days and then took it off.
6: Yeah. All right, so now the other thing I would, this is my metric for judging a great restaurant, and don't laugh at me. Can you make a killer grilled cheese sandwich?
7: Wow. Wow. I think so. I mean, I grew up making grilled cheese sandwiches.
6: Well, you grew up in Milwaukee. Come on, America's Dairyland.
7: Yeah. And I love a good grilled cheese sandwich. So, yeah, I feel I can.
6: Okay, but let me tell you what has to go in that.
7: Okay, let's talk about it.
6: Okay, first, the bread is key.
7: Yes, absolutely.
6: Okay. When I was growing up in New York, there was something called Wonder Bread.
7: Mm-hmm.
6: The worst cardboard you could ever, I mean, they used to have their commercial was, Wonder Bread builds strong bodies 12 ways. They're still looking for the ways. Forget it. Wonder Bread, garbage. Okay.
7: Yeah.
6: So it can't be white bread.
7: Right.
6: It's either going to be rye or sourdough, right? With grilled onions inside.
7: Ooh, nice.
6: Even caramelized. It'll do the whole thing, right?
7: Yeah.
6: You in on that?
7: I'm in on that.
6: Okay, good. Keep it simple. You got it.
7: That's great.
6: Right, because the key to, for me at least, for great food and for great chefs, are the chefs who understand the food so well that they don't need to overdo it.
7: Correct. Yeah. I really like the idea of doing dishes that have only a few components. Like three main components is all you really
6: need. We got it. Bread, cheese, onions. We're done.
7: We're done.
6: Joel Veland, the executive chef right here at El Encanto. Thanks so much for joining us. That music means out of time for the entire show. Lots of people to thank, of course. Amanda Morris, our producer. Anthony Protos doing the boards right here. And, of course, Patrick Davila and the entire staff of El Encanto right here in Santa Barbara. Thank you so much for having us. We'll see you next week, everybody, from another location somewhere around the world. Bye-bye, everybody.
8: 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Have a travel question or problem? 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
14: ABC News, I'm Wayne Cabot. The October heat wave continues to bake California in numbers that are not just above average by 15 to 20 degrees, but are all-time records in some cities. 105 in Santa Ana, and there's no relief in sight. For Tuesday, Wednesday, Thursday, temperatures will remain well above average heat advisories for 35 million people. As Americans decide who to vote for or whether to vote at all, Brazil has made it law. Voting is mandatory there, including for those living abroad. They voted Sunday in a presidential race, heading for a runoff. If you don't vote, you could be fined. The United States military is sending home all of its bomber planes from the base in the UK that was targeted by a potential attack last weekend. The military not saying why the planes are being flown home. You're listening to ABC News. Chicagoans are expressing disbelief. A 7-year-old girl was fatally stabbed Saturday morning walking on a sidewalk in the Chatham neighborhood. A woman stabbing her repeatedly, grabbed by bystanders until police got there. They haven't said if the two knew each other. A Russian lab worker died of what's being called pneumonia of an unknown etiology. She reportedly told colleagues she accidentally broke a test tube containing live bacteria, but Russian authorities appear to be dismissing that. A John Deere tractor detached from a hay wagon loaded with children on a hayride in Wellsburg, New York, near Elmira. Several children are in the hospital in critical condition, crews treating 14 people on the scene. Krista Pike has not regained consciousness since her failed Tennessee execution on Wednesday of last week. Her lawyers say her arms were burned and blistered from the drugs. Her medical decisions now being made by someone with the power of attorney whose identity remains undisclosed. I'm Wayne Cabot, ABC News.
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15: I'm Tom Brock. A double murder investigation is underway in Tacoma. Two men died early Sunday morning on Pacific Avenue in the city's downtown area. Medics pronounced both dead at the scene around 12:30 a.m. Police say a woman was also hit by gunfire. She showed up at a Tacoma hospital on her own with non-life-threatening injuries. Tacoma Police spokesperson Shelby Boyd.
16: The exact cause of death, the medical examiner is who's going to release that. But they did suffer gunshot wounds.
15: She says the shooting took place on a fairly busy street with plenty of people around. Detectives say anyone who has video or knows anything about the shooting should call 911. Police are searching for one or more suspects in a possible drive-by shooting that left a man injured in Lake Forest Park Around 10:30 Saturday night, several 911 callers reported hearing gunfire and seeing people running and screaming. Officers arrived at Northeast 179th Court and 28th Northeast and found a man shot in the hip. Medics transported him to Harborview. Police recovered a handgun and shell casings, but they say the suspects were gone from the scene before officers arrived. A Monroe-based nurse is facing four felony counts of indecent liberties after three patients accused him of sexual assault. The alleged victims were all patients at Evergreen Health Monroe. They each made claims of abuse by former nurse Stephen Odingo. Cairo 7 TV reports 6 months elapsed between the time of the first report of an assault and Odingo being investigated by the hospital. He is scheduled to be arraigned on Wednesday. Your Cairo News Radio forecast, a few clouds, light winds, lows near 51 degrees. A cloudy Monday morning expected, followed by partial clearing with highs near 67. I'm Tom Brock, Cairo News Radio.
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22: Hey, good morning, everybody. It is the G and Ursula Show. Grateful that you all are hanging out with us today. We got a lot of guests to ask or to coming on the show. But what I wanted to say is I'm going to make sure that I ask our guest today one question.
23: Oh, okay, and this guest happens to be in studio right now.
22: Yeah, yeah, it's going to be okay. Taco Bell, but go ahead.
23: Oh. Oh, my gosh. Okay, just so you know, that's what we talked about last segment.
22: Yeah.
23: Okay, but in this segment, we are going to be talking about weddings coming up at 10:30. It always seems to be a subject of drama. And one of the questions is it still a thing for the groom's parents to pay for the honeymoon? That's one of the questions on Ask Ursula. And so we'll have that coming up at 10:30. As always, we invite you to join us on the Muckleshoot Casino Resort text line, 888-973-5476, 888-973-CAIRO.
13: What's new at 10?
23: So the last time Seattle City Councilmember Rob Sacco was on with us, he was pushing Mayor Katie Wilson hard to turn on surveillance cameras around the stadiums before the World Cup. And the mayor, as you know, eventually did. But now we're learning that Seattle police had access to far more cameras than the public had been told about, including city traffic cameras and hundreds of privately owned cameras. This whole camera thing's been a big debate. I'm happy to say that Councilmember Rob Sacco joins us now live in studio. Good morning.
24: Good morning, Ursula. Good morning, Ursula. G, happy to be here today. Thank you.
23: Okay, so last time you were here, you were adamant, turn the cameras on. We've learned a few things since that time. After everything that we've learned, are you still just as confident in this whole camera program?
24: I am confident that installing camera infrastructure and turning them on with the appropriate privacy and security controls that we do have in place and accountability, I'm confident that that is the correct policy move, especially when it comes to major events.
22: Well, speaking of major events, one of the things that we have been talking about this morning is we talked about downtown. We've been talking about downtown Seattle a lot, by the way. Downtown Seattle and how it accounts for roughly 70%
0: of cities' job losses, right? And we want to know, when you see and hear numbers like that, and you hear everybody's just talking about what's going on with Seattle, what's going on with business and everything like that, does Seattle have a business climate problem?
24: We have a problem with not always centering common sense. We have a problem, G, with not always treating all of our constituents, from our neighbors and our small business community and our terrific nonprofit and philanthropic organizations that do so much terrific work around the city of Seattle, and our broader business community with the same level of dignity, compassion, stakeholdering input and involvement. And so I'm not here to be hostile to any business. I think I like jobs personally. And it's concerning to me when we have major employers of all sizes, in Seattle thinking about reevaluating their footprint in the city and the broader region, by the way. But yeah, that is concerning.
0: You mentioned common sense. Ursula and I, we talk about common sense all the time. Why? Why isn't common sense being applied?
24: It's not consistently, I would respectfully modify that and say, it is not consistently being applied in an even-handed manner by some. One of the first things I did when I took office a couple years ago is I was very intentional about reaching out to our business community, small businesses, in my district at the West Seattle Chamber, a number of business improvement areas that I have in my district, and their various member organizations and other businesses as well, including Amazon. And I told the message to each and every one of them was crystal clear. I will not take you or your operations for granted, and will not do that through excessive taxes. Look, we have a upside down tax structure in the state of Washington, and locally here in the city of Seattle, our tools to actually address that are fairly limited. We've basically dialed up all the levers, all the policy levers we can, and we need additional state action. That's a separate topic. But they are all important stakeholders in all of our various policy conversations, especially when we come to the policy topic of public safety, addressing public safety. I know they're all clamoring for tax relief, and we did that with the recent B&O tax restructure that voters passed last year for our smallest businesses and medium-sized businesses. But the number one thing we can do, G, in my opinion, to keep and maintain our business community, businesses of all sizes again, is to keep businesses, their customers, their workers, their partners and suppliers safe when they come to do business here in the city of Seattle, whether it's downtown, West Seattle, all throughout the city.
23: Okay, so I'm going to address two things that you've just mentioned. So one, you said we've already addressed one of the tax issues, but it still keeps coming up, whether it's fees, whether it is how hard it is to get a permit. If Rob Sacco were mayor today, or if you had control of all of it, what would you do specifically financially? Speaking financially, and I want to get to the public safety part, yeah, for businesses to address some of the vacant businesses right now in downtown.
24: Yeah, right now it's a great point. Right now there's a lot of businesses, especially small businesses, struggling. They're being squeezed by higher prices, inflation, unnecessary trade war, the associated costs of goods, the rising inflation on the city side, to your point, permitting.
23: Yes.
24: And we've passed a number of bills over the years to streamline and improve the permitting process. And that's exactly, by the way, the type of blocking and tackling of local government that me and my office love. We've helped a number of small businesses in West Seattle, get them unstuck from the permitting process. More relief for small businesses in particular. Again, we passed that business and occupation. It's kind of a nitty gritty policy detail, but
23: yeah,
24: B&O relief last year. And there's more to do. And again, number one thing that I think we can do is improve public safety.
23: And so how, what would that look like? What are you doing to improve public safety?
24: Yeah, so right now, it's a good moment in time because the mayor just released her proposed budget. And in there, there's a number of investments for public safety. I'm personally looking at restoring, and I think I see a few opportunities to restore some of the cuts to the fire department. There, the mayor has proposed to cap the number and fund the number of SPD officers at 1250. 1250, by the way, is a number that was in place 20 years ago when the city of Seattle had a population that was $200,000 less, or excuse me, 200,000 people less. So we need better and improved officer staffing ratios, and also 911 call takers. Whether it's the standard 911 line or the non-emergency line, people are waiting too long, especially on the non-emergency line, to get appropriate responses. So streamlining and improving that, restoring some of those cuts, on the camera situation, we talked a little bit about that, you know, looking for areas to, if we can't fund it at a defined path, defunding it, like the Seattle Center.
0: Mm. You listen to the voice of Seattle City Council Member Rob Saka here on the Gian Ursula Show. I'm going to make this more simple. You have now been in office how long?
24: Just under three years.
0: Tell me something that Rob Saka has learned since he's been inside of government. You saw what it was like before you were inside. Now you're inside government. Talk to us about what you see inside.
24: Yeah. Inside, I see a lot to be proud of. There's a lot of hard working people throughout every single department, agency across the city of Seattle, within the legislative branch as well. Mm-hmm. A lot of people working hard, doing their level best to serve people. One of the most humbling things, especially as an Air Force veteran, served in the Air Force for 10 years before law school. Then I worked in big law and big tech, so I have a business background serving companies of all sizes, from startup to bigger employers. In the private sector, things move very quickly. If there is sufficient will and initiative, and it's truly a priority of executive leadership, it gets done fairly quickly. In Seattle,
0: mm-hmm.
24: and it's not just Seattle, by the way. It's a necessary kind of messy, clunky function of our democratic system of government and checks and balances. But it does seem to take extraordinarily long sometimes to roll out and implement policy decisions. And then we're relying heavily, and we've seen kind of a messy, clunky iteration of that recently with the camera situation in SoDo. Went through a very rigorous council review process and put very strong, robust privacy and security safeguards in place, including data retention, accountability, auditing, all the things and more. And you know, the mayor, it's the mayor's prerogative, decided to turn off those cameras, or actually not turn them on, and then turn them off after she decided to turn them on.
0: Well, I'm glad you said that. So you just gave us an example of how things are more efficient in the private sector. But inside of here, it kind of slows down and all kinds of things happens. So now that you're inside and we are on the outside, I want to tell you, from the outside, we see what you just described. The only difference now is that we see a Seattle City Council that's not vibing with the mayor's office. And so for us, it makes it look like, man, it's really problems. Yeah. I'm not asking if y'all are on the same page, because I know that y'all not. I'm asking, when is city council and the mayor going to get on the same page? Because you're not on the same page now.
24: Yeah.
0: When are y'all going to get on the same page?
24: So we are. It really depends on the policy topic. I'm on the same page with the executive on any number of things, on adding more housing, adding more shelter space. We just passed a anti-algorithm price fixing for groceries piece of legislation that I was proud to co-sponsor.
0: Mm-hmm.
24: That came with the mayor's office. on the issue of public safety. There's sort of the sub area of traffic safety. I think we're strongly aligned on that. Feeding kids, passing universal free school meals for all. Like, there is so much, and I know, you know, some of these messy, you know, clunky policy conversations, particularly as it relates to public safety, it might seem like, you know, like there's some chaos. and perception sometimes is reality. But ultimately, we're all, I think, aligned on the broader goals and vision for the city, which is good. And I think we all share an interest in collaborating across our differences and finding solutions. And because that's ultimately what people of the city of Seattle want, the taxpayer wants. And that's what I'm committed to continue doing.
23: You are listening to Councilmember Rob Sacca, and we sure appreciate you coming into studio. I want to ask something that is kind of near and dear to my heart. We often bring up the topic of Seattle's Chinatown International District, and we've talked for years about 12th and Jackson, about public safety, drug activity, struggling businesses. And I just want to ask you a very simple question. Is Seattle committed to saving the CID?
24: So 12th and Jackson situation is infamous. It's notorious. It's in not at all in a good way. And it is shameful that we as a city continue to let all the drug activity, the stolen good markets, the public safety and public health issues continue to fester and grow and expand. And especially in a critical transit corridor like 12th and Jackson, we want people to take transit and get out of their cars and, you know, protect the environment and do the responsible thing. But we're not creating conditions for people that do have a choice to take transit. We're not creating conditions where they actually want and are excited to take transit. And I am committed to doing better as a city to address this situation at 12th and Jackson. That's why, for example, during our recent Seattle Transit Measure conversations, which is now before the voters, I fought hard to add strong investments for transit safety, specifically for transit safety and security. The local transit union, ATU, the local ATU there that represents all the drivers, they've been fighting for that and asking for that for years. And so we took some significant steps during that process to actually fund more transit safety and security kind of investments. What we need also is to pair those dollars with more rapid and accelerated deployment and execution. And that is where it takes all of us.
23: I mean, I why is it so hard to deal with 12th and Jackson?
24: Yeah, so I would like to see more regular and stronger police patrols and presence and actually have officers interacting with the people and not just passively observing. I would like to see stronger activation with our care department, our new crisis care department, full of social workers out there and engaging on a regular basis. I would like to see if there's a known or suspected crime going on, stolen good. Stop it. Hold people accountable. I think that is what we need to see. And I'm doing my job on the council side to make sure the care department is well funded, well resourced. Our Seattle Police Department is well funded, well resourced. The fire department plays a critical role in this as well, because they have whether it's Health One, Health 99, have a lot of great resources to help people in need. We need a deployment of all these resources, and yes, and including police out there to have a more compassionate approach that includes accountability.
0: We have about a minute and a half left. And Rob Sacca, not necessarily the politician, but Rob Sacca, you are raising a family here, correct? In Seattle.
24: Yes, sir. Yep.
0: And in 10 years, I'd imagine, you know, you're doing public service. You want a great Seattle in 10 years, considering you're raising a family right here in Seattle.
24: Right here.
0: What's standing in the way?
24: So, yeah, this is, it's a great question because, I'm a father, I'm a husband. I live in Delridge in West Seattle with my family.
0: I used to live off 18th.
24: Oh, there it is. So, you know.
0: Yeah.
24: And just the other night ago, my oldest in seventh grade, she let us know the following morning. She woke up at four in the morning because she heard gunfire outside of her own neighborhood. Oh. And unfortunately, the gun violence situation in the city of Seattle isn't a problem that's shared or distributed equally from a geographic perspective. Certain neighborhoods, like in my district, for example, like Delridge, up and down the Delridge corridor, in High Point, it's happening even in places like Elkhi now. Some neighborhoods continue to bear the brunt more than others. And so to achieve that goal, in 10 years of having a truly safe Seattle, everybody deserves to feel safe in their own neighborhoods and communities, whether you're a resident, small business owner, you're a worker, you're a visitor coming here. We need to continue to build back our police force, grossly understaffed right now. We need to, instead of officers being constantly on a response posture, we need to restore a police force so they can be more proactive and get more bike patrols and foot patrols. Look, we don't, our specialty units like traffic enforcement and violent crime and gang task force and all those things have been severely gutted over the last, since the defund movement and all those things. So we need to build, and that takes time. It takes focus and it takes like hard, coordinated, sustained effort over many years. We need to continue that, growing and scaling our care department. We're making a lot of initial progress, but plenty more work to do. We can't let our foot off the gas pedal. That's the takeaway.
0: Rob Sacher, grateful that you came and joined us, man.
24: I'm grateful for the opportunity. Thank you for connecting with me face to face.
0: No doubt.
23: Thank you so much. Great to meet you.
0: That was and is Rob Sacher, Seattle City Council member, District 1 here on the Gene Ursula Show. Grateful for his time. Gene Ursula.
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27: I'm Tom Brock. A neighborhood block party rocked by a deadly mass shooting about 2 hours south of Atlanta. Police in Vienna, Georgia, say two people were killed and 35 others injured early Sunday morning. Here's one witness who was not hit by the gunfire.
28: Luckily, you know, I was one of the ones that did get hit, but the bullets were going from left to right.
29: It is devastating. I can't believe that this is what my city has come to.
27: Here in the Pacific Northwest, police in Tacoma are trying to figure out what led to a shooting that left two men dead and a woman injured. This happened just before 12:30 a.m. Sunday. Multiple 911 calls reported gunfire on Pacific Avenue in the downtown area. Officers arrived and found two men shot on that street just north of South 9th. Both suffered life-threatening gunshot wounds. Police tried giving first aid, but medics soon declared both men dead at the scene. Later, a woman also hit by gunfire in the incident made it to the ER of a Tacoma hospital. This is Tacoma Police Spokesperson Shelby Boyd.
30: It's a busy, after-hours area there. There were people on scene, whether they saw, heard, I don't know who saw or heard what, but detectives arrived and they were able to talk to those that came forward.
27: Interstate 5 is still a tough go northbound. The express lanes scheduled to remain closed until about 5 a.m. Monday morning. Your Cairo News Radio forecast, a few clouds, light winds, lows near 51 degrees. On Monday, a cloudy morning expected, followed by partial clearing and highs near 67 degrees. I'm Tom Brock, Cairo News Radio.
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23: This is the G and Ursula Show. Let's talk about something that so many of us are dealing with. Our pets are members of our family, right? And when they get old or they get too sick, how do you decide when it's time to say goodbye or whether it's time to put them down? It's heartbreaking. And how should you handle it if you have young children? And Chef is going through this right now.
7: Yeah, I wanted to talk to listeners because not only do we have some just amazing, smart people in our audience, but we also have so many of you who've gone through the situations that we're all living through. And our dog, Valentine, she's 16 years old now. She's had a wonderful life. I don't talk about her much on this show, but she's been a part of our family since Gabby and I got together. Mm. And Alice and Matthew have both grown up with her.
23: Yeah.
7: They've called her alternately their little sister or their big sister, you know, depending on the situation. And she's gotten to a point where she can barely walk anymore. She has cancer, like skin cancer that's very noticeable. She basically just sleeps. I have to carry her outside every day. She's in a lot of pain, you know, sleeping to the point where, like, I have to turn her every few hours or she gets bed sores, right?
23: Oh, no.
7: And so Gabby and I decided, hey, you know what? We need to make that call. And we're going to be doing that this Friday evening. But what we haven't done yet is talk to Alice and Matthew about this. And I am struggling with how I'm going to explain this to Alice and Matthew, because I know that their instant reaction, and especially Matthew's, will be outraged. Mm-hmm. It will be anger. You know, it will be hurt, because mom and dad are going to have to tell them, hey, we're making a decision to end your sister's life. You know, in their minds, that's how they think of her, right? And I always wanted I want her to pass away peacefully. Maybe I'll come downstairs one morning to walk her. And,
23: I know, like, pass away in her sleep.
7: But that's not what happens. So if you have had, you know, this experience, what have you told your kids? Do you either of you have advice?
23: Well, I'm going to share, because I'm about to go through the same thing probably in the next 6 months or so, but I have adult kids and they know what's up. Yeah. But G, I want you to answer first, because I know you've had a completely different experience.
0: Yeah. And you know what? My experience, I'm actually going to tap into my experience. I know I said what I said, I think a week ago. Mm-hmm. And I was like, I can't believe they didn't even tell me that they was putting Duke down, my dog. But if I had kids today, by the way, everybody listening, this is just my opinion. Don't listen to me. What do I know? If I had kids today, your age, Matthew's 9, right?
7: Yeah.
0: And Alice is...
7: She's 5.
0: 5. Right now, at this, if I had kids that age right now, I would say, hey, listen, the dog's not doing well, and it's getting harder and harder for the dog to have a good life here in our house. So we're going to take the dog to go live at the vet. And that'll be the best place for him.
7: And the dog's just, well, can we go visit her?
0: It's just going to be better for them. That's what I would do. Y'all can be mad at me all you want to. That's what I'm doing.
23: Yeah, I think Matthew in particular, but even Alice to some degree, they're too smart to, they will keep asking you questions.
7: Yeah.
23: And I think without saying things like, we're going to put Valentine to death, or use words like euthanize, or things that they're not going to understand. I think they understand that we want to make sure that Alice is no longer in pain.
7: Valentine, excuse me.
23: We don't want Alice in pain either. That Valentine is no longer in pain. That right now she is wanting to stay, you know, with us, but it's just not possible because she's really, really sick and she's getting old. And so we are going to take her to the vet, and the vet will give her something that puts her to sleep, but she won't wake up again. I mean, she's, you know, essentially just gently telling the truth without using words that are so violent and really going to get them even more upset, because they're going to be really upset no matter what. The,

0: pain stop, and that when we cry or are feeling so upset, it shows just how much we love them. Mm. And I'm sorry that, Chef, you're really tearing up right now, because I know it, no matter what, there's no way to avoid the tears.
1: Yeah.
0: But I think because G and I both had the experience of parents telling us, you know, the dog just disappeared. Well, that's traumatizing. And I think we both knew better. Like, so, you know, I told you I was searching for the dog.
1: Yeah.
0: But you're, you know, it's kind of an opportunity to teach them the cycle of life and death, too. And, you know, just remembering maybe there's something that they can keep or something that they can have that is always going to be a reminder of Valentine.
1: I think I want to tell them just the truth, because Gabby even brought up, well, hey, do we say put it on the vet? And, you know, the vet said that it's time for her to go. And I was like, I can't do that. And the other question that she has is whether or not we take them with us to the vet.
0: I would say no.
2: 253 just reminded me of something. 253, I appreciate this text. They in bold, they said kids are resilient.
0: And they are.
2: I'm going to tell you, you just reminded me, that's real. Kids are for sure resilient.
0: Yes.
2: That's
0: they
2: enough.
0: Are, and it's a learning lesson. It's a thing about life right now, mm-hmm. which because it's not going to be the last time that they lose somebody in to death. And Tyson from the 808 said, the best approach is not to tell kids you're putting the pet down, but to inform them that you have to take the animal to the vet and say that we're going to end the suffering and be prepared for that dog not to come back from the vet.
1: I love what you said about having it be a teaching moment about about life, including death, right?
0: Yes.
1: You know, so many of our kids are raised today removed from the process of aging. You know, they often don't see what the grandparents go through, or the great aunts and uncles and family members. And I want to include them on that. I want to let them have it straight.
0: Yeah. I think you will both end up doing the right thing. And I just want to say a little shout out to my little Scooter, who's also 16, also going through the same thing. And we had the conversation with the vet just a couple of days ago. And I said, we can't keep throwing money at a problem that we know is ultimately going to end in his passing. And I just want to keep him comfortable at this point.
1: Yeah. Well, thank
0: you
1: all for your
0: advice. I'm sorry that you're going through this. It's tough, for sure.
1: I'm reading all your texts, by the way, on the text line. Thank you.
2: Yeah. It's generous.
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11: Welcome back to the G and Ursula Show. 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And right now we are going to talk about apologies and how much does an apology matter, and why is it so hard for so many people to say two simple words, I'm sorry? Sometimes it's shame. Sometimes we get defensive. Sometimes we wait until we've lost that chance. But this was an article in The Guardian that recently featured 6 different writers who put pen to paper and wrote the apologies that they wish they had made. And one author deeply regretted using cruel pranks to humiliate her teacher just to mask her own insecurities. Another guy wrote about his late foster mother wrote a letter to his late foster mother wishing that he had recognized her kindness instead of constantly second guessing her motives. And there was someone else who asked for forgiveness from a college girlfriend. He dated her while struggling to come to terms with being gay and unfairly leaving her to wonder if something was wrong with her. I think this is a beautiful thing to acknowledge and to realize there are people who deserve an apology. And even if you can't do it directly to them, to put that out there in the world.
12: I think so, too. I think that that is real big. It's interesting. We keep talking about admitting being wrong and or being sorry. And as I was preparing for the show today, and I always like to, be honest with thoughts that I have, I realized something. I realized that it is very easy. I can admit when I'm wrong. And then I was thinking, oh, yeah, for sure. I say my bad. I realized something today. I can't remember the last time I said it like that. I'm sorry. Like, that was something that I thought about. I was like, wait a minute.
11: That's gross.
12: Now that I think about it, I don't think I've said that. I've said, oh, you know what? That's my bad. Mm-hmm. You know what? I was wrong. I think there's a difference. Now maybe it's just me and in my head, but I thought, man, there might be a difference in saying, I'm sorry.
11: And there is a huge difference. And the reason I think there is a huge difference is because there you're getting especially vulnerable. There you're opening it up and saying, not only I'm wrong, but I realize my mistake has had a very profound impact on you. Yeah. And I am sorry. And I think that is not only liberating for the recipient of that apology, but also for you as the person who is releasing that.
12: Yeah. I believe it. I believe it.
11: People who work in hospice care and people who work with folks who are at the end of life, they often say, off the top of my head, this just popped in my head right now, but there are words that you should say to someone in their final breaths. And one of them is always, I am sorry. There's always something, I am sorry for, XYZ, whatever it is. Because again, that's liberating and that allows that person to go in peace, as well as the person who is in their waning moments, being able to release that.
12: I'm not, respectfully, I don't want to push back on experts. Not saying that I know, but that's a real rough time to hear that part when someone's on hospice care and someone finally you come to say you're sorry. You could have said this before.
13: Are you sure it's not I forgive it's, you?
11: I forgive you. Yeah, that's it too. I forgive you.
12: Oh.
11: Forgiveness. Oh. That's a big one.
12: Okay. That's a little bit different. The whole I'm sorry thing while you're sitting there, you guys know.
13: I'm glad you brought up forgiveness.
11: Yes.
13: Because I think that's also something a lot of us know how to say sorry, or we know how to apologize, but not a lot of us know how to forgive someone and truly wipe that out of our memory. You know, we might say, oh, it's fine, or yeah, okay, I forgive you, but we hold on to stuff. Mm-hmm. And something I have to teach Matthew and Alice, every time I will apologize to them, like, I'm sorry Daddy yelled at you, or I'm sorry I didn't believe you when I find out they actually weren't lying, you know, something like that, is they'll say, it's okay, it's fine. And I have to stop them and say, no, you can say, I forgive you, or I thank you for the apology, but you can't just say, like, it's okay, because it's not.
11: No.
13: And then if you say, I forgive you, you actually have to let it go.
11: Yes, that's exactly true. And the four phrases, the four essential phrases for closure are, please forgive me, I forgive you, thank you, and I love you.
12: Yeah. You know, Estelle in Tacoma just texted in, and wow, this is a great topic. Thank you for this. Estella says, I'm sorry is different than sorry, which I agree. Then she goes on to say, just like I love you is different than love you.
13: Oh, whoa, man.
11: So true. Stella. So true. Yeah, Stella. So true. Yeah, nailed
12: you
11: just, it.
12: You knocked that out of the park right there, Stella.
11: It's so true.
12: Yeah.
11: Because love you can be flippant. And I'm much more easy with the love you instead of I love you.
12: This is a good, man. This is a great topic. This whole, the I and then with the next word, that's a whole different game.
13: By the way, there's three parts actually to an apology. There's the I'm sorry. That's the apology part. The second is acknowledging what you did. I'm sorry for yelling at you, like with my kids.
11: Yes.
13: And the third part is acknowledging the impact. I'm sorry that I yelled at you. I know that must have hurt your feelings.
11: Yes. And that's the proper way to do it. The way not to do it would be, I'm sorry you feel that way.
12: Which
11: XYZ.
12: Which is what we see and hear most of the time.
11: Yes. Yes.
12: You know what I mean?
11: Yeah. Or I'm sorry that, you know, people know when you're sincere and people know when it is just performative.
12: Right. Yeah.
11: For sure.
12: Yeah. That's a good topic right there.
11: Yeah. I mean, I'm trying to think of a time that I haven't said, I'm sorry that I wish that I had. I mean, and I think that I'm sure that there are times when I think I absolutely should have said, like when I was a manager, I think there are times that I owe people an apology.
12: Yeah. Gene Ursula.
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25: ABC News, I'm Wayne Cabot. All U.S. bomber planes are being removed from Great Britain from the base where America has been launching its attacks during the Iran war. The Pentagon isn't saying why it is sending the planes back to the States, but it comes after a suspected terror plot was foiled last week, a plot President Trump has linked to Iran. A 7-year-old girl was stabbed walking down a street in Chicago Saturday morning and killed. A 48-year-old woman charged with murder, police offering no motive. Homecoming horror in Vienna, Georgia. 50 gunshots over 4 blocks, 2 people killed, 35 injured. Sheriff Craig Peavy.
26: I had 22 dedicated law enforcement officers that came out for homecoming to help our locals have a good time and do it in a safe manner.
25: No motive, no suspects. A John Deere tractor detached from a hay wagon loaded with children on a hay ride in Wellsburg, New York, near Elmira. Several are in the hospital in critical condition. This is ABC News. As Americans decide soon who to vote for or whether to vote at all, in Brazil, voting is mandatory, even if you live abroad. People lined up in Queens, New York, and all around the world in different cities to avoid being fined. Voting in a presidential race now heading for a runoff. And if you don't vote, well, ABC News Radio asked the Consul General of Brazil in New York, Ambassador Adonio Senaganum.
27: There are penalties. They are not strong. Normally, if you can justify why you couldn't vote or of why you decide not to vote, and then you pay a small fee, and that's it.
25: The runoff is only in a few weeks between Trump ally Flavio Bolsonaro and the incumbent 80-year-old Luiz Inácio Lula da Silva. Chris Rock's fourth movie comes out next week, in which he directs and writes and acts. About performing, Chris Rock tells the New York Times, an artist is an egomaniac with an inferiority complex. I'm Wayne Cabot, ABC News.
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28: I'm Tom Brock. A shooting in downtown Tacoma early Sunday morning left 2 people dead and a third person hurt. Just before 12:30 a.m., dispatchers received several calls of shots being fired on Pacific Avenue. Officers arrived and found 2 men on that street just north of South 9th with life-threatening gunshot wounds. When medics arrived, they determined there was little they could do and pronounced both men dead. Later, police learned a woman hit by the gunfire in the same shooting showed up at a local hospital. Tacoma Police spokesperson Shelby Boyd says this all happened on a crowded street.
29: It's a busy, after-hours area there. There were people on scene.
28: One person is dead and 2 others hurt after a head-on crash in eastern Washington. Police say just before 6 Saturday evening, an elderly driver headed eastbound on Interstate 82 crossed the center median and drove into oncoming traffic. The driver, an 80-year-old Benton City man in a Lincoln MKZ, died in the crash. The city of Westport broke ground on a new tsunami tower Saturday. It is the third tsunami tower to be built in the area. Experts say it's very important for the coastal community. They say a tsunami caused by a 9.0 magnitude earthquake in the Cascadia subduction zone could reach Westport within 15 minutes. The $13.7 million tower will be able to hold about 1,000 people when it's done, and it's scheduled to be finished by the end of next summer. Your Cairo News Radio forecast, a few clouds, light winds, lows near 51 degrees. A cloudy morning expected on Monday, followed by partial clearing with highs near 67. I'm Tom Brock, Cairo News Radio.
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0: From the heartland of America and the gateway to the West, good morning, good evening, wherever you may be, across the nation, around the world. I'm George Norrie, and this is Coast to Coast AM. Emerging artist bumper music for you for the first couple hours tonight, and later on tonight, we go into space with space historian Robert Zimmerman. Here's what's happening. Iran's top diplomat insisted that there would be no military solution to the United States' war against the Islamic Republic, with talks on ending the conflict apparently at an impasse. A campaign of heavy bombardment failed to bring a decisive close to the war launched by the U.S. and Israel in late February, and Washington, D.C. in recent weeks has dialed back military operations in favor of economic pressure. The main point of contention remains Iran's attempt to blockade the Strait of Hormuz, a vital conduit for Gulf oil and gas, where a UK maritime agency reported another tanker was struck by an unknown projectile. With more on today's activities, here's our Tom Danheiser.
1: Well, the U.S.-Iran war is escalating as U.S. President Donald Trump warns Tehran decision is imminent, saying it will be the easier way or the hard way. Meanwhile, Iran refuses to reopen the strategic Strait of Hormuz. Iran's top negotiator says the era of wasting time and dictating demands is over, and the United States must fulfill 7 conditions agreed on in the June Islamabad deal. Senior Trump administration officials met at Camp David on Friday to discuss the war with Iran and escalating conflict between the Iran-backed Houthi militia and the Saudi-backed Yemeni government army. President Trump said at a rally Friday night that if the U.S. were to end the war immediately, it would still take Iran years to rebuild the damage to its infrastructure. Meanwhile, the head of Yemen's government, Badr Rashad al-Amin, has announced the start of a military operation to retake the remaining territory held by the Houthis in the country. The Iran-backed Houthi forces launched a missile and drone attack targeting an Arami facility in Riyadh. Concurrently, the UK Maritime Trade Operations reported a crude oil tanker was attacked off the coast of Oman, marking the third ship targeted in the area in 2 days. George?
0: Tom, will have reports all week long on the war in Iran. Mysterious underground corridors have been discovered at a site in Turkey believed to be the resting place to Noah's Ark. The discovery came after a U.S. expert, Dr. Khosrow Bakard, a veteran scientist who previously worked for the Department of Defense, brought his high-tech subsurface scanner to the very famous formation in Turkey. We'll check into that. Could be an amazing story. The legendary illusionist Harry Houdini died exactly 100 years ago this month. In life, he went to great lengths to debunk mediums, but before he passed, he made a secret pact to send a coded message from beyond the grave. Fast forward to now. Scientists at the University of Arizona continue their work on the soul phone to communicate with the other side, and researchers like Dr. Gary Schwartz, who was Cheryl Jones's guest a few weeks ago, claim that Houdini himself is actively helping them build it. Here to tell us more is Sandra Champlain, the host of Shades of the Afterlife on the Paranormal Podcast Network. Hi, Sandra.
2: Hey, George. Hey, Tom. Well, the great Harry Houdini was passionate about exposing fraudulent mediums, but in his heart, he desperately wanted to know if the afterlife was real. So before his death, he promised his wife, Bess, he would try to reach her from beyond the grave using their secret code, which was Rosabelle Believe. Now, Rosabelle was their favorite song the wife used to sing in vaudeville. So after his death on Halloween 1926, Bess offered a $10,000 reward to anyone who could prove contact with her husband, but unfortunately, it never came to pass. So today, 100 years later, at the University of Arizona, Dr. Gary Schwartz and his team are rigorously testing the soul switch, part of the plans to someday have a soul phone that we can all use to communicate with our deceased loved ones. The switch uses highly sensitive quantum and optical technology, asks direct questions, and a spirit can actually interact with the equipment sensors to trigger a highly accurate yes or no response on a computer screen. Confirmed by independently tested mediums, Dr. Schwartz works with a group called Post-Material Collaborators, that he's nicknamed the A-Team. It consists of Albert Einstein, Apollo 14 astronaut Edgar Mitchell, musician Michael Jackson, and yes, Harry Houdini. Now, stage two of the Soul Switch is currently in beta testing, which includes asking the A-team complex questions to prove their high-level consciousness. Anyone who's interested in finding out more, Dr. Schwartz just released a new book called The Soul Phone Experiments. So although Houdini may not have gotten his proof during his earthly life, he seems to be making a huge difference for mankind from the afterlife. Thank you, George.
0: Sandra, I love my departed ones, but I don't want any collect calls from the other side. How about that?
2: I'll be very expensive.
0: All right. Thank you. Sandra Champlain, host of Shades of the Afterlife in the Paranormal Podcast Network. Well, we all know what's going on at the gasoline pumps. In a moment, we'll check in with David Bloom, author of Alcohol Can Be a Gas, to find out his thoughts on how long these prices are going to stay where they are. He's next on Coast to Coast AM.
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4: I had acute eczema. 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I have tried every cream and ointment that you can imagine. It was pretty miserable. So I started taking the Conivora, and at this point, I don't want to ever be without it. I don't want to go back there again.
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0: Well, welcome back on a Sunday. George Norrie with you. This is Coast to Coast AM. David Bloom with us, pioneering alternative energy expert, ecological biologist, organic farmer, and author specializing in renewable fuels and sustainable agriculture. His decades of work include developing very innovative ecological systems, working with NASA, and creating and starring in a 10-part PBS series, Alcohol as Fuel. His book is Alcohol Can Be a Gas. And here he is back on Coast to Coast. Mr. Bloom, always a pleasure.
1: Oh, well, it's always great being on with you, George.
0: What's new with you?
1: Oh, my. There's so much going on. I mean, we're all talking about fuel at this point. I mean, that's what's going on. And there's a pattern to it. And, you know, we get a lot of headlines, but how do they hook up? So we've had discussions of our president wanting to make Canada the 51st state. He's gone to Greenland, and his son tried to start drilling an oil well on that island, on that mass. And then, of course, you know, we, you know, went to made the point of snatching the leaders of Venezuela after claiming that they were importing cocaine to the U.S., even though the DEA said only 1% of cocaine came from Venezuela. So we have a lot of stuff going on, and what brings them all together? The, you know, including Cuba in this, all these things, all these countries have one thing in common. They have oil that we would like, and that includes Iran. One of the rationale for going into Iran was that we wanted their oil. So looking at the oil from Canada, Greenland, Venezuela, Cuba, it all makes a pattern. And then you look at our strategic oil reserve that's been getting emptied right and left to the point where the salt caverns where that oil is stored are getting ready to collapse because somehow that oil is being sold to somebody and it's not in our reserve anymore. So we have a perfect storm of oil-related news. And with all those concerns, you have to wonder what the world is thinking about the availability of oil.
0: And all Iran had to do, though, David, was say, we're not going to enrich uranium, and they would have been out of the woods. Why didn't they do that?
1: You know, they did that, George. And the treaty that was put together by previous presidents, they were following all the guidelines that were agreed to. And they haven't enriched uranium beyond 60%. You know, to make a bomb, you have to get up to 90%. So, you know, it's a great scare tactic to say, oh, we have to invade Iran to stop them from getting the bomb. It's like we have to invade and take the leadership of Venezuela to stop cocaine from coming to America. We always have an excuse. And there's no rational excuse for our being in Iran other than, which has been severely, exhaustively proven, that we want their oil.
0: I got to tell you, though, David, I mean, there's no question Iran funds terrorism across this planet.
1: You bet. I totally agree with you, George. They fund Hezbollah, which is, you know, a lot of these groups, you know, you kind of think they're like freedom fighters, you know, in rags, don't have shoes on. It's not like that. Iran, you know, funds Hezbollah to the tune of over $1 billion a year. And the Houthis, they get $2 billion a year. They are incredibly well-equipped military organizations. So, yes, Iran is doing that, but look why. The Houthis, of course, can control the strait that is very much like Hormuz off of Yemen. And of course, you know, we've got, you know, there's the declared goal of Iran to get rid of Israel, which, you know, that's
0: a big problem.
1: it is a big problem that they think that they have the right to do that, you know? So they have armies, you know, for instance, Hamas in Palestine, Hezbollah in Lebanon above Israel. And so this is an outright, you know, determined government to attack one of our allies. And, you know, that's a war. And in a war, people get hurt.
0: Tommy tells me, David, out in Los Angeles, that he paid just $6 plus for gasoline. I'm paying about $4 in St. Louis. Why is it so high in one state and not the other?
1: Well, some of it is taxes. You know, in California, we have lots of taxes we put on, but it's expensive everywhere right now, George. You know, basically, you're looking at the price of fuel adding about $800 to a family's budget on average across the country. And in most cases, you know, more than half the population, if they get hit by an expense of $400 or more, they can't afford to handle it. We're talking about, you know, people in the United States having to choose between buying gas to go to work or having dinner. And it's not just here. I'm talking to people in New Zealand, I mean, in Australia, who are having the same problem, that to buy enough gas to go to work, because, you know, we don't live so close to our jobs, you know, we commute, et cetera. They're having the same problem with not enough food to eat and pay gas to get to work. This is something a lot of people who are listening to the show tonight are going, shaking their heads, going, oh, my God, that's exactly my situation.
0: You're absolutely right, David. I was on Instagram a couple days ago looking at some of my kids' stuff, and up popped an ad for these little payday loans. And it said, we can get you $300 immediately. And I'm thinking to myself, $300 immediately? What's that going to do? But you're right. There are a lot of people out there that $300, that's a lot of money.
1: Well, it's all their savings. I mean, the average family in America, you know, the 50% of the families in America have less than $500 in the bank. Now, we're looking at $860, you know, the demand from, you know, from the price of gasoline now. And so, you know, you're looking at people draining their bank account and then going to their credit cards and maxing them out just to be able to afford food and the cost of gasoline. And they'll have to pay it all back at high 21% interest someday. And who benefits from that?
0: Did that high squeak come from you? It didn't come from us.
1: No, I'm sorry. It was my phone, which, you know, has this funny ringtone.
0: Yeah. I thought something was going on technically back there.
1: No. So the thing is, George, you know, the average person is just getting hammered right now with this whole oil situation. And it's driving up the prices of everything because energy is involved in every single product that's out there. So, you know, one of the things you and I talked about last time I was on was right at the start of the Iran war. And what we talked about was whether or not people would be able to afford the change in the price of gas with a war going on. And lo and behold, you know, it's happened. But the other thing that we talked about in that show was that I predicted, because it was right after the start of it, that we had a terrible possibility of Iran, instead of just fighting with the U.S., taking out all kinds of oil facilities around the Middle East. And I predicted that would happen. And yes, about 30 of those.
0: Shut that thing off, David, would you?
1: I just turned it off. My apologies, guys.
0: Live radio, folks. This is live radio.
1: Yeah. So anyway, the thing about what's going on in Iran at this point is that they have taken out about 20 to 30 U.S. military facilities and allied facilities around the Middle East. And what I projected at the time was that would be the start of it. But if they really felt threatened, they have enough missiles to take out all the oil refineries all around the Middle East with all of our allies. And if that happens, if you think gas is expensive now,
0: oh my God,
1: triple that.
0: What are the odds of regime change in Iran? Positive regime change?
1: Well, that's a hard question to answer because the U.S. has taken out at two different times the majority of the leadership of that country by bombing, precision bombing meetings that have 20, 30 people in them. But they seem to be decentralized enough where that's not affecting their going forward. So will we see a regime change in Iran? Don't count on it for quite a long time. It's not going to come from the population, because the government has been doing incredible amounts of repression of any resistance within Iran. So that's not going to happen. And I don't, I'll tell you what, George, something happened just today, which is one of the things we do with our technological advancement is we try to look where there are missile batteries, like maybe on the back of a truck, or whatever, and we can focus on those and bomb them. But today, two missiles came up out of a tunnel. And I got to tell you, they are experts at digging tunnels all over the countries that surround it. So there was no way to predict these two missiles by looking at a normal launching station. So this is a new and devastating situation in Iran where we cannot predict where the missiles will originate, so we can't shoot them down.
0: And they could have tunnels all over the place, right?
1: They do. Oh, they have extensive tunnels. I mean, what Hezbollah and Hamas do, these are proxy armies paid for by Iran. They always, without fail, will dig a tunnel underneath a hospital, and they store their weapons there. So then, when Israel and the United States go to destroy the weapons, they're faced with, how do we bomb a hospital and get good PR out of that? So it's the Iranians are working the media angle of this in a really clever way.
0: It's fascinating. David, how do people get your book, Alcohol Can Be a Gas?
1: Well, it's really simple. You can go on my website, Alcohol Can Be a Gas, or permaculture.com. And nowadays, the book is half the price of what it used to be because we are doing it electronically now instead of that 8-pound book that showed people exactly how to make their own fuel and save themselves a fortune. And, that's as valid today as it's ever been.
0: That's so great. We'll be back in a moment. Hold on for a second, David. We'll be back to chat more with you in a moment. Here's our first emerging artist for the night, Eric Knight from Los Angeles, California. The name of the song, Out of This World.
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1: 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You heard Sandra Champlain in our news segment. 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

0: And welcome back, George Norrie, along with David Blum. David, you were telling us about your electronic book, and we hit the commercial, so I'll let you wrap that up.
1: Oh, well, sure. The book is a Kindle book right now. You can download it that way. But right now on our website, farmerdave@permaculture.com is my email. But at permaculture.com, or alcohol can be a gas, we have a booklet now that summarizes a lot of what's in the book, and it's free. 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
0: Once the Strait of Hormuz officially opens up without any fear of retaliation and bombings, how soon do you think it'll take for the gasoline prices to come back down to a more manageable level?
1: Well, I think that...
0: If at all.
1: That's the point. Looking at what's going on in fuel in the world today, I don't see them coming back down very much. What we're seeing around the world is demand of everything is going up as population goes up. So let's talk about farming, for instance, and fertilizer. You know, when farmers 10 years ago were farming, fertilizer was no big deal. I mean, it was like 5% of the cost of growing a crop. Today, it is 35% of the cost of growing a crop. Wow. This is a huge difference. And farmers in the Midwest can't afford it. And, you know, bankruptcies are triple what they've ever been before. So farmers are getting hammered by this. And, I have a way of going about this, which is taking something that's an ecological problem and making it into something good. So if you flush a toilet between the Appalachians and the Rockies, that all goes downhill until it gets to the Mississippi. It runs out into the Gulf of Mexico, and all that nutrient is just sitting there waiting for something to use it. And what's using it is sargassum algae. The stuff that used to be in the Bermuda Triangle is now all over the Caribbean. And it absorbs all those nutrients and reproduces like crazy. So it's piling up on beaches all around the southern U.S., all the way across the ocean in Liberia, where they're asking me to do something about it. But it is wonderful stuff, because what it has is all the nutrients that have run off. It's absorbed them all. And now we can make alcohol with it. And when we make the alcohol by fermenting it, the liquids that is left over is beautiful fertilizer to use for growing crops. After all, those plants sucked up fertilizer. When we make alcohol and ferment it and distill off the alcohol, that's only from the sugars. The fertilizer is left over. So now we're looking at the alcohol plants we're talking about making fertilizer for Midwest farmers.
0: David, you were mentioning earlier about our strategic petroleum reserve.

0: How long is it intended to last, generally?
1: Well, normally it was first instituted by Jimmy Carter back a long time ago, because we had a big crisis.
0: Arab oil embargo,
1: and so we were not supposed to ever be subjected to that again. So we went to huge salt caverns and started filling them up with enough oil so that if we ever had a cutoff again, we'd have our own supply to buffer prices in America, so we wouldn't be subjected to the international price. So we've been draining our strategic reserve from 700 million barrels. We're already down to 230 million barrels, and no one really knows where this oil is being sold to. It's certainly not being used to keep our prices low. So, that there's a real question about what are the ethics of selling oil from our reserve to others when it's not being used to keep the price of our fuel reasonable. Now, this war in Iran shouldn't affect the price of gasoline in America at all, because America produces 95% of its oil itself. We have shale oil, we have all that stuff. So the loss of Iran should only affect our prices by 5%. But here I am in California, I'm looking at double the price that we used to pay. And the only thing cheaper is alcohol. Alcohol is only $3 a gallon, but gasoline is $6 a gallon now. But see, the whole point is, there was one comment. Someone said the oil companies are gouging the Americans because there's no reason for the price of oil to go up. And our president said, if they're gouging, we better get them. Better get them to stop doing that, But here we are. We're paying an outrageous amount for our gasoline, and there's no economic reason why we should be.
0: It's crazy times. You're doing some consulting with islands. Tell me about that.
1: Oh, well, that's a lot of fun. I'm in the Caribbean right now talking to an island where they spend $1 billion a year importing food and $1 billion a year importing gasoline. So, this is a backbreaker for their economy. So we're going in and talking about how we, again, I was working with sargassum here, where that's a free input. It piles up on the beaches, et cetera. So when we go ahead and make fertilizer and alcohol from it, we're also talking about getting food security on these islands. In other words, looking at their agriculture and making it basically self-sufficient so that they grow their own food and they don't have to import it from overseas. And this is, my being an ecologist, but also an energy expert, here we are doing that kind of thing. But there's something else going on. I'm working with a town in Texas, and they are looking at huge electric bills to run their sewage treatment plant. And of course, they're treating the sewage like it's waste. And I look at it as it's a resource. So what we're talking about doing there, and we're working on the feasibility of it now, is instead of using electricity to stir a bunch of air up into the sewage to be able to dispose of it in a river, instead, we're going to put it in a methane digester, which eats up all that organic matter and makes natural gas, the same natural gas that we use for everything else. But the liquid that's left over goes into an engineered marsh, and the plants in the marsh make starch, which we can then make into alcohol to run all the city vehicles. And we're getting a lot of play with this because it makes so much sense.
0: Great idea.
1: The byproduct is perfectly good fertilizer from the leaves of the plants we grow in the marsh. We juice them, and we can send that right back out fertilizer for farms.
0: David, throughout the country, citizens are upset over the data centers possibly propping up all over the place in their community. Is that justified?
1: Well, you know, they're a big draw on electricity. And so the question is, how does that electricity get to these places? There's some really cool ways of making electricity now, and it gets back to alcohol again. So, you know, we've all heard about fuel cells where you can put in something into the front end of the fuel cell and out comes electricity. Well, you haven't seen much of that because it's really difficult to do with oil. But there's a very specific fuel cell, a direct ethanol fuel cell, where you go ahead and put in ethanol at one end and out comes electricity on the other end at 97% efficiency.
0: Wow.
1: Now, an internal combustion engine running a generator is only about 30% efficient, with a whole lot of the value of fuel going out as exhaust or waste heat, you know. And so this new technology, which is doesn't work with oil, but it does work with the nice, simple, straightforward, substance that alcohol is works perfectly well. And so now, instead of massive battery banks to back up a data center, you can have tanks of alcohol as your battery. And then when you need power, you just run that alcohol through the fuel cell and have all the power you want. Now, this is a big deal because where I live in California, we had a gigantic lithium ion battery facility, the biggest in the world, to store electricity for, you know, downloading. And one of the batteries, which was about as big as a pickup truck, cracked open and lit on fire.
0: Wow.
1: And the entire facility exploded because lithium ion batteries, when they hit air, explode like a bomb. And so
0: that's why planes don't want them in their luggage compartments, right?
1: Absolutely. They're totally exposed. Now, we can make other kinds of batteries with some of the stuff that I'm working with. For instance, we get a lot of potassium out of that sargassum, you know. Now, you can make a potassium ion battery, which is perfectly safe, non-toxic, and will not explode. So there are some good technologies on the way that integrate with alcohol production, with ecological designs, with surplus algae, and that these things are not science fiction. We can do them today.
0: If these data centers would go to the residents and say, we're putting in ethanol fuel cells, which will not drain on your electricity, would they be more acceptable to accept the data centers?
1: Well, I don't know all the impacts of data centers, but in terms of clean energy, yes, it would eliminate, say, the use of fuel oil burning or whatever these guys are doing to come up with the power for the data centers. But yes, it would be a clean alternative, and it could be locally produced. You know, basically, agriculture in the area can produce the crops that make the alcohol and the byproducts. I mean, really, our corn in the United States all goes to an alcohol plant first. The starch is pulled out of the corn, which is about two-thirds. It makes the alcohol. The protein and all that other stuff at the end goes to feed our animals, you know, our various livestock. So, you know, basically by pulling the starch out first, we end up with a better animal feed. And the corn ethanol plants in the Midwest are economic drivers for all kinds of industry in the area. So it's a good example of the ecological answer is the thing that really drives a thriving economy.
0: We'll take calls next hour with David Bloom. The lines are open, so jump aboard. David, Tom was telling me you have a personal request to put out. What is that?
1: Oh, well, you know, I work all over the world, George, you know, and I'm...
0: Yes, you do.
1: I'm leaving the farm and working as a consultant around the world, but I have some limitations because, you know, all this time, I've worn out my kidneys. So
0: no way. You okay?
1: I'm okay. But, you know, at some point, I'm going to need a kidney. And, you know, if people hear about someone who's on a deathbed but has their directive to, you know, donate their organs, I'd sure like to hear from them, because I really want to keep doing this work for the next 20 years. And I would love it if somebody would want to help me do that.
0: So you need a donated kidney?
1: I do indeed.
0: Do we know what kind of match you need?
1: Oh, that's all figured out with the doctors. They test it and they know what it is. And luckily, I'm a common blood type, so that's not too difficult.
0: Well, hopefully one of our listeners, when they're to that point where they can donate one of two, if they're still kicking, of course, would do that. And if they're not, they would will it to you. And how do they get to you? Through your website?
1: That's right. Thank you.
0: You let us know how that progresses. How bad is the one kidney?
1: Oh, well, you know, I'll be able to keep going for a while, George, no doubt about it. But, you know, I'd like to be going for the next 20 years of hard work around the world.
0: Well, I got to tell you, David, of over 24 years of doing this program, it's the first time we've ever asked for a kidney. I hope we find you one, my friend.
1: Oh, thank you so much, George.
0: Maybe we'll take one from Tom. What do you know?
1: I think Tom might object to that.
0: This is fantastic, though. The war in Iran, in your opinion, yes or no? Is it going to end soon?
1: I don't think so. I think Iran has dug in, and they are not going to back off. I think it was a bad idea for us to go in there. I mean, I have no love of the way Iran treats people at all, but I think we stuck our foot in there, and now we're in the swamp, and I don't think there's any way to win. I think we need to back out and take care of our own country.
0: All right, here's our next emerging artist, the Jeremy Guest Project from Waynesville, Georgia. The name of the song is Explode.
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7: ABC News, I'm Wayne Cabot. The October heat wave continues to bake California in numbers that are not just above average by 15 to 20 degrees, but are all-time records in some cities. 105 in Santa Ana, and there's no relief in sight for Tuesday, Wednesday, Thursday, temperatures will remain well above average heat advisories for 35 million people. As Americans decide who to vote for or whether to vote at all, Brazil has made it law. Voting is mandatory there, including for those living abroad. They voted Sunday in a presidential race, heading for a runoff. If you don't vote, you could be fined. The United States military is sending home all of its bomber planes from the base in the UK that was targeted by a potential attack last weekend. The military not saying why the planes are being flown home. You're listening to ABC News. Chicagoans are expressing disbelief. A 7-year-old girl was fatally stabbed Saturday morning walking on a sidewalk in the Chatham neighborhood. A woman stabbing her repeatedly, grabbed by bystanders until police got there. They haven't said if the two knew each other. A Russian lab worker died of what's being called pneumonia of an unknown etiology. She reportedly told colleagues she accidentally broke a test tube containing live bacteria, but Russian authorities appear to be dismissing that. A John Deere tractor detached from a hay wagon loaded with children on a hayride in Wellsburg, New York, near Elmira. Several children are in the hospital in critical condition, crews treating 14 people on the scene. Krista Pike has not regained consciousness since her failed Tennessee execution on Wednesday of last week. Her lawyers say her arms were burned and blistered from the drugs. Her medical decisions now being made by someone with the power of attorney whose identity remains undisclosed. I'm Wayne Cabot, ABC News.
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8: I'm Tom Brock. A neighborhood block party was rocked by a deadly mass shooting about 2 hours south of Atlanta Sunday. Police in Vienna, Georgia say two people were killed, 35 others injured in the shooting. Here's one woman who survived.
9: I could have died. You know what I'm saying? Those 7 girls that were with me could have died. Some people did die.
10: This is what our city have come to. I grew up here, walking these streets for years, and never seen the likes of what I'm seeing right now.
8: Here in the Northwest, police are searching for one or more suspects in a possible drive-by shooting that left a man injured in Lake Forest Park. Around 10:30 Saturday night, several 911 callers reported hearing gunfire and seeing people running and screaming. Officers arrived at Northeast 179th Court and 28th Northeast. They found a man shot in the hip. Medics transported him to Harborview. Police recovered a handgun and shell casings, but they say the suspects were gone from the scene before officers arrived. An environmental group is taking on Starbucks. Protesters gathered at the company's store at 7th and Pine Saturday, calling for Starbucks to improve recycling efforts. The group called Beyond Plastics Puget Sound says it attached 6 Bluetooth GPS trackers on plastic cold coffee cups. And they found out that 2 of them went to landfills, 3 to waste transfer stations. In response, Starbucks says cups with Bluetooth-enabled trackers are not accepted in recycling streams, and that is likely why they were not recycled. Your Cairo News Radio forecast, a cloudy morning expected on Monday, followed by partial clearing with highs near 67. I'm Tom Brock, Cairo News Radio.
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0: And welcome back to Coast. George Norrie with you. David Blum with us. We'll take calls this hour. David, the war in Ukraine between Ukraine and Russia continues while the Iranian war goes on. What kind of strain is that giving us on our resources?
1: Well, you know, what's interesting about Ukraine is that it's sitting on not just millions or you know, hundreds of millions, but it's billions of tons of potassium. And those of you out there who are farmers, you know exactly how important potassium is.
0: Fertilizer.
1: It is. But it's not like other fertilizers because it's not everywhere. Most of the potassium in the world comes from only a couple of places. Russia is one of them. Belarus, which is kind of Russia, and Canada. And the rest of the world, it's not very available. And so this is a fertilizer which has gone up dramatically because, well, there's 10 million new mouths to feed every month around the world, and they're not making any more land. So the fertilizer is a key thing. And what we're seeing is Russia wanting to take Ukraine because Ukraine has an enormous amount of potassium. And if it was freely marketing it, it would hurt the sales of potassium from Russia. So they want to basically get a monopoly on the market. And that's the thing you're not hearing about in the press, which is it's all about potassium.
0: How many of these wars are fought over resources, David?
1: Almost all of them. It's, you know, it's what we have to have that drives us to war. You know, now there can be other reasons for war, like religious extremism or whatever, like we're facing, you know, in places in the Middle East. But basically, most wars are fought over things we need. You know, we nearly got into a big tiff with Canada when Trump put on a big tariff on potassium from Canada.
0: Yeah.
1: Well, Canada said, no problem. We'll just sell it to China. You know, so wars have been started over things as simple as that. In this case, Trump had to back off and drop the tariff. But in other cases, that might be, you know, a good a key thing that people in that resource class need to have for their agriculture and their food. And if people are hungry, they throw you out of office. So, you know, it all gets back to relationships.
0: You've said that India and Brazil seem to have their act together. Explain that.
1: Well, yeah, years ago, Brazil went whole hog into producing alcohol. So they are not being affected by the high price of petroleum fuels at all. They run most all of their vehicles in Brazil on alcohol, even though they can also run on gasoline. And we have cars here that do that as well. They're called E85 or flex fuel. So they can go as high as 85% alcohol or gasoline or anything in between. So in Brazil, they're buffered against any shocks from oil because most of their cars are running on alcohol. And there's no reason why we can't do it here. Like I say, we have 200 alcohol plants in the country right now. And 98% of all gasoline in the U.S. has some percentage of alcohol in it. And the reason why is alcohol is 106 octane. So the oil companies use alcohol to raise the octane on gasoline that otherwise wouldn't be worth selling. So as much as they don't like alcohol competing with them, they need alcohol to make the kind of fuel that we need in our cars today.
0: David, why are we having so many farm bankruptcies these days?
1: Well, the problem with what's going on right now, as what I alluded to earlier, fertilizer is through the roof. And you know, so the cost of goods has really changed. And so farmers are being hammered. Now, like, for instance, in Iran, Iran is a major supplier of nitrogen fertilizer around the world. And those are, you know, basically urea, et cetera. And it's made from natural gas. So when you start having suppliers like this go offline, the price of fertilizer goes up even more than what it's been historically doing. Now, you know, we can get around this. For instance, this place I'm working with in Texas, the processed sewage, which is completely clean at the end, we take those leaves, squeeze them, and we have high nitrogen fertilizer that we can use for these surrounding crops around the area. We have solutions that are ecological and sensible and lower cost. We just got to stop doing things the way it's been done forever via, you know, basically basing it on oil.
0: Let's go to the phones. Let's start with Lonnie in the state of Washington. Hi, Lonnie.
2: Hi, George. Hi, David. Can you hear me?
0: Yes.
2: Oh, good, good. I have a question for both of you, George and David. Do you believe that just possibly, okay, who do you think really controls the whole world? That's my basic question. If you have...
0: I'll let you take that first, David.
1: Well, gosh, that is the big question of the day. If you look at the people who move the money around at the highest levels, I don't think it's easy to point at, like, say, a single entity. But what you're looking at is the fact that, you know, democracy, what we have here in the United States, it's pretty good. But when you look at the power in the world, it's the people who control economies and their money. So I have to say that the way that we get around this is to locally start to close the loop around economies for energy, food, etc., so we're not so subject to the greater powers that be.
0: And I would probably say the big bankers probably are some of the people who fuel this world. What do you think of that?
1: Oh, yeah, absolutely. The banking interests around the world are in the driver's seat.
0: Aaron is with us in Fountain Valley, California. Hello there, Aaron.
3: Hey, George, how have you been?
0: I'm doing okay.
3: Okay, my question is it artificial intelligence or super intelligence? And then nuclear, should we be neutral or be the police of the world?
0: What do you think of that, David?
1: Wow, big questions. Basically, you know, when it comes to, we are basically one of the police of the world when it comes to nuclear. So that balance is already out there. I think what we need to start doing is looking locally to control our lives, you know, get food locally, get our energy locally as much as we can. And that spreads the risk out and makes our communities stronger because the money is recycling within our community. Like, for instance, if we buy from a local farming outfit for our food, that money circulates within our community rather than being exported out of it. And I think the more we produce our own fuel so that we're not subject to the whims of big oil, and we produce our own food within our bioregion, I think we get stronger and our society is better knit together.
0: What do you think of AI intelligence, Dave?
1: I love it right now. I'm finding amazing abilities to research things that would have taken me so much time in the past and lots of expense. I think in the hands of people who are doing good things, AI can be an amazing tool.
0: Text and tweets. Tom, what do you have for David?
4: Hey, David, Marcy in San Antonio would like your thoughts on if you think this country would be better if we just went to straight electric vehicles.
1: Well, I'll tell you why that doesn't work. So if you want to make electricity to run a car, well, first, how do you store it? So in the case of lithium-ion batteries, you got a car that has a 1,000-pound battery to hold the energy. Just not very efficient. So electric cars, the way it looks like it's going to work really well is if you have a liquid fuel like alcohol that easily goes through a fuel cell and makes electricity at 97% efficiency, that works. And this is being realized around the world right now. So we're seeing some real shift toward alcohol being the source of the electrons and the electricity.
0: David, are they constantly trying to change the Tesla car?
1: I don't see it changing very much. It's based on this gigantic lithium-ion battery. And, you know, as we say, lithium-ion batteries tend to explode and burn because that's how they are. But if you don't need the 1,000-pound battery and you're just using, for instance, a fuel like alcohol that goes to a fuel cell, now you're not having to push that 1,000-pound battery around. And that is eating up your energy, is needed to keep the car going.
0: First time caller, Steven in Hollywood, California. Hi, Steven.
5: Yeah, Hollywood, baby. Go Steve Hilton.
0: Go for it.
5: Yeah. So this is my question. The alcohol that you're talking about, David, be a little more specific. Are we talking like kerosene? Are we talking, what kind of alcohol are you talking about?
1: Ooze.
0: Do your stuff. No, you're talking about ethanol. Go for it, David.
1: Right. I mean, this is the same alcohol that, you know, basically is whiskey, but we, you know, this is purified so that it's 200 proof or 100% alcohol when we use it in cars in general. But it's, you know, it's fermented from starchy or sugary materials. So in the Midwest, we use corn, as I was kind of talking about earlier, the starch of the corn becomes alcohol. And that's what we're using all over the country to raise the octane of our fuel. But you can run alcohol straight and do it yourself. Now, the thing about alcohol is you can make it yourself. I mean, moonshining is a honorable profession. It goes way back. But when we make it for fuel, we can make alcohol for down there around maybe 15 or 20 cents a gallon, which sure beats the heck out of the $6 we're paying in California. I'll tell you, in fact, in California, alcohol retails at the pump for $3.09 and gasoline is $6. So, but making it yourself, now that's where you can really, really, make some progress. And if you get together with a few neighbors, you can build a still, like I show in my book, Alcohol Can Be a Gas. And then let's say you get food processing waste, or my favorite was always donuts, you know, because, you know, when they always make lots of donuts because they don't want to miss a sale. And at the end of the day, well, all those donuts go into the waste bin. But donuts are great. They're pure starch fried in oil. So I would go ahead and ferment the starch and the oil that's floating on the top. Well, I would use that to fire my still so I didn't have an energy cost. So now my cost to produce alcohol was like down there around 5 cents a gallon. So that's what I show in my book, is all these various food processing wastes and unusual sources of material can make for an extremely low cost of fuel and something that, you know, a handful of neighbors can get together and all benefit by doing it themselves.
0: Let's go to Jeremy in North Dakota. Welcome, Jeremy. Go ahead, my friend.
6: Hello, George. Back when I was working for an oil and gas producer, the owner of the company that I was working for had developed and patented a device that took in natural gas, methane, added water to it to produce methanol.
1: Yes, that is another kind of alcohol, and that is a process that works. But methanol has problems. Methanol is also called wood alcohol. It's the kind of alcohol where if you drank a sip of it, you'd go blind in two sips and you'd probably destroy your liver. So methanol is not the same as ethanol, which is a slightly bigger molecule. And although methanol has, you know, some potential uses as a fuel, ethanol is the thing that really works. And I was working with a big shipping company, Maersk Shipping, where I talked to the president from there and I explained to him how alcohol would be a better choice. And they said they were experimenting with methanol, but they hadn't heard about ethanol. So I explained to him, well, here's how you do it and all that. And then I didn't hear from him. I go, well, heck, why did he call me back? Turned out he passed away. And that he had convinced Maersk Shipping to convert to ethanol. And today they are building ocean-going container ships that run on ethanol. And, you know, it's an amazing thing because the amount of pollution that comes from those huge ships crossing the ocean with everything we need dwarfs the amount of pollution that comes from cars. So by switching to ethanol, which only gives off carbon dioxide and water in the exhaust, the same thing you and I are breathing out, no smog, no pollution, and basically it's made from plant matter.
0: We're talking with David Blum. His book is called Alcohol Can Be a Gas. One of his websites is permaculture.com. Linked up at coasttocoastam.com. And as he mentioned, and this is a first for us on the program, he's also looking for a kidney. If any of you are in need of donating a kidney or you know someone who's passing on, I would assume what they need to do is just talk to your doctors, right, David, to see if there's a match there?
1: Oh, yeah. Yeah, that's all done with the blood test.
0: How soon would you take the kidney?
1: Oh, any time would be good, George, you know. But, you know, that's not the big thing I'm here for tonight. What I'm trying to see is if we can stop being concerned about oil and worrying about countries, you know, like Iraq, and just put an end to it. You know, we already have a good start on running this country on ethanol. You know, We, under Jimmy Carter and a couple of presidents right around that time, we really built out a lot of ethanol plants.
0: Well, I know, but I want to get you that kidney if you need it. Here's our next emerging artist, Sam Connor from Montreal, Canada. The Good Life.
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1: Next hour, space historian Robert Zimmerman joins us to talk about all things space. 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Well, Ghost to Ghost will be our traditional day on October 30th. It'll be a Friday night, the day before Halloween. 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
1: And ParanormalDate.com keeps cruising along, getting bigger and bigger, and people are meeting each other. They're enjoying each other, and there's going to be a TV show about them.
2: That's right. There sure is. Get ready for it. It's called Paranormal Date. It's a Spark TV original series. We're going to take somebody. We're going to send them on a blind speed date. They're going to find their match, and then we're going to send those two people out somewhere really creepy and scary and have some fun.
1: Paranormal Date. Run the spot.
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1: All right, let's start here, because this one sounds almost unbelievable. Carnivora is actually a pure extract made from the Venus flytrap plant. Yes, that Venus flytrap. I'm joined by the president of Carnivora, Deborah Lau. So how does a plant like that end up in a supplement?
5: Good question. It goes back to research in Europe in the 1970s. Dr. Keller discovered that compounds in the Venus flytrap could interact with abnormal cells and support immune function.
1: So

0: interact with abnormal cells and support immune function.
1: So this isn't folklore. This is studied?
0: That's correct. It's a pure extract, no fillers, no dilution, designed to help modulate the immune system.
1: And people have used this for decades.
0: Yes. Even notable figures like Ronald Reagan reportedly used it during his own health challenges.
1: That's incredible.
0: Yeah. Today, people and pets use carnivore not only to get healthy, but to stay healthy.
1: If someone's hearing this and thinking, I need to look into that,
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1: A carnivorous plant helping the human body, only on Coast to Coast.
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0: Welcome back. We're back with David Blum. David, what are your next projects? I know you're out of town right now working with countries and little islands. What are you doing next?
1: Well, it looks like the country of Liberia, which is on the west side of Africa, is having me go there to help farming, because the majority of people producing food there have 5 acres or less. So, you know, their big challenge is, of course, fertilizer. And luckily, they have all kind of sargassum washing up on their beaches. So we'll be going there to try to not just provide fuel and fertilizer, but to modernize their organic agriculture, because the cost of pesticides and chemical fertilizers is just beyond the small farmer. So we're talking about like changing the agriculture of an entire nation of 5 million people.
0: Does all fuel now include ethanol?
1: Well, it's generally in 98% of all the gasoline in the United States. The thing is, if you go to look at your gas cap, and if your gas cap is yellow, you know, usually after 2006, if you have a yellow gas cap, that means your car is already set up to run on both gasoline or what's called E85 or 85% alcohol. So you can run any mixture of alcohol and gasoline if you have that yellow gas cap. Now, if you go on my website at Alcohol Can Be a Gas, we have a directory there so you can look up your car and find out if the year and make of your car means you already are able to run on both. We've been making flex fuel cars in America for about 30 years now. Municipal vehicles frequently are flex fuel because there were programs that helped, municipalities buy them. So anyway, you may already have a car that can run on alcohol. There are thousands of alcohol stations all over the U.S. And on our website at Alcohol Can Be a Gas, you can look up and find the closest station to you to buy the fuel. Now, if you're not flex fuel, because alcohol is so much less expensive than gas, you can add 10, 20% of that into your gas tank when you're filling up, and you'll get cleaner burning, you'll get higher horsepower, and you'll save money. So again, if you don't have flexible fuel, you can add some alcohol, but there are kits on the market that you can install that will let you run on any mixture of alcohol and gas. And I'm working on a kit with a manufacturer now that'll be really great. So if you want to hear more about that as we get it ready for market, you can get a hold of

0: Dave at permaculture.com and go to my site, Alcohol Can Be a Gas, and you'll be kept up to date on our new kit that we'll be coming out with.
1: David, the war with Iran started on February 28th. How soon after that did we start seeing gasoline prices increase?
0: Almost immediately, which, like I say, is crazy because only 5% of our oil came from Iran, and we have 95% of our production here. So there was just no reason at all why the price of oil should have gone up in the United States. It's just a crime that we let oil companies get away with this. But like I say, we do have a solution, and you can actually make your own auto fuel. I mean, in my book, I show people how to make like 100 gallons in one day of fuel. So you can share that with 10 neighbors, you know, having one still for the 10 of you. So, you know, yeah, you know, here we are saying, why do we have to make our own fuel? Well, if we don't, we're looking to spend $800 or $900 more a year just to buy the fuel that they're selling us.
1: And that's right now.
0: It is. It can go up from here.
1: First time caller, let's go to Anthony in Ohio. Anthony, go ahead.
2: Yeah, I got you on speakerphone. Can you hear me okay?
1: Yep, we can.
2: Okay, George, real quick, man. Long time listener. I go back to Art Bell, and I totally enjoy your programming. But David, it's very good to hear your knowledge on this. The question I have a 28-year-old daughter, a 26-year-old son, all college educated. My daughter is starting to look for a new vehicle. And from what I'm hearing on the program, I'm hearing more of an alternative to gasoline. But what about, I don't hear much talk, which sounds so logical to me, about hybrid cars that charge themselves. Are there drawbacks I'm unaware of? Because it just seems so logical.
1: And explain, David, what a hybrid car is.
0: Well, they're... depends on which way you're looking at it, but hybrid cars can, you know, have a combination of gasoline and electric. So, you know, basically, instead of gasoline, you can use alcohol, and that's your liquid fuel, and it charges your, you know, the battery bank that makes you a hybrid vehicle. But there's a, you know, we're looking at a new kind of hybrid that'll be coming to the market soon, where literally alcohol, you know, becomes directly into electricity without combustion. So keep an eye out for hybrid vehicles that will be built this way for alcohol.
1: All right, great. Thanks. And thanks, Anthony, for listening to the program so long. Let's go next to Charles in Sacramento. Go ahead, Charles.
3: Hey, thanks for having Dave on. Farmer Dave, I on April 10th of this year, the courts overturned like a 158-year-old law about home distilling. I'm wondering if that has anything to do, or if you have any comments on that. And please, a special request from me. If you do get sick, please let us know. There's so many people that care and pray and just do wonderful things. And it's just heart-wrenching when people drop off, you know. So that's just my request. But yeah, the court decision is on home distilling, and I wish you well. Thank you.
0: Well, yes. And boy, I'll tell you, the interest in my book has gone through the roof. Three states in the southern part of the United States won in court and found that the requirement that liquor be regulated by the federal government was invalid. And that's obvious. People have been making liquor long before we had a government. But now that's breaking down the bureaucracy and walls that stop people from making alcohol in general. And again, I focus on fuel, but it's the same alcohol that people drink.
1: Fascinating. You do a great job. And do update us on the kidney, will you, David?
0: I will, George. Thanks so much for speaking out for me. I have 20 good years left of hard work I want to make around the world. And Well, I'm going to do it.
1: Let's do it. You're not on dialysis now, are you?
0: No, no, not yet. That's why I want to not end up there. That would put an end to my going to different countries and helping people get off of oil.
1: Veronica's with us in the state of Maryland, east of the Rockies. Hello, Veronica.
4: Hi. I have a question.
1: Sure.
4: David said that we have a lot of oil in our country, so fuel shouldn't be higher. My question is, I have read something about the reason the fuel is so much higher is because of the refineries. We don't have enough refineries. Can you elaborate and tell me if that's correct or not?
0: Yeah, that's not correct at all. We have all the refineries we need. And like I say, we make 95% of our own gasoline from our own country. You know, we have oil shale, which was developed some years ago, which was considered a marginal thing, you know, because it's more expensive than liquid oil. But now that's caught up. And like I say, unlike other countries that import everything, we actually are quite secure because under Jimmy Carter and people like that, we were able to make a mandate to become fuel secure, and our country is. The fact that we're paying more for oil, gasoline right now is strictly gouging because the oil companies can get away with it. There's no reason why the price of our fuel should be where it is.
1: Crazy times. Text and tweets. Tom, what do you have for David?
5: Hey, David, Justin in North Carolina would like to know how important really in the long run is the Strait of Hormuz to our oil?
0: Well, to the United States, it's not important at all, you know, but to the world, it's significant, you know, and I think more importantly, what comes through the Strait of Hormuz is nitrate fertilizer, which is used around the world in farming. But the United States, it doesn't matter to us at all what happens in the Strait of Hormuz, really. But the world is, you know, looking at real shortages, and that's driving up the price in places that don't make their own fuel. But in America, we make 95% of our own fuel. It shouldn't be a problem here.
1: Let's go to Eric, truck driving in Indiana. What do you pay for diesel out there, Eric?
6: Pardon me?
1: What do you pay for diesel out that way?
6: It's about $6, almost $7 a gallon.
1: Oh, wow.
6: Go ahead, Eric. $3.50. I've been paying $3.50. I tell you what, I bought a hybrid because I got to drive a lot of miles, and I love it, the Hyundai Elantra, and I get about 53 miles per gallon out of it if you drive it right, you know. And only thing I wish is that they would make one that would burn the ethanol, you know, the alcohol.
0: Well, some do. I don't have those memorized, but basically being a hybrid doesn't exclude the use of ethanol. You know, it just means you have a combination of electric motor and electric storage and liquid fuel. But most of those can run on some level of alcohol the way they are.
1: Let's go to Angie in Canada. Welcome to the show. Hello, Angie.
7: Hi. Thanks for taking my call, George.
1: Sure, sure.
7: Hello, David. Is it Farmer Dave, you said? Right?
1: That's okay.
0: That's me, yeah. Farmer Dave, yes.
7: Okay, just to back up, because I didn't hear the very beginning. It's a farmer of what? Farming what? Just majored and like.
0: Well, I've been a pioneering organic farmer of all kinds of stuff. I've had specialty crops like turmeric and passion fruit.
7: Okay.
0: But I've been on the board of the Ecological Farming Association, and I've been teaching people around the world how to farm without using petrochemicals.
7: Right. Okay. This is right up my alley. Okay. So I have a question. I'm wondering if you've heard about this particular guy in England that he did something. It has not to do with alcohol, but basically energy. Okay. So instead of how we use and run out of energy, and again, we're back to that. same old thing about, you know, the amounts. And the other one I have is basically going back to what you were talking and staying local and staying within your own parameters about, you know, avoiding problems like war because of mass things going on. So first of all, this fellow, he's from in England. I don't have an information, a name to him or anything. I just heard about it and I can't remember what radio I was listening to. I don't think it was your station, George, but because this was a while back. But he, mm-hmm. he went around, he was a retired guy in his 70s, and he went around and he collected a bunch of dog poop, dog waste, okay? And ran it through some cycles or whatever and basically extracted the methane. So he used the methane and he actually fully powered a street lamp.
1: What do you think of that, David? Minute left.
0: Well, that works just fine. Any organic matter, when you put it in a tank without air, will ferment and make methane. Now, in my case, you know, I take the byproduct left over from making alcohol. Let's say there's fiber and, you know, plant matter or whatever. And if I put that in a tank, it'll ferment, make methane, and then I use the methane as the heat source to fire my still. This is not a radical new idea. It's been around for a long time. So, yes, making methane is a straightforward thing, and it dovetails very nicely with production of alcohol.
1: All right, my friend David, do keep in touch with us. We think the world of you. David Bloom's website's linked up at coasttocoastam.com. Here's our final emerging artist for the month, Mike Beck from Creve Coeur, Illinois. The name of the song, This Town.
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5: ABC News, I'm Wayne Cabot. All U.S. bomber planes are being removed from Great Britain, from the base where America has been launching its attacks during the Iran war. The Pentagon isn't saying why it is sending the planes back to the States, but it comes after a suspected terror plot was foiled last week, a plot President Trump has linked to Iran. A 7-year-old girl was stabbed walking down a street in Chicago Saturday morning and killed. A 48-year-old woman charged with murder, police offering no motive. Homecoming horror in Vienna, Georgia. 50 gunshots over 4 blocks, 2 people killed, 35 injured. Sheriff Craig Peavy.
6: I had 22 dedicated law enforcement officers that came out for homecoming to help our locals have a good time and do it in a safe manner.
5: No motive, no suspects. A John Deere tractor detached from a hay wagon loaded with children on a hay ride in Wellsburg, New York, near Elmira. Several are in the hospital in critical condition. This is ABC News. As Americans decide soon who to vote for or whether to vote at all, in Brazil, voting is mandatory, even if you live abroad. People lined up in Queens, New York, and all around the world in different cities to avoid being fined. Voting in a presidential race now heading for a runoff. And if you don't vote, well, ABC News Radio asked the Consul General of Brazil in New York, Ambassador Adonio Senaganum.
7: There are penalties. They are not strong. Normally, if you can justify why you couldn't vote or of why you decide not to vote, and then you pay a small fee, and that's it.
5: The runoff is only in a few weeks between Trump ally Flavio Bolsonaro and the incumbent 80-year-old Luiz Inácio Lula da Silva. Chris Rock's fourth movie comes out next week, in which he directs and writes and acts. About performing, Chris Rock tells the New York Times, an artist is an egomaniac with an inferiority complex. I'm Wayne Cabot, ABC News.
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8: I'm Tom Brock. A double murder investigation is underway in Tacoma. Two men died early Sunday morning on Pacific Avenue in the city's downtown area. Medics pronounced both dead at the scene around 12:30 a.m. Police say a woman was also hit by gunfire. She showed up at a Tacoma hospital on her own with non-life-threatening injuries. Tacoma Police spokesperson Shelby Boyd.
9: The exact cause of death, the medical examiner is who's going to release that. But they did suffer gunshot wounds.
8: She says the shooting took place on a fairly busy street with plenty of people around. Detectives say anyone who has video or knows anything about the shooting should call 911. Police are searching for one or more suspects in a possible drive-by shooting that left a man injured in Lake Forest Park around 10:30 Saturday night. Several 911 callers reported hearing gunfire and seeing people running and screaming. Officers arrived at Northeast 179th Court and 28th Northeast and found a man shot in the hip. Medics transported him to Harborview. Police recovered a handgun and shell casings, but they say the suspects were gone from the scene before officers arrived. A Monroe-based nurse is facing four felony counts of indecent liberties after three patients accused him of sexual assault. The alleged victims were all patients at Evergreen Health Monroe. They each made claims of abuse by former nurse Stephen Odingo. Cairo 7 TV reports 6 months elapsed between the time of the first report of an assault and Odingo being investigated by the hospital. He is scheduled to be arraigned on Wednesday. Your Cairo News Radio forecast, a few clouds, light winds, lows near 51 degrees. A cloudy Monday morning expected, followed by partial clearing with highs near 67. I'm Tom Brock, Cairo News Radio.
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1: 69 years ago, on October 4th, 1957, the Soviet Union at the time launched Sputnik 1, the satellite that started the space race. Sputnik 1 was the first human-made object to orbit the Earth, and it set off a wave of fear and anxiety across the United States, now known as the Sputnik Crisis. Sputnik was a metal sphere roughly 2 feet in diameter with four long radio antennas. Those antennas transmitted little beeping pulses down to Earth that even amateur radio astronomers and operators could hear. The satellite spent 21 days in orbit before it burned up in Earth's atmosphere. In a moment, space historian Robert Zimmerman joins us to talk about Sputnik and other space issues next on Coast to Coast AM. 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

0: And welcome back to Coast, George Norrie with you. For nearly four decades, award-winning historian Robert Zimmerman has chronicled space exploration through his books, articles, and website, BehindTheBlack.com. His work places humanity's push into space within the larger political and historical forces that have shaped the space race from Sputnik 1 through today. Robert, welcome back, my friend. How you been?
1: Oh, I'm good, George. It's always a pleasure to be here. Space is the place right now. Lots of excitement going on, big news, and so I'm glad to be here to talk about it.
0: I was a little kid when I heard about Sputnik. I saw the panic on my mother and father's face. I can't believe it. 1957. Where did the time fly?
1: It always goes faster than anyone ever believes. Absolutely. Yeah, I was a little kid then, 4 years old when this happened, and I really had no idea what was going on. But the United States basically went nuts in panic. The event of Sputnik was part of something called the International Geophysical Year, which the scientific community had put together as an effort to try to bring international cooperation back into the science community. With the advent of the Cold War after World War II, they wanted to try to bring people together. And so they developed this idea of it was to tie in with the solar maximum that was going on at the time. And there was a whole bunch of different projects proposed having to do with the South Pole and the North Pole. But one of them was put a satellite in orbit. And the United States had a plan. Eisenhower decided he wanted this done by a civilian agency. And so the civilian agency was trying to get it done, and that did not involve Wernher von Braun or any of the German engineers that were working for the military at that time in the U.S. developing upgrades to the V-2 rocket from World War II. Eisenhower wanted to avoid using the military for this. The trouble was the civilian agency that was trying to do it, and this was not NASA, it's before NASA, they couldn't get it done. They had some failures, they had problems. And boom, then the Soviets launched Sputnik and beat us to the punch. And so the United States went nuts thinking, my God, we're not dominant in the world. The Soviet Union is actually matches us. It wasn't just the satellite that made us afraid, but it was the rockets themselves. They demonstrated the capabilities of having a rocketry that suggested this could be adapted for ICBMs that could hit nuclear weapons worldwide. And so there's a lot of panic and fear. After a short period of time, Eisenhower gave the job to the Air Force and Wernher von Braun's division down in Huntsville, and they very quickly launched Explorer 1. That was our first satellite. Didn't actually match what the Soviets had done at that point. And to the public's mind, we were way behind, and that was what was publicly made public. Truth is, Soviets never really were close to matching us in almost anything here technologically. They had a space program of some success, and they then proceeded to get the first manned flight up. And they did the first multi-mission going on at the same time. And they did the first three-man crew. And they did the first spacewalk. But these were all under Khrushchev, and they were stunts. And they were not part of a more fundamental economic base. And the U.S. had the much stronger economic base. So once we then decided we're going to have to catch up with them, that didn't take long for us to do it.
0: Well, we launched Explorer 1 on January 31st, 1958, so almost 4 months after Sputnik went up. Had we known what Sputnik was doing and the fact that the Soviets were working on it, could we have beaten them if we wanted to?
1: Yes, there's no question. If Eisenhower had given the job to the von Braun team that worked for the Air Force, they would have gotten it up in time. They would have actually been able to do it. But once again, it was a decision. We wanted to position ourselves publicly as this is for peaceful purposes, not the military. So that was, there's, you know, propaganda here. This is all political games being played on both sides. The Soviets were doing it to try to demonstrate how wonderful communism was. And we were trying to do it to show how freedom and capitalism works. And in fact, when Kennedy in 61, after Gagarin and Alan Shepard had been in space, the first two people to get into space, Kennedy made his very significant speech before Congress where he committed us to go to the moon. before the end of the decade. And what people don't know about that, and I wrote about this at great length in my first book about Apollo 8, Genesis, story of Apollo 8, the history behind the space race. When Kennedy made his speech, it was actually just a public relations, the commitment to go to the moon was just a minor commitment to public relations. The purpose of that speech was to outline at great length a whole range of things he wanted to do as president to match and beat the Soviet Union, to demonstrate communism was not as good a plan as freedom and capitalism. And that's why he included getting to the moon. But the moon wasn't the main purpose of the speech. It was to show the world that communism can be beaten by freedom and capitalism.
0: I remember that speech when he said, "We choose to go to the moon."
1: Yes. He considered that to be the cherry on top of his entire plan, the public relations. It's the only thing about that speech pretty much anyone remembers, because in a sense, in the long run, it was historically the most important thing that he proposed in that speech. I wrote about this at great length in Genesis. The space race was an attempt by Kennedy and the American public to demonstrate that freedom and capitalism works best. The trouble was that Kennedy and Congress chose to challenge the Soviets by putting together a Soviet-style space program. And so the lessons that came out of that space race for the United States, a whole generation, that's including me and you and the baby boom generation, we grew up thinking we had to have a space program, a government-run operation top-down that would dictate how things go. And it literally shut down private enterprise for decades. And that was actually the tragedy of the space race. Even though we beat the Soviets, we got to the moon first. Before the 60s were out, we were beating the pants off of them in almost every aspect of this in terms of technology, because we had the economic force that freedom brings. But the lesson the generation that followed took from it was you need a government program. And so for the next 50 years, we didn't get much accomplished because we were depending on the government to do things. And it's only in the last decade and a half that we finally went back to the American model of freedom and capitalism and competition and having private companies do the job.
0: Sputnik in Russian means fellow travelers, so they came up with an interesting name, didn't they?
1: Yeah, that's a nice trick. Fellow traveler in English kind of implies someone who is a fifth columnist working with the communism. And so they kind of pick the name that fits that. Its philological basis, though, comes from actually language. The roots of that name is comparable to the roots of satellite. And in Russian, it means also satellite. That's how they picked the name. They created the name satellite. And in English, it's the same derivatives. The origins come from the same place, satellite. However, the way they created the word Sputnik came from the two parts, traveler and fellow traveler.
0: Robert, NASA was formed in 1958, so not too long after Sputnik and Explorer 1 took off. But in terms of the space race itself, why did the Russians never send a man to the moon?
1: Well, all right. So under Khrushchev, up until he was kicked out in 64, they didn't have a real program. It was basically structured around stunts to demonstrate they could do great things, beat us at every punch. So they got the first satellite up. Then they wanted to get the first man in orbit. That's Gagarin. They did that. Then when they realized with our Gemini program, we had already laid out a very detailed program to get to the moon. Under Khrushchev, they said, well, the Gemini is going to have us do a spacewalk. Well, we know the date. We know when the Americans are going to do it. So we're going to try to beat that. And they did that, but it was a stunt. And then finally, they knew the Apollo capsule was going to be able to carry three people. And so Khrushchev said, hey, let's do a three-man mission. And the way they did that was a stunt. They took the Vostok capsule that really could only carry one person. They reconfigured it, taking out a large amount of the safety features that were normally included. Then they squeezed three people in it. They renamed the capsule Voskhod, which really wasn't a different capsule. The doctor who was part of the program, he insisted on being one of the astronauts because he said, my God, this is going to be incredibly risky. I can't ask anyone else to do this. And so they stuffed three people in and they did a three-man mission. And while that mission was in orbit, Brezhnev and the Soviet bureaucracy and the Communist Party decided they had enough of Khrushchev's stunts and they kicked him out. They pushed him out. And so from that point on, then the Soviets are trying to somehow figure out a way to compete with us. And they're behind, really. They don't have the technical strength to beat us in getting to the moon. And so they struggle to try to put together a lunar program, get people to at least circle the moon. They didn't have the capability to develop a lander, but they at least wanted to do a circle mission. And so they struggle to get that done. But because of problems, the Soviet Union bureaucracy, it's a bureaucracy. It was a government top down, same thing we have today, very hidebound. It didn't want to take risks. So it made rules that said they would not fly men around the moon until they had had a completely successful unmanned mission. And they flew several of these. It was basically a Soyuz capsule, but they called it Zond. And each one of these missions, they put like turtles and mice in it to demonstrate their environmental system. But each one of these had some problem of some kind, a variety of different problems. And so when December 1968 rolled around, they had orbital mechanics. They could have flown a manned mission around the moon and had planned it in the early part of the December. But the last Zond mission 2 months earlier had a technical problem. And so they held off. They said no. The result was that the Apollo 8 mission, that Genesis, my book is about, flew around the moon in Christmas week of that year. And we were the first to get people to go to the moon. And at that point, basically from the Soviet Union perspective, their leadership said, you know, we've basically lost the race. They pushed some additional missions later on, but they never had the rocket that could make it work. The rocket they were going to do, the N1 rocket, it failed on every launch. It had too many problems. And so that at a certain point, they then suddenly said, we never wanted to go to the moon, which was a lie. We always were building space stations. And so they focused on that for the next 20 years and did a lot of really good work on that. I wrote about that in my second book, Leaving Earth. Did a lot of good groundbreaking work on long-term missions. But they did try to go to the moon. They just simply failed.
0: The Soviets lost some cosmonauts that they tried to hide off back in 1961 before Yuri Gagarin.
1: No, that's not true, George. No, they did not lose anybody in orbit.
0: Not in orbit. They lost a guy named Valentin Bondarenko, who died in a low-pressure oxygen training right before the flight.
1: Right. Oh, I'm sorry. Yes, you're correct. You know, they kept things secret. You know, when I was doing my Leaving Earth, this is about the post-Apollo period and what the Russians did. I went to Russia. I got to interview Alexei Leonov. He was the guy who did the first spacewalk. He was also on the Soviet Apollo, the Soyuz Apollo joint mission in the 70s, the first time we actually docked with two American and Russian spacecraft docked. And he told me that we made a terrible mistake. We were secretive. We always hid our problems. And what it meant is that people didn't take our achievements that seriously because it never looked hard. Well, in America, the Americans were very honest about all the problems, so that when they succeeded, people recognized how difficult it was to do, and so it made us more heroic. He said, we should have been open, and this is what Leonov said. And they were very secretive. They had failures in their early days, not in space, but on the ground, and they should have been public about it. In later years, the same thing happened with their space stations. I wrote at great length. They did some remarkable things to fix problems on their stations. Their Salyut 7 station had a major fuel leak. They did 6 spacewalks to repair that. And it was not intended to be repaired. They had to cut open the hull and fix leaking lines. It was a very complicated fix. No one knew about it because this was a problem. They didn't want to talk about their problems. And that was a mistake on their part.
0: It is unbelievable. What kind of grade,
1: openness,
0: Robert?
1: Openness is always the best thing, George. You got to be honest and open. Transparency. And today, even with private companies, the companies that are open, like SpaceX, they get much better publicity. People recognize they face up to their problems and they're willing to talk about it. The ones that are secretive, they get bad press in the end because they're not honest.
0: With the privatization of space, what has happened to NASA, really? What do they do?
1: Well, NASA's got, under the new administrator, NASA's put together, actually, he's rationalized their Artemis program. This is what I've said. He's at least trying to put together a rational, intelligent program that will get the government to build a moon base and actually achieve some lunar, make some lunar achievements. However, the bottom line is that, right, and he's doing it, and it's important to note how he's doing it. NASA's building nothing. He's hiring the private sector to do it all. And so that's funding to the private sector. At the same time, because of the success of SpaceX and others like Rocket Lab, there is a gigantic amount of investment capital going into private space because there's profits to make in orbit that are irrelevant to NASA. And so right now, the private sector has actually got more resources than NASA does. SpaceX in particular, they raised $85 billion on their IPO. They earn $12 billion a year on Starlink. They earn equal to that for their computer technology. They basically bring in around $30 billion in revenue every year, which is more than NASA's annual budget. And SpaceX can be much more effective in using that money than NASA can. And so right now, NASA is not the place for the real action going on. Even for things for NASA, it is private enterprise making it happen. And the future right now is extremely bright because it's not just that private enterprise is doing it. They're making money doing it. This is not a loss anymore. They're not dependent on the government to make it happen. There's actual profits being made in space that are irrelevant of the government. Big profits. That's why all this investment capital is going into the space business. That's why there are so many rocket companies being developed right now, so many satellite constellations being built, because there's money to be made. That makes NASA, in the long run, kind of irrelevant. That doesn't mean NASA won't do stuff, but it's going to do it through the private sector as part of this renaissance, this American renaissance, using capitalism and private enterprise to make things happen. Freedom is always the best way to do it.
0: Robert's website is BehindTheBlack.com, linked up at CoastToCoastAM.com. He's got a number. How many books do you have out there now, Robert?
1: I've about six books. I've done hundreds of articles. For the last 15 years, I focused on the website because the last 15 years have been pretty crucial to the change in getting into space. We've been transitioning from a government-run program, a Soviet-style program that we were stuck in since the 60s, to private enterprise again. And we're finally really about to turn the corner. In the next 3 years, it's going to be quite amazing what goes on.
0: We'll talk more about space with Robert Zimmerman. We'll take calls with him next hour here on Coast to Coast AM.
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0: When Dennis suggested retirement planning to his wife, Linda, she had the same reaction lots of people do.
1: Do we really need it?
0: Then they attended a free seminar with elder law attorney Rajiv Nagayach at LifePoint Law.
1: He asked me, "What do you want?" And he truly listened. And at the end of it, it was like, we need to do this.
2: There are many people on the radio that speak about many things. And when we got here and actually worked with the team that Rajiv has put together, it turns out that it is not just talk, it is action.
0: And in the worst case?
1: I said to him, if something happens to Dennis, what would I do exactly? And he said, you pick up the phone and you call Rajiv or you call me. And that right there was like peace of mind.
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6: But what if Bundy didn't do it? What if it was instead a former cop?
4: An East Layton police officer saw her at work. 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
13: Okay, so seriously, Penn, if there is something, early detection can make all the difference.
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14: Please visit preventcancer.org to find out which cancer screenings you need.
13: Because early detection equals better outcomes.

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1: Talking about all things space with his space historian Robert Zimmerman. We'll take calls with Robert next hour here on Coast to Coast. 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
2: 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We've got all the info right up there.
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9: John, thanks so much for your time. 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

0: And welcome back to Coast, George Norrie with you, along with space historian Robert Zimmerman. Robert, over the past several years, a few satellites have blown up in space. The most recent, a few weeks ago, a Cold War-era spy satellite abruptly exploded. Do you think there's something strange going on here?
1: Probably not, no. There is the possibility of anti-satellite technology, but in this case, it was a defunct satellite. It's almost certain that it just simply broke up, as these things do. It does raise the issue of space junk, and that gets us back to private enterprise right now. There is a real need for companies capable of removing junk from orbit, because there's so much going to be launched in the next few years. I expect we're going to start seeing companies popping up, trying to fill that need. And the satellite companies, the rocket companies, the government and the military in the U.S. are going to want to pay for that service. And so that's going to happen. I want to talk, George, a little bit about the coming renaissance in private enterprise to give people a sense of what I was saying in the previous half hour about the amount of capital and things going on. Trump announced a new space policy back in August. And the details of this is mostly he wants to take regulation, streamline things, get rid of red tape, try to encourage private enterprise. But what was significant about his announcement was he was stating he expects by 2030 that there's going to be as many as 1,000 launches per year. Now, the U.S. has never been able to top more than 200 launches in a year, and that only started happening in 2025, and it was mostly due to SpaceX. So this sounds like a pie in the sky at first glance, but it really is not. And there is right now there are 14 operational rockets right now existing. There are another 10 attempting to become operational by the end of next year. So we have a lot of rocket companies on the verge of being a regular launch capability, continuous. And they all have a lot of private capital because there is a gigantic demand for launch capability. You have multiple satellite constellations being launched to provide Internet capability, that's what Starlink does, but you have Amazon launching its own LEO constellation, doing exactly the same kind of thing. You have the data center constellations. Now, SpaceX has proposed one. Blue Origin has proposed one. Another company called StarCloud has proposed one. And when you add up the number of satellites involved, you're talking about more than 1 million satellites. Wow. It's going to take a lot of rockets to launch all those. And on top of that, that's just the satellites. On top of that, you've got a whole industry of recoverable capsules. These are small capsules that go up for a period of time, do manufacturing in orbit, and then they come back down and the product that's been produced can be sold. And that's usually pharmaceuticals. There's one company that's already done this 6 times. There are about a half a dozen who have a lot of capital. There's money made to be made there because the capital is pouring into this because there's money to be made. SpaceX wants to do it as well. It's got its own capsule called Starfall that has 3 contracts already to fly on Starship. Then you've got space stations. You've got in the U.S., 3 certainly being developed at the moment, with 2 others that are on the back, not so successful. But you've got 3 that are definitely on the verge of launching in the next 2 to 3 years. They already have customers. One, for example, Starlab, it has signed up medical companies to produce artificial retinas in orbit for the purpose of sale, once again, on the ground. You know, if your retina is going bad, they can put an artificial retina in, and you can't really produce these in gravity very well. But you'll do it in weightlessness, you can produce them well,

0: and then sell them for patients on the ground. And so that's just one example. I've got others I've tracked on Behind the Black over time. So I'm just trying to give a sense of the industry that is coming in the next 3 years. It's going to be hard to, it's right now hard to conceive, but you're going to start seeing 2 to 10 launches per year, per day. And some of those will be Starship, big. Some of them will be New Glenn, big. Some of them will be small, like Electron from Rocket Lab or from one of the other major new rocket companies that are on the verge of launching. But it's going to be big, and it's going to be – everything I've just described has nothing to do with NASA, and there's money made to be made there. So we're going to see a real space-faring society developing in the next 3 years that is outside of the government entirely.
1: Robert, what about the Kessler effect, that collision of satellites out there?
0: It's okay. You know, people have concerns, but I got to tell you, the space junk issue, it isn't a we're all going to die type situation. None of the anyone who screams we're all going to die, it's a terrible problem, is overstating the case. It's an issue that must be dealt with. When you have a like that satellite, that defunct satellite that broke apart, you've got debris in orbits that can cause problems for other satellites. They've got to deal with it. Some orbits can sometimes affect the International Space Station and later the private stations that are coming. Starlink satellites have to deal with it. So does Amazon's Leo satellites have to deal with this. It's definitely an issue that has to be dealt with, but it's not earth shaking or all going to die. It's a case where there is a need to clean out the debris, and there right now are about 4 different companies proposing various ways of cleaning up the debris, either using robot arms to grab it and then deorbit it, to use nets to sweep it up and then deorbit it, or to go up and service those defunct satellites so they can function again. And that already has happened, by the way. We've already, Northrop Grumman has already launched several different repair satellites that have gone up attached to a satellite that had no more fuel and then extended their life for an extra 5 years. So this is something that is a need that has to be fulfilled. I don't see a really serious concern at this point. It's just something that needs to be dealt with, and there's going to be money to made with it, so you're going to start seeing people popping up making money on it.
1: What are the possibilities of a rocket launched from Earth, maybe to send astronauts to the moon again or Mars, smacking into something?
0: Not very high. Once again, space is really big. A lot of the people who are chicken littles about this love to show a graphic showing lots of little dots circling the Earth, and it looks like a gigantic cloud that we can hardly get our bodies through. And that's absurd. Space is big. It really is big. Collisions can happen. I'm not saying that. Once again, it's a concern, but this is not a big deal. When the Artemis missions finally fly to the moon with NASA, this is going to be the least of their concerns. Absolutely the least of their concerns. And since we do track the data, very detailed, they know where it is. So they will be launching with that, factored in how they launch and when they launch, so forth. I should point out one of the places where capitalism and private enterprise is taking over is the tracking of objects in orbit. For example, that satellite that broke up a week or two ago, that wasn't the government tracking system that spotted it. It was private enterprise. There are now companies that track objects in detail for the various companies that need to launch satellites or rockets. And they were the ones that told, hey, the satellite's broken up. Private enterprise took care of that.
1: How small pieces can they track?
0: The military has been tracking things down to a few inches for literally decades. The new private enterprise stuff can do better than that because they have very high resolution telescopes on the ground, and some of them have observation telescopes. Satellites in orbit. And so, no, we can see very small objects at this point and track them.
1: Robert, what's the latest on going to Mars with a human being?
0: Well, this has to do with Elon Musk and SpaceX, totally. SpaceX is building its Starship Super Heavy rocket. It's already reached orbit now after only 14 test flights. They're looking at possibly two more launches, test launches in October. It's already operational in the sense that they have put operational Starlink satellites into orbit that are working, but it is a rocket under development. And Elon Musk has said from day one, he always wants to make money and compete and bring in profits with anything he does. But the purpose of Starship Super Heavy is to make it possible to build a Mars colony. So now SpaceX has already delineated its candidate landing zone. I've posted that on Behind the Black. In fact, I broke that story in 2019. They know what they want to do. Musk has already said that he wants to start flying Starships to Mars with every launch window, beginning with about one the first time, then maybe five the next, then maybe 100 the next, and then 500 the next, and these are every 2 years. So within 10 years, you're going to have 500 starships going to Mars. Now, will there be people on them? Well, not initially. The goal here is to start establishing facilities in advance of the people. But he's laying out a plan to do this. And sometime in the next decade, we're going to start seeing people going to Mars through his program. And remember, that's a privately funded program, no tax dollars involved. It's paid for by people who are buying SpaceX products, such as Starlink or data computer capability. And so he has the resources now to just do it. Starship Super Heavy, and once again, I want to emphasize, almost no government money has been used to develop that. They have a NASA contract, but that's for the lunar lander. The development work that's been going on right now is almost exclusively not related to the lander. And so, therefore, it's privately funded. Think about that. A rocket more powerful than the Saturn V that's completely reusable. It's more capable than the shuttle because it'll be reusable on an hourly basis instead of months of refurbishment. And it's all privately funded, all privately funded. This is where things are changing drastically. And people don't even realize yet how much it's changed. I have been saying now for the last 2 years that the real American space program is SpaceX. But we'll start to see other private companies doing comparable things in competition with SpaceX. And that's not NASA.
1: Now, where does China fit into all this, Robert?
0: Ah, it's a good question. China has its own aggressive space effort. It's a government program, government top down. They established the very clever decision by the communists in China about a decade plus ago. They made the decision to allow a kind of pseudo private enterprise to exist. So companies could form. They could raise investment capital. They could develop their own ideas and then compete for government contracts. So it sounds private enterprise, totally, except there are no laws that protect private rights. So at any point, the government can step in and supervise and confiscate. And in fact, everything those private pseudo companies have done has been closely supervised by the government. This is not competition like we see it. There's no proprietary information. They all have to provide it to everybody else. So in terms of competition, it's not real. But it has resulted in them developing a lot of rockets and spacecraft and a very effective space program. They have a space station that is fully occupied on a regular basis and has been now for, what is it, about 3 to 5 years. They plan a lunar landing by 2030. That's people. They hope to do a Mars sample return mission by in the next 2 years, and that might very well happen. They've been very effective in this respect. They are like the Soviet Union in the end. They don't have quite the capabilities that a free society has. It's because in a free society, freedom allows real creativity. Almost all their new ideas are copies of ours. They're building rockets that are going to have chopsticks to catch their rockets.
1: Yeah.
0: They're redoing reusable rockets, but almost everything they've done is based upon what SpaceX or others in the U.S. have already done. And that means that they can maybe achieve some things, but in the end, it doesn't have the same spark. That doesn't mean they're not a competitor and we shouldn't be aware of them. They are a serious competitor in this, and we have to face that. If they get their moon base going, and they'll probably start having a real established base in the 30s, they're going to claim control that territory. Regardless of what the outer space treaty, they're going to control it. And Gerard Isaacman, the head of NASA now, recognizes that, and he recognizes that possession, nine-tenths of the law. So he, regardless of the outer space treaty, he wants to get possess territory on the moon as well so that it's ours and not China's.
1: Where did our technology for the private space companies come from? Did they steal it from NASA technology? Did they?
0: Well, they didn't steal anything from NASA because NASA's all public domain, always has been available to anybody. So I'll use Starship and Super Heavy as an example. Now, what SpaceX did is it used what it learned on the Falcon 9 for vertical landing. That was their technology entirely. No one really had ever done it like they did. There was some vertical landing technology that others developed, but SpaceX basically...
1: Hold on for a second, Robert. We're at a break, but we'll come back and finish that thought and take calls with you when we come back on Coast to Coast AM.
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7: ABC News, I'm Wayne Cabot. The October heat wave continues to bake California in numbers that are not just above average by 15 to 20 degrees, but are all-time records in some cities. 105 in Santa Ana, and there's no relief in sight. For Tuesday, Wednesday, Thursday, temperatures will remain well above average heat advisories for 35 million people. As Americans decide who to vote for or whether to vote at all, Brazil has made it law. Voting is mandatory there, including for those living abroad. They voted Sunday in a presidential race, heading for a runoff. If you don't vote, you could be fined. The United States military is sending home all of its bomber planes from the base in the UK that was targeted by a potential attack last weekend. The military not saying why the planes are being flown home. You're listening to ABC News. Chicagoans are expressing disbelief. A 7-year-old girl was fatally stabbed Saturday morning walking on a sidewalk in the Chatham neighborhood. A woman stabbing her repeatedly, grabbed by bystanders until police got there. They haven't said if the two knew each other. A Russian lab worker died of what's being called pneumonia of an unknown etiology. She reportedly told colleagues she accidentally broke a test tube containing live bacteria, but Russian authorities appear to be dismissing that. A John Deere tractor detached from a hay wagon loaded with children on a hayride in Wellsburg, New York, near Elmira. Several children are in the hospital in critical condition. Crews treating 14 people on the scene. Krista Pike has not regained consciousness since her failed Tennessee execution on Wednesday of last week. Her lawyers say her arms were burned and blistered from the drugs. Her medical decisions now being made by someone with the power of attorney whose identity remains undisclosed. I'm Wayne Cabot, ABC News.
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8: I'm Tom Brock. A neighborhood block party rocked by a deadly mass shooting about 2 hours south of Atlanta. Police in Vienna, Georgia, say two people were killed and 35 others injured early Sunday morning. Here's one witness who was not hit by the gunfire.
9: Luckily, you know, I was one of the ones that did get hit with a bullet. Bullets were going from left and right.
10: It is devastating. I can't believe that this is what my city has come to.
8: Here in the Pacific Northwest, police in Tacoma are trying to figure out what led to a shooting that left two men dead and a woman injured. This happened just before 12:30 a.m. Sunday. Multiple 911 calls reported gunfire on Pacific Avenue in the downtown area. Officers arrived and found two men shot on that street just north of South 9th. Both suffered life-threatening gunshot wounds. Police tried giving first aid, but medics soon declared both men dead at the scene. Later, a woman also hit by gunfire in the incident made it to the ER of a Tacoma hospital. This is Tacoma Police spokesperson Shelby Boyd.
5: It's a busy, after hours area there. There were people on scene. Whether they saw, heard, I don't know who saw or heard what, but detectives arrived and they were able to talk to those that came forward.
8: Interstate 5 is still a tough go northbound. The express lanes scheduled to remain closed until about 5 a.m. Monday morning. Your Cairo News Radio forecast, a few clouds, light winds, lows near 51 degrees. On Monday, a cloudy morning expected, followed by partial clearing and highs near 67 degrees. I'm Tom Brock, Cairo News Radio.
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12: Phil, I want to talk about used vehicles right now. 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

0: And welcome back, George Norrie, along with Robert Zimmerman, our space historian. Robert, we were talking about the brain power of these private companies, and I was asking you if they stole it from NASA. Go ahead.
1: Well, most of it is not stolen, no. I mean, SpaceX is really, you know, they started out, they had good technology from the shuttle that they could use as a base of operations. But everything that they're developing post that is privately designed from SpaceX. I mean, every mission, they test tiles, they test the body, they test engines. The Raptor 3 engine that SpaceX is doing is revolutionary, and it is totally in-house designed. It's so radical a design and so simple a design, and it's the most powerful rockets that have been built. When the former head of ULA saw a picture of it, he thought it was a prototype unfinished, and they showed him video of it firing. This is privately developed. Almost everything here is privately developed. It's not government.
0: What do you think, Robert, of these rockets that come down and land after they take off?
1: Well, that's SpaceX started that with Falcon 9. It's reusability. It's making, why should we throw this away, is what Elon Musk said. And others agree, and there's money to be made. For example, SpaceX makes it so cheap to launch that they could cut their prices significantly at this point, but they don't have to because nobody else has been as competitive with them as they should have been. And so they just have to undercut their competitors, which means they bring in a much bigger profit than they should. More companies are coming along with reusable rockets. We're going to start seeing these in the next year. And when they start showing up, the price to get to orbit will drop significantly. And when that happens, you're going to start to see, you think it's a lot of exciting stuff I've described so far. You ain't seen nothing yet.
0: What fascinates you about space, Robert?
1: Going where no one has ever gone before. And that doesn't necessarily mean, you know, planting a flag on a planet. That has to do with doing things that are new, pushing the envelope of human experience. And space epitomizes that more than anything else. I mean, I write about science. Good research is always pushing the unknown, doing something we've never done before. Writing a good screenplay, when I used to be in the movie business, is pushing the unknown, doing something that's never done before. When I would go caving, I got to go where no one had ever gone before, explore new places that no one had ever seen. You know, this is just pushing the envelope. And space is the best epitome of that. It usually signals the major changes in a society. And so we decided to become a Soviet-style society for the last half century with space, and that reflected in how the rest of our culture was. And now we're going back to the American idea of private enterprise and capitalism, and I think that's going to be reflected in our society as well.
0: To the phones we go. Let's go to Greg in Remsen, New York to start. Hey, Greg, go ahead.
2: Hi, everybody. Robert, I was wondering if it ever came to the point where, like they said recently, that AI could cause the human race to become extinct by 2030, or maybe a solar flare destroys the complete electrical grid, or a war, worldwide chaos on Earth. Could SpaceX or Blue Origin or even NASA get some humans into orbit until the chaos blows over and it's safe again to come back and perhaps save humanity? Thank you.
1: Greg, well, thanks for the question. I tend to no longer believe the doomsayers, experts who say AI is going to destroy us, COVID's going to destroy us, global warming's going to destroy us, global cooling's going to destroy us. I don't believe any of this. It's all garbage. Solar flares are going to, that's garbage. Solar flares are not a big threat anymore. Utility companies have spent the last two decades dealing with the threat. It's like space junk. It's not going to kill us, but it's something you deal with. And sometimes you might not deal with it perfectly, but you deal with it. So I'm not worried about us all dying. Elon Musk, though, undeniably, his focus is establishing human race on another world for the protection of the future. He says we shouldn't have all our eggs in one basket. This is his vision. He wants to have a Mars colony, be multiplanetary, so that if one planet goes bad, others will exist and the human race will continue. That's his vision. Jeff Bezos with Blue Origin, his vision is he wants to get heavy industry off the Earth. So the Earth is more environmentally clean. Put it in space, he says, which is to a large extent what's happening right now. So we're not all going to die. Chicken Little has ruled out intellectual culture for the last 30, 40 years. And it's time we stop worrying about going to die. At the same time, we should also not look at the problems and try to fix them. And that's basically what freedom makes it possible to do.
0: Are you excited about our future in space?
1: Oh, my God. Right now, it's hard to believe how exciting it is, George. I mean, this is a really changed situation. I've been proposing private enterprise to do this for 40 years. What's changed now is that there is real big profit to be made in space. Investment capital is pouring into the industry. And for the first time since the 60s, the government is basically cooperating. It's not trying to stop private enterprise. It's using private enterprise. It's trying to help make private enterprise thrive even better. And so, yes, right now, the future is extremely bright, and no one yet realized, I think only people like me who really follow this, realize how incredible it's going to be in the next 2 years. Trust me, 2 years from now, what you think is a big deal is going to be small potatoes compared to what's going on in the next 2 years.
0: What are they doing on the International Space Station?
1: Well, you see, this is a good example. The International Space Station is a government project, government built. And so NASA has rules. And one of those rules is you can do pure research, but you cannot produce a product for sale on Earth. What that has done is it has limited what the pharmaceutical industry, for example, can accomplish on ISS. They basically do pure research. They find out, yes, this, we can do this. We can produce this product, this medicine that would save lives, but we can't produce it on ISS to make money, which means we can't make the product to sell on Earth to save lives. The private stations that are being built right now are not going to follow any of those rules. They are going to allow people to build, make products to sell. And so that's where things change. ISS has been overall a typical government project, like the shuttle, very disappointing, not really effective. And to a large extent, a waste of money and time. Private enterprise does it better because it has freedom to function and to look for the profits and look for places where you can fulfill a need and make money at the same time.
0: What is fueling the growth of knowledge, Robert? I've always been fascinated by that.
1: I'll come back once again to the idea of freedom. When you have freedom and you allow freedom to prosper, when you allow people the freedom to follow their own particular dreams, no matter how eccentric, and Elon Musk is a good example of eccentricity here, you get things you don't expect, great things, and knowledge grows and the capabilities grow and the society becomes more prosperous. So from my perspective, where does human knowledge grow? It always grows when you allow freedom to prosper. When you don't allow freedom to prosper, things get squelched. The ability to come up with new ideas gets squelched, and things start to shrivel and die. The shuttle was a prototype. Well, with a prototype, you launch it once, you figure out it didn't work, and then you redesign. Well, they didn't do that with the shuttle because it's a government project. They basically froze the design after the first launch. And the result was, of course, two failed missions. People died, and we really didn't learn as much from it as we could. To give you another idea, the shuttle flew over 100 missions with a frozen design that was only slightly fixed. SpaceX started with a shuttle concept, basically, and after 14 flights, they're going to have something far more capable, and they're not done innovating. They're still on prototypes. So freedom is always the solution, freedom and an open society.
0: Let's go to Jim in Wisconsin. Jimmy, take it away.
3: Yeah, thank you, George. I love all the shows that you're talking. I want to ask your guest, if they would send people to Mars, how long would it take, and how long can they live on Mars?
0: Good questions. What do you think,
1: Mr. That's a very good question, Jim. For one, a lot of this is unknowns at the moment. I do a lot of posting on Behind the Black about what we know about Mars right now. I want to emphasize most what you read in the press about Mars is wrong. They always talk about Mars being a dry, dusty planet with no water and how are we going to live. The truth of the matter is that Mars is more like Antarctica. It's got a lot of ice, a lot of water. There will be no problem getting water when they get to Mars. Getting to Mars is an issue, though. For one thing, a 3 to 6 month mission to get to Mars is going to affect you in weightlessness in a way that is still questionable whether you can function on the Martian surface. Your bone density will drop. Your muscle cardiovascular system will be impaired somewhat. When astronauts come back from a 6 month mission, they always put them in a lawn chair and they really have trouble walking to begin with. You get to Mars, even though it's 1/3 Earth gravity, you're still going to have those issues. So this is an issue that has to be faced and it's not entirely been solved yet. One of the solutions is some form of artificial gravity. Well, that research engineering wise is complicated and it's never been done yet. This is the kind of stuff that we're going to start seeing with the space stations and with Starship in the next 5 years. Getting to Mars, can they live there? Well, this is just engineering. It's, you know, if you can live in Antarctica, you can live on Mars. A long-term permanent settlement in both Antarctica and on Mars is not as yet achieved. You know, Antarctica is not self-sufficient. It requires supplies. Mars will be initially the same thing. The goal is to try to figure out how to use the resources there with the first settlements. The first starships that will go with equipment that will try to produce oxygen, water, and supplies and for the latest settlers so that they are somewhat self-sufficient right off the bat. That's the concept. Once again, this is early days of this technology. It's going to take time to figure it out. And that's the exciting part. That's going to make it exciting over the next 5 to 10 years.
0: Text and tweets. Tom, what do you have for Robert?
4: Hey, Robert, Mason in Scottsdale, Arizona wants to know, if we were to colonize on Mars, would a human being born up there be any different than born on Earth?
1: That's a great question. It's a great question. And you know what? We haven't the faintest idea. That's what's so great about the question. What we do know is that Mars has a gravity 39% that of Earth, a little more than 1/3, which means growing up, that lower gravity is going to have an impact. But what it will have, we do not know. One of the most important things about trying to eliminate weightlessness as a problem to go to Mars is it might not be necessary to imitate an Earth gravity in a space station, a spaceship. It might be possible that if you could just give them 10% gravity with this very slight spin, centrifugal, you know, a ring spaceship, that might be sufficient. And that simplifies your problem. But we don't know. We've done no testing of this at all. And so we don't know how much gravity can you make things work? What the impact will be for people on Mars is unknown, totally unknown. And I have to say, it's going to be a mystery for a while, because if you're a mother and a father, do you want to risk your child being born in such a situation when we don't know anything? Mostly no. But sooner or later, it's going to happen, and then we're going to find out.
0: Well, let me ask you this, Robert. Is it conceivable that NASA, let's just use NASA as an example, when they send an astronaut to the moon or to Mars, will send a pregnant one close to birth just to be able to say a human was born here?
1: Well, we don't have the right to force any woman to do such a thing. We would have to ask someone to volunteer. And then there's issues of the newborn. What rights do they have in this? And should they be a guinea pig? There's moral questions there that I find disturbing, that we would even consider morally risking an innocent child in such a situation when we don't know very much yet. The first thing we got to do is start studying impacts of gravity, a variety of gravities on space stations. One of the space stations being built by VAST, they hope to have a cross-shaped station that they can rotate to produce artificial gravity in a whole range of amounts. And that will provide a great tool for testing these questions before you start risking human beings. And that has to come first.
0: That's exciting stuff. Let's go to first-time caller Elizabeth in Pennsylvania. Hi, Elizabeth.
5: Hi, George.
0: How are you?
5: This is Elizabeth.
0: What can we do for you? You're terrible. What's the matter?
5: Well, I lost my son, and I have a credit card that I can't pay off. My husband was sick, and we put up a lot of bills to pay for them, to pay for this, and I can't pay it back. I'm trying to, and I can't pay it back. And I don't know what we're going to do. He's feeling better now, and when he feels better, when I got this thing, this card paid off, we can live very comfortably on his on our Social Security.
0: How much is your card, Elizabeth?
5: It's $5,000.
0: How did it get up so high?
5: Because I had medical bills, and I had medical bills too, and we had to pay the medical bills off. And I had no other way of doing it.
0: Well, let me put you on hold and give Tom some information about yourself, and we'll see what we can do with some of our people. We might even set up a little GoFundMe campaign for you. We have never done that before, but I'll talk to my staff about that, okay? It's not easy sometimes, Robert, huh?
1: You know, life is hard. There's no question of that. You know, I feel sorry for Elizabeth, and that she should, you know... Yep. It's a tough world. You gotta push it. You gotta fight. And that's the best you can do. And others have to help. Absolutely.
0: If you were running our space program today, what would you do?
1: Right now, I had actually suggested things when Isaacman was being nominated. He actually has done things differently, and I actually admire what he's done. I would say do what he's doing. From NASA. I don't want a program. I've said this many times. I hate the idea of a space program because that's a top-down Soviet thing. I want an industry chaotic and competitive with many different people coming up with ideas and pushing and making money and pushing their own dreams, such as Bezos has one dream and Musk has another. That's what I want. But what Isaacman is doing at NASA is really smart. He is structuring out a program for establishing a government moon base on the moon, but he's asking all the missions and all the technology to be provided by private enterprise. So, for example, he needs power. So he's putting out requests for bids from private companies. How can you provide power on the moon, either by solar power or maybe nuclear power? But how can you do it? And, you know, we'll give you a contract if you propose something good. That's just one example. But same thing with landers. We need to get instruments to the moon. Who can provide us the lunar landers? And there are companies who have already done this. And same thing with communications. They have put out bids. Who can provide relay communications from the surface of the moon to Earth? Who can provide GPS type capability for the surface? And he asks private enterprise to bid. And therefore, there's money to be made. Companies come up with the ideas.
0: We're going to come back and take final calls with Robert Zimmerman in just a moment on Coast to Coast AM.
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1: You don't know about that.
0: My drain was clogged.
1: Right.
0: You came in a jiffy.
1: And got right to work.
0: Now it's clear.
1: It's what we do.
0: Like I said, you're miracle workers.
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1: On the next Coast to Coast program, Jacob Cooper joins us first for the first couple hours to talk about Jacob's Ladder and the strange things that are going on with grief, so make sure you're part of the program. And then Ralph Ellis joins us to talk about ice ages and breaking through on Coast to Coast. Beyond Belief, that's one of our television shows, and Tom's here to tell you how you can watch them.
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0: Welcome back, George Norrie, our final segment with Robert Zimmerman. Robert, how are these private space companies making money? The costs are enormous to launch rockets. How are they making their money back?
1: Well, for one thing, the costs have come way down because they're competitive and they've got to get the costs reasonable or they won't work. Investors don't want them to spend money like NASA does. They have to do it intelligently. That's for one thing, costs are down. Secondly, they have companies that want to put stuff in orbit to make money. And so they buy the product. This is for the rocket companies that we're talking about. And so there's money to be made. There's actually at the moment a shortage of rockets. This is, as I pointed out earlier in the show, this is going to change in the next year or so because there's lots of new rockets coming online. But there's a shortage right now, so therefore prices are higher than they should be, and they can make money from that. There is a great deal of companies making money in space doing a whole variety of things. As I mentioned, the recoverable capsules, pharmaceuticals. You launch a capsule for a very short period of time. You produce drugs you can't do on Earth that you can sell immediately on Earth for profit that'll pay for everything. There's enormous number of examples of that. The big thing is the data centers. Data centers, basically, we all want to be on our smartphones. We all want to use AI. And so that requires a lot of computer capacity. Well, to develop that computer capacity, you got to build data centers. Data centers on the ground, there's real estate problems, there's power problems, there's cooling problems. And so communities are becoming resistant to having data centers in their neighborhoods. You put them in space, all those problems go away. And that's one of the reasons there's been a push to put the data centers in orbit. You put them in orbit, then we can use our smartphones, we can use our desktop computers, we can use AI, and it won't be affecting the Earth, the environment on the Earth, and won't be affecting local communities. That's the logic. And there's money to be made, a lot of money to be made there, and people and these companies are making money on that.
0: Let's go to final calls with Robert Zimmerman, Gordon in Plant City, Florida. Hey, Gordy, go ahead.
2: George, Mr. Zimmerman, long time no see, George. The final countdown was excellent to go to another planet bumper music. Who got that? Anyhow, with all due respect, Mr. Zimmerman, the astronauts only go to the moon, and they face huge cosmic radiation problems, okay? Now, I'm very scientific. If I told you my full name and the fact that my friend Glenn Rhodes has tentatively approved my solar flare paper to be published someplace or another for the EMP task force, you would know that I'm a very scientific person. I say tentatively because it's still under review, so I don't want to say more than what's going on. I'm very scientific, so I don't want to throw cold water on things. Look, going to Mars is like a death sentence, okay? And I just want to get your take on this. I mean, there's a lot of scientific things here on Earth. Then we could do something possible. If that person went to Mars, it would be the final countdown for him. It would be a one-way trip. I'm going to hang on the line in case you have any science questions. If you have questions, I have answers. I'm going to hang on for you.
1: Gordon, the bottom line is that I don't dispute any, and no one does dispute the technical difficulties of going to Mars. There's no question to that. I pointed out for the weightlessness issue is a problem. There's no doubt about this. Radiation is an issue. However, we already know several solutions to the radiation problem that could be incorporated into the building of interplanetary spaceships. For example, you have to have storage batteries on a ship. Storage batteries built into the walls of the ship actually act as shielding. Another solution that has been suggested is you got to bring water with you for your long mission. Well, water in the hull of a ship can act as a shielding. These are just two engineering solutions. I'm not an engineer. These are just things I've read. I will point out that humans are an adaptive species. We're tool makers. You have a problem, engineers can solve it. You just have to face the problem and deal with it. To say that it can't be done, what did Arthur Clarke say? When a scientist says it's difficult, it means it's just going to take a little long. It's going to take some time. When he says it's impossible, it just means it's going to take longer. Nothing's impossible. We just simply have to face the problem and try to figure out how to solve it.
0: Robert, where were you July 20th, 1969, when we landed on the moon?
1: I was in my parents' house. I was 16. It was like 2:30 in the morning in New York City. I was trying to convince my parents to stay up to watch. My father worked nights, so for him, it was very, this is when he was asleep.

0: He was having great difficulty. But I was there watching that television the moment it happened, George. I'm sure you were, too.
1: I sure was, watching Walter Cronkite do his thing. Jeff in Indiana. Go ahead, Jeffrey. Jeff, you still with us? No. Jeff has departed us. Let's try Warren in Phoenix, west of the Rockies. Hi, Warren.
2: Hello, guys. I was born on July 20th, 1969.
1: I love that. That's great.
0: So you don't remember the moment then, Warren?
2: No, I don't. No, no. But George, thank you for taking over for Art Bell. He helped me get through a major depressive issue in my life. And now I lost my dad and my mom is in hospice. And my sister has mental illness. And I thank you so much. If you think what you do doesn't matter, that's not the case. And I appreciate you so much.
1: Thank you.
2: You helped me.
1: Thank you,
2: my friend. But my question with AI or SI, superintelligence, where do you think we'll be if we don't, you know, completely destroy the world, which, gosh, you know, 10, 20, everything's happening so fast now. In 10, 20, maybe 30 years or less, what's the major breakthrough that this technology is going to lead us? What will it, you know, is it robotics? It was, I mean, what, where are we going to be?
0: Warren, if you would ask someone in 1900, what would things be like in 1950, they would have had no way they could have predicted this. And so there's no way to predict how things will change. The one issue about AI that I always bring up is that it is a tool. But with any tool, one has to use wisdom on how you use it. And I think a lot of people are using AI poorly. And how it's being designed right now is not really particularly smart. In fact, I was just reading an article about, you know, you got to use it in the right manner. If you use it quickly for a quick summarization of simple question, you're not really learning anything. You're having limited information. It's spoon-fed to you, and you don't really gain anything from it. This is a danger. With kids, it's a very big danger because they won't really be learning. They'll be spoon-fed knowledge that they won't really absorb. So this is a risk. But with any tool, there's risks involved, and you just simply have to recognize the risks and use wisdom to try to figure out how to use the tool the best way possible. And that's where we stand right now, and that's the questions we have to really start asking. It's not going to destroy us, but how can we use it right and not wrong? And that's the question to ask.
1: Next up, Tim is with us in Canada. Hey, Timmy, go ahead.
3: Hey, George, this is Zimmerman. Good on you calling out NASA from the Artemis program, and they redesigned it after listening to you on Coast there, Mr. Zimmerman. That's pretty good. I wonder, China, you know, they invented the Acubus, the first computer, they invented gunpowder, and now those smart people are on the back side of the moon, and I'm just wondering why. Are they there for some ancient technology or who knows? But why did they go there? Thanks.
0: Well, because they want to show that they can do great things. No one had landed anything on the far side of the moon until they did it. And nobody had brought samples back from the far side of the moon until they did it. And so they demonstrated they did it first. This is kind of like what the Soviet Union did when it put Sputnik up. This is a nice circling around to the opening of the show, George. I mean, it's no different than Elon Musk trying to do what he's doing. This is competition. Now, it's not competition between private companies. It's competition between nations. And the space race was competition between nations. And that's a good thing, too, especially in space, because that kind of competition isn't war. It's peaceful competition to achieve great things. And so I have no problem with the Chinese achieving these great things because it challenges us in the United States to raise our game to try to compete better. And that's really what was going on with what the Chinese did. They want to prove they're better than us. That forces us to try to prove we're better than them. And that's good. That's how freedom and competition works best.
1: Douglas in Nebraska. Go for it, Doug.
4: Yeah, a lot of people don't like the direction society is going. Is it right for people to possess hundreds of billions of dollars and to eat up so much in resources and push public policy in the direction that will help them fulfill like their boyhood fantasies. It just doesn't seem right to me. You know?
0: Let me cut in right away on this. Elon Musk has produced more millionaires than almost any government program in our lifetime. He has revitalized the entire South Texas region and made millions of people wealthy that they were poor before. So yes, he makes a lot of money. By the way, he lives like in his car. He isn't build big mansions
1: and he's a genius, Robert. He's a genius, isn't he?
0: But what he does is produce wealth for lots of other people. And so one of the things when we're trying to raise money for the space program, people say we should spend this money on Earth. Well, the fact is that the money was always spent on Earth. It was spent by companies building rockets for NASA. Better that private enterprise does it. But when they do it, it's not going into Elon Musk's pocket entirely. In fact, almost none of it is, because he lives a very lower middle class life, basically what he does. You know, he's got money to do what he wants, but his focus is building rockets. He spends his time doing his company.
1: That's the best way to go. Robert, thank you for being on the program. Robert Zimmerman, his website is all linked up at coasttocoastam.com.

for Michael Cosio, Tom Danheiser, Dan Galante, Sue Trikas, Lex Lonehood, Sean Latasur, Alec Fernandez, Tim Banal, Mary Berry, George Knapp, and Richard Serrett. I'm George Norrie, somewhere out there on Coast to Coast AM. We'll see you on our next edition. Until then, be safe, everyone.

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5: ABC News, I'm Wayne Cabot. All U.S. bomber planes are being removed from Great Britain, from the base where America has been launching its attacks during the Iran war. The Pentagon isn't saying why it is sending the planes back to the States, but it comes after a suspected terror plot was foiled last week, a plot President Trump has linked to Iran. A 7-year-old girl was stabbed walking down a street in Chicago Saturday morning and killed. A 48-year-old woman charged with murder, police offering no motive. Homecoming horror in Vienna, Georgia. 50 gunshots over 4 blocks, 2 people killed, 35 injured. Sheriff Craig Peavy.
6: I had 22 dedicated law enforcement officers that came out for homecoming to help our locals have a good time and do it in a safe manner.
5: No motive, no suspects. A John Deere tractor detached from a hay wagon loaded with children on a hay ride in Wellsburg, New York, near Elmira. Several are in the hospital in critical condition. This is ABC News. As Americans decide soon who to vote for or whether to vote at all, in Brazil, voting is mandatory, even if you live abroad. People lined up in Queens, New York, and all around the world in different cities to avoid being fined. Voting in a presidential race now heading for a runoff. And if you don't vote, well, ABC News Radio asked the Consul General of Brazil in New York, Ambassador Adonio Senaganum.
7: There are penalties. They are not strong. Normally, if you can justify why you couldn't vote or of why you decide not to vote, and then you pay a small fee, and that's it.
5: The runoff is only in a few weeks between Trump ally Flavio Bolsonaro and the incumbent 80-year-old Luiz Inácio Lula da Silva. Chris Rock's fourth movie comes out next week, in which he directs and writes and acts. About performing, Chris Rock tells the New York Times, an artist is an egomaniac with an inferiority complex. I'm Wayne Cabot, ABC News.
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8: I'm Tom Brock. A shooting in downtown Tacoma early Sunday morning left 2 people dead and a 3rd person hurt. Just before 12:30 a.m., dispatchers received several calls of shots being fired on Pacific Avenue. Officers arrived and found 2 men on that street just north of South 9th with life-threatening gunshot wounds. When medics arrived, they determined there was little they could do and pronounced both men dead. Later, police learned a woman hit by the gunfire in the same shooting showed up at a local hospital. Tacoma Police spokesperson Shelby Boyd says this all happened on a crowded street.
9: It's a busy, after-hours area there. There were people on scene.
8: One person is dead and 2 others hurt after a head-on crash in eastern Washington. Police say just before 6 Saturday evening, an elderly driver headed eastbound on Interstate 82 crossed the center median and drove into oncoming traffic. The driver, an 80-year-old Benton City man in a Lincoln MKZ, died in the crash. The city of Westport broke ground on a new tsunami tower Saturday. It is the third tsunami tower to be built in the area. Experts say it's very important for the coastal community. They say a tsunami caused by a 9.0 magnitude earthquake in the Cascadia subduction zone could reach Westport within 15 minutes. The $13.7 million tower will be able to hold about 1,000 people when it's done, and it's scheduled to be finished by the end of next summer. Your Cairo News Radio forecast, a few clouds, light winds, lows near 51 degrees. A cloudy morning expected on Monday, followed by partial clearing with highs near 67. I'm Tom Brock, Cairo News Radio.
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0: From the heartland of America and the gateway to the West, good morning, good evening, wherever you may be, across the nation, around the world. I'm George Norrie, and this is Coast to Coast AM. Emerging artist bumper music for you for the first couple hours tonight, and later on tonight, we go into space with space historian Robert Zimmerman. Here's what's happening. Iran's top diplomat insisted that there would be no military solution to the United States' war against the Islamic Republic, with talks on ending the conflict apparently at an impasse. A campaign of heavy bombardment failed to bring a decisive close to the war launched by the U.S. and Israel in late February, and Washington, D.C. in recent weeks has dialed back military operations in favor of economic pressure. The main point of contention remains Iran's attempt to blockade the Strait of Hormuz, a vital conduit for Gulf oil and gas, where a UK maritime agency reported another tanker was struck by an unknown projectile. With more on today's activities, here's our Tom Danheiser.
1: Well, the U.S.-Iran war is escalating as U.S. President Donald Trump warns Tehran decision is imminent, saying it will be the easier way or the hard way. Meanwhile, Iran refuses to reopen the strategic Strait of Hormuz. Iran's top negotiator says the era of wasting time and dictating demands is over, and the United States must fulfill 7 conditions agreed on in the June Islamabad deal. Senior Trump administration officials met at Camp David on Friday to discuss the war with Iran and escalating conflict between the Iran-backed Houthi militia and the Saudi-backed Yemeni government army. President Trump said at a rally Friday night that if the U.S. were to end the war immediately, it would still take Iran years to rebuild the damage to its infrastructure. Meanwhile, the head of Yemen's government, Badi Rashad al-Amin, has announced the start of a military operation to retake the remaining territory held by the Houthis in the country. The Iran-backed Houthi forces launched a missile and drone attack targeting an Arami facility in Riyadh. Concurrently, the UK Maritime Trade Operations reported a crude oil tanker was attacked off the coast of Oman, marking the third ship targeted in the area in 2 days. George?
0: Tom will have reports all week long on the war in Iran. Mysterious underground corridors have been discovered at a site in Turkey believed to be the resting place to Noah's Ark. The discovery came after a U.S. expert, Dr. Khosrow Bakard, a veteran scientist who previously worked for the Department of Defense, brought his high-tech subsurface scanner to the very famous formation in Turkey. We'll check into that. Could be an amazing story. The legendary illusionist Harry Houdini died exactly 100 years ago this month. In life, he went to great lengths to debunk mediums, but before he passed, he made a secret pact to send a coded message from beyond the grave. Fast forward to now. Scientists at the University of Arizona continue their work on the soul phone to communicate with the other side, and researchers like Dr. Gary Schwartz, who was Cheryl Jones's guest a few weeks ago, claim that Houdini himself is actively helping them build it. Here to tell us more is Sandra Champlain, the host of Shades of the Afterlife on the Paranormal Podcast Network. Hi, Sandra.
2: Hey, George. Hey, Tom. Well, the great Harry Houdini was passionate about exposing fraudulent mediums, but in his heart, he desperately wanted to know if the afterlife was real. So before his death, he promised his wife, Bess, he would try to reach her from beyond the grave using their secret code, which was Rosabelle Believe. Now, Rosabelle was their favorite song the wife used to sing in vaudeville. So after his death on Halloween 1926, Bess offered a $10,000 reward to anyone who could prove contact with her husband, but unfortunately, it never came to pass. So today, 100 years later, at the University of Arizona, Dr. Gary Schwartz and his team are rigorously testing the soul switch, part of the plans to someday have a soul phone that we can all use to communicate with our deceased loved ones. The switch uses highly sensitive quantum and optical technology, asks direct questions, and a spirit can actually interact with the equipment sensors to trigger a highly accurate yes or no response on a computer screen. Confirmed by independently tested mediums, Dr. Schwartz works with a group called Post-Material Collaborators that he's nicknamed the A-Team. It consists of Albert Einstein, Apollo 14 astronaut Edgar Mitchell, musician Michael Jackson, and yes, Harry Houdini. Now, stage two of the Soul Switch is currently in beta testing, which includes asking the A-team complex questions to prove their high-level consciousness. Anyone who's interested in finding out more, Dr. Schwartz just released a new book called The Soul Phone Experiments. So although Houdini may not have gotten his proof during his earthly life, he seems to be making a huge difference for mankind from the afterlife. Thank you, George.
0: Sandra, I love my departed ones, but I don't want any collect calls from the other side. How about that?
2: I'll be very expensive.
0: All right. Thank you. Sandra Champlain, host of Shades of the Afterlife in the Paranormal Podcast Network. Well, we all know what's going on at the gasoline pumps. In a moment, we'll check in with David Bloom, author of Alcohol Can Be a Gas, to find out his thoughts on how long these prices are going to stay where they are. He's next on Coast to Coast AM. You probably remember the Venus flytrap, that strange little plant that snaps shut on insects. Now imagine that same plant turned into a supplement. That's Carnivora. I'm talking with the president of Carnivora, Deborah Alau. So how do you go from a plant to something people take daily?
3: That's a great question. Through extraction, we take the active compounds from the Venus flytrap and create a pure, undiluted extract available in both capsule and liquid form.
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3: They help support immune function, which stimulates white blood cells and natural defenses to respond more effectively.
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3: That's correct. It's about overall immune balance.
0: Which is why people are using it for a range of concerns. So if someone's curious,
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0: From a plant that traps insects to something that may help protect you, that's a conversation worth having.
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0: Well, welcome back on a Sunday. George Norrie with you. This is Coast to Coast AM. David Bloom with us, pioneering alternative energy expert, ecological biologist, organic farmer, and author specializing in renewable fuels and sustainable agriculture. His decades of work include developing very innovative ecological systems, working with NASA, and creating and starring in a 10-part PBS series, Alcohol as Fuel. His book is Alcohol Can Be a Gas. And here he is back on Coast to Coast. Mr. Bloom, always a pleasure.
1: Oh, well, it's always great being on with you, George.
0: What's new with you?
1: Oh, my. There's so much going on. I mean, we're all talking about fuel at this point. I mean, that's what's going on. And there's a pattern to it. And, you know, we get a lot of headlines, but how do they hook up? So we've had discussions of our president wanting to make Canada the 51st state. He's gone to Greenland, and his son tried to start drilling an oil well on that island, on that mass. And then, of course, you know, we made the point of snatching the leaders of Venezuela after claiming that they were importing cocaine to the U.S., even though the DEA said only 1% of cocaine came from Venezuela. So we have a lot of stuff going on, and what brings them all together? Including Cuba in this, all these things, all these countries have one thing in common. They have oil that we would like, and that includes Iran. One of the rationale for going into Iran was that we wanted their oil. So looking at the oil from Canada, Greenland, Venezuela, Cuba, it all makes a pattern. And then you look at our strategic oil reserve that's been getting emptied right and left to the point where the salt caverns where that oil is stored are getting ready to collapse because somehow that oil is being sold to somebody and it's not in our reserve anymore. So we have a perfect storm of oil-related news. And with all those concerns, you have to wonder what the world is thinking about the availability of oil.
0: And all Iran had to do, though, David, was say, we're not going to enrich uranium, and they would have been out of the woods. Why didn't they do that?
1: You know, they did that, George, and the treaty that was put together by previous presidents, they were following all the guidelines that were agreed to, and they haven't enriched uranium beyond 60%. You know, to make a bomb, you have to get up to 90%. So, you know, it's a great scare tactic to say, oh, we have to invade Iran to stop them from getting the bomb. It's like we have to invade and take the leadership of Venezuela to stop cocaine from coming to America. We always have an excuse. And there's no rational excuse for our being in Iran other than, which has been severely, exhaustively proven, that we want their oil.
0: I got to tell you, though, David, I mean, there's no question Iran funds terrorism across this planet.
1: You bet. I totally agree with you, George. They fund Hezbollah, which is, a lot of these groups, you know, you kind of think they're like freedom fighters, you know, in rags, don't have shoes on. It's not like that. Iran, you know, funds Hezbollah to the tune of over $1 billion a year. And the Houthis, they get $2 billion a year. They are incredibly well-equipped military organizations. So, yes, Iran is doing that, but look why. The Houthis, of course, can control the strait that is very much like Hormuz off of Yemen. And of course, there's the declared goal of Iran to get rid of Israel, which, you know, that's
0: a big problem.
1: it is a big problem that they think that they have the right to do that, you know? So they have armies, you know, for instance, Hamas in Palestine, Hezbollah in Lebanon above Israel. And so this is an outright, you know, determined government to attack one of our allies. And, you know, that's a war. And in a war, people get hurt.
0: Tommy tells me, David, out in Los Angeles, that he paid just $6 plus for gasoline. I'm paying about $4 in St. Louis. Why is it so high in one state and not the other?
1: Well, some of it is taxes. You know, in California, we have lots of taxes we put on, but it's expensive everywhere right now, George. You know, basically, you're looking at the price of fuel adding about $800 to a family's budget on average across the country. And in most cases, you know, more than half the population, if they get hit by an expense of $400 or more, they can't afford to handle it. We're talking about, you know, people in the United States having to choose between buying gas to go to work or having dinner. And it's not just here. I'm talking to people in New Zealand, I mean, in Australia, who are having the same problem, that to buy enough gas to go to work, because, you know, we don't live so close to our jobs, you know, we commute, et cetera. They're having the same problem with not enough food to eat and pay gas to get to work. This is something a lot of people who are listening to the show tonight are going, shaking their heads, going, oh, my God, that's exactly my situation.
0: You're absolutely right, David. I was on Instagram a couple days ago looking at some of my kids' stuff, and up popped an ad for these little payday loans, and it said, we can get you $300 immediately. And I'm thinking to myself, $300 immediately? What's that going to do? But you're right. There are a lot of people out there that $300, that's a lot of money.
1: Well, it's all their savings. I mean, the average family in America, you know, the 50% of the families in America have less than $500 in the bank. Now, we're looking at $860, you know, the demand from, you know, from the price of gasoline now. And so, you know, you're looking at people draining their bank account and then going to their credit cards and maxing them out just to be able to afford food and the cost of gasoline. And they'll have to pay it all back at high 21% interest someday. And who benefits from that?
0: Did that high squeak come from you? It didn't come from us.
1: No, I'm sorry. It was my phone, which, you know, has this funny ringtone.
0: Yeah. I thought something was going on technically back there.
1: No. So the thing is, George, you know, the average person is just getting hammered right now with this whole oil situation. And it's driving up the prices of everything because energy is involved in every single product that's out there. So, you know, one of the things you and I talked about last time I was on was right at the start of the Iran war. And what we talked about was whether or not people would be able to afford the change in the price of gas with a war going on. And lo and behold, you know, it's happened. But the other thing that we talked about in that show was that I predicted, because it was right after the start of it, that we had a terrible possibility of Iran, instead of just fighting with the U.S., taking out all kinds of oil facilities around the Middle East. And I predicted that would happen. And yes, about 30 of those.
0: Shut that thing off, David, would you?
1: I just turned it off. I, you know, my apologies, guys.
0: Live radio, but, folks. This is live radio.
1: Yeah. So anyway, the thing about what's going on in Iran at this point is that they have taken out about 20 to 30 U.S. military facilities and allied facilities around the Middle East. And what I projected at the time was that would be the start of it. But if they really felt threatened, they have enough missiles to take out all the oil refineries all around the Middle East with all of our allies. And if that happens, if you think gas is expensive now,
0: oh my God,
1: triple that.
0: What are the odds of regime change in Iran? Positive regime change?
1: Well, that's a hard question to answer because the U.S. has taken out at two different times the majority of the leadership of that country by bombing, precision bombing meetings that have 20, 30 people in them. But they seem to be decentralized enough where that's not affecting their going forward. So will we see a regime change in Iran? Don't count on it for quite a long time. It's not going to come from the population, because the government has been doing incredible amounts of repression of any resistance within Iran. So that's not going to happen. And I'll tell you what, George, something happened just today, which is one of the things we do with our technological advancement is we try to look where there are missile batteries, like maybe on the back of a truck, or whatever, and we can focus on those and bomb them. But today, two missiles came up out of a tunnel. And I got to tell you, they are experts at digging tunnels all over the countries that surround it. So there was no way to predict these two missiles by looking at a normal launching station. So this is a new and devastating situation in Iran where we cannot predict where the missiles will originate, so we can't shoot them down.
0: And they could have tunnels all over the place, right?
1: They do. Oh, they have extensive tunnels. I mean, what Hezbollah and Hamas do, these are proxy armies paid for by Iran. They always, without fail, will dig a tunnel underneath a hospital, and they store their weapons there. So then, when Israel and the United States go to destroy the weapons, they're faced with, how do we bomb a hospital and get good PR out of that? So it's the Iranians are working the media angle of this in a really clever way.
0: It's fascinating. David, how do people get your book, Alcohol Can Be a Gas?
1: Well, it's really simple. You can go on my website, Alcohol Can Be a Gas, or permaculture.com. And nowadays, the book is half the price of what it used to be because we are doing it electronically now instead of that 8-pound book that showed people exactly how to make their own fuel and save themselves a fortune. And, that's as valid today as it's ever been.
0: That's so great. We'll be back in a moment. Hold on for a second, David. We'll be back to chat more with you in a moment. Here's our first emerging artist for the night, Eric Knight from Los Angeles, California. The name of the song, Out of This World.
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8: 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Very talented people. 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Love Lives on the Wind.

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1: 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You heard Sandra Champlain in our news segment. 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

0: And welcome back, George Norrie, along with David Blum. David, you were telling us about your electronic book, and we hit the commercial, so I'll let you wrap that up.
1: Oh, well, sure. The book is a Kindle book right now. You can download it that way. But right now on our website, farmerdave@permaculture.com is my email. But at permaculture.com, or alcohol can be a gas, we have a booklet now that summarizes a lot of what's in the book, and it's free.

0: I don't see them coming back down very much. What we're seeing around the world is demand of everything is going up as population goes up. So let's talk about farming, for instance, and fertilizer. You know, when farmers 10 years ago were farming, fertilizer was no big deal. I mean, it was like 5% of the cost of growing a crop. Today, it is 35% of the cost of growing a crop. Wow. This is a huge difference. And farmers in the Midwest can't afford it. And, you know, bankruptcies are triple what they've ever been before. So farmers are getting hammered by this. And, you know, I have a way of going about this, which is, taking something that's an ecological problem and making it into something good. So if you flush a toilet between the Appalachians and the Rockies, that all goes downhill until it gets to the Mississippi. It runs out into the Gulf of Mexico, and all that nutrient is just sitting there waiting for something to use it. And what's using it is sargassum algae. The stuff that used to be in the Bermuda Triangle is now all over the Caribbean. And it absorbs all those nutrients and reproduces like crazy. So it's piling up on beaches all around the southern U.S., all the way across the ocean in Liberia, where they're asking me to do something about it. But it is wonderful stuff, because what it has is all the nutrients that have run off. It's absorbed them all. And now we can make alcohol with it. And when we make the alcohol by fermenting it, the liquids that is left over is beautiful fertilizer to use for growing crops. After all, those plants sucked up fertilizer. When we make alcohol and ferment it and distill off the alcohol, that's only from the sugars. The fertilizer is left over. So now we're looking at the alcohol plants we're talking about making fertilizer for Midwest farmers.
1: David, you were mentioning earlier about our strategic petroleum reserve. How long is it intended to last, generally?
0: Well, normally it was first instituted by Jimmy Carter back a long time ago, because we had a big, crisis.
1: Arab oil embargo.
0: Arab oil embargo. And so we were not supposed to ever be subjected to that again. So we went to huge salt caverns and started filling them up with enough oil so that if we ever had a cutoff again, we'd have our own supply to buffer, prices in America, so we wouldn't be subjected to the international price. So we've been draining our strategic reserve from 700 million barrels. We're already down to 230 million barrels, and no one really knows where this oil is being sold to. It's certainly not being used to keep our prices low. So, that there's a real question about what are the ethics of selling oil from our reserve to others when it's not being used to keep the price of our fuel reasonable. Now, this war in Iran shouldn't affect the price of gasoline in America at all, because America produces 95% of its oil itself. We have shale oil. We have all that stuff. So the loss of Iran should only affect our prices by 5%. But here I am in California, I'm looking at double the price that we used to pay. And the only thing cheaper is alcohol. Alcohol is only $3 a gallon, but gasoline is $6 a gallon now. But see, the whole point is, you know, there was one comment. Someone said, the oil companies are gouging the Americans because there's no reason for the price of oil to go up. And our president said, oh, if they're gouging, we better get them. They're getting them to stop doing that, you know. But here we are. We're paying an outrageous amount for our gasoline, and there's no economic reason why we should.

0: be.
1: It's crazy times. You're doing some consulting with islands. Tell me about that.
0: Oh, well, that's a lot of fun. You know, I'm in the Caribbean right now talking to an island where they spend $1 billion a year importing food and $1 billion a wow. year importing gasoline. So, you know, this is a backbreaker for their economy. So we're going in and talking about how we, again, I was working with sargassum here, where that's a free input. It piles up on the beaches, et cetera. So when we go ahead and make fertilizer and alcohol from it, we're also talking about getting food security on these islands. In other words, looking at their agriculture and making it basically self-sufficient so that they grow their own food and they don't have to import it from overseas. And this is, you know, my being an ecologist, but also an energy expert, here we are doing that kind of thing. But there's something else going on. I'm working with a town in Texas, and they are looking at huge electric bills to run their sewage treatment plant. And of course, they're treating the sewage like it's waste. And I look at it as it's a resource. So what we're talking about doing there, and we're working on the feasibility of it now, is instead of using electricity to stir a bunch of air up into the sewage to be able to dispose of it in a river, instead, we're going to put it in a methane digester, which eats up all that organic matter and makes natural gas, the same natural gas that we use for everything else. But the liquid that's left over goes into an engineered marsh, and the plants in the marsh make starch, which we can then make into alcohol to run all the city vehicles. And we're getting a lot of play with this because it makes so much sense.
1: Great idea.
0: The byproduct is perfectly good fertilizer from the leaves of the plants we grow in the marsh. We juice them, and we can send that right back out for fertilizer for farms.
1: David, throughout the country, citizens are upset over the data centers possibly propping up all over the place in their community. Is that justified?
0: Well, you know, they're big draw on electricity. And so the question is, how does that electricity get to these places? There's some really cool ways of making electricity now, and it gets back to alcohol again. So, you know, we've all heard about fuel cells, where you can put in something into the front end of the fuel cell, and out comes electricity. Well, you haven't seen much of that because it's really difficult to do with oil. But there's a very specific fuel cell, a direct ethanol fuel cell, where you go ahead and put in ethanol at one end, and out comes electricity on the other end at 97% efficiency.
1: Wow.
0: Now, an internal combustion engine running a generator is only about 30% efficient, with a whole lot of the value of fuel going out as exhaust or waste heat, you know. And so this new technology, which is doesn't work with oil, but it does work with the nice, simple, straightforward, you know, substance that alcohol is works perfectly well. And so now, instead of massive battery banks to back up a data center, you can have tanks of alcohol as your battery. And then when you need power, you just run that alcohol through the fuel cell and have all the power you want. Now, this is a big deal because where I live in California, we had a gigantic lithium ion battery facility, the biggest in the world, to store electricity for, you know, downloading. And one of the batteries, which was about as big as a pickup truck, cracked open and lit on fire.
1: Wow.
0: And the entire facility exploded because lithium ion batteries, when they hit air, explode like a bomb. And so
1: that's why planes don't want them in their luggage compartments, right?
0: Absolutely. They're totally exposed. Now, we can make other kinds of batteries with some of the stuff that I'm working with. For instance, we get a lot of potassium out of that sargassum, you know. Now, you can make a potassium ion battery, which is perfectly safe, non-toxic, and will not explode. So there are some good technologies on the way that integrate with alcohol production, with ecological designs, with surplus algae, and that these things are not science fiction. We can do them today.
1: If these data centers would go to the residents and say, we're putting in ethanol fuel cells, which will not drain on your electricity, would they be more acceptable to accept the data centers?
0: Well, I don't know all the impacts of data centers, but in terms of clean energy, yes, it would eliminate, say, the use of fuel oil burning or whatever these guys are doing to come up with the power for the data centers. But yes, it would be a clean alternative, and it could be locally produced. You know, basically, agriculture in the area can produce the crops that make the alcohol and the byproducts. I mean, really, our corn in the United States all goes to an alcohol plant first. The starch is pulled out of the corn, which is about two-thirds. It makes the alcohol. The protein and all that other stuff at the end goes to feed our animals, you know, our various livestock. So, you know, basically by pulling the starch out first, we end up with a better animal feed. And the corn ethanol plants in the Midwest are economic drivers for all kinds of industry in the area. So it's a good example of the ecological answer is the thing that really drives a thriving economy.
1: We'll take calls next hour with David Bloom. The lines are open, so jump aboard. David, Tom was telling me you have a personal request to put out. What is that?
0: Oh, well, you know, I work all over the world, George, you know, and I'm...
1: Yes, you do.
0: I'm leaving the farm and working as a consultant around the world, but I have some limitations because, you know, all this time I've worn out my kidneys. So,
1: no way. You okay?
0: I'm okay, but, you know, at some point I'm going to need a kidney. And, you know, if people hear about someone who's on a deathbed but has their directive to, you know, donate their organs, I'd sure like to hear from them because I really want to keep doing this work for the next 20 years. And I would love it if somebody would want to help me do that.
1: So you need a donated kidney?
0: I do indeed.
1: Do we know what kind of match you need?
0: Oh, that's all figured out with the doctors. They test it and they know what it is. And luckily, I'm a common blood type, so that's not too difficult.
1: Well, hopefully one of our listeners, when they're to that point where they can donate one of two, if they're still kicking, of course, would do that. And if they're not, they would will it to you. And how do they get to you? Through your website?
0: That's right. Thank you.
1: You let us know how that progresses. How bad is your one kidney?
0: Oh, well, you know, I'll be able to keep going for a while, George, no doubt about it. But, you know, I'd like to be going for the next 20 years of hard work around the world.
1: Well, I got to tell you, David, of over 24 years of doing this program, it's the first time we've ever asked for a kidney. I hope we find you one, my friend.
0: Oh, thank you so much, George.
1: Maybe we'll take one from Tom. What do you know?
0: I think Tom might object to that.
1: This is fantastic, though. The war in Iran, in your opinion, yes or no? Is it going to end soon?
0: I don't think so. I think Iran has dug in, and they are not going to back off. I think it was a bad idea for us to go in there. I mean, I have no love of the way Iran treats people at all, but I think we stuck our foot in there and now we're in the swamp and I don't think there's any way to win. I think we need to back out and take care of our own country.
1: All right, here's our next emerging artist, the Jeremy Guest Project from Waynesville, Georgia. The name of the song is Explode.
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7: ABC News, I'm Chuck Sievertson. American bombers are moving out of an airbase in southern England used for flying missions to attack Iran. The New York Times reports a sense of urgency spiked among commanders about new threats of an Iran-backed plot against the base. On Iran, ABC's Allison Kosick.
8: President Trump this weekend said he's in the process of deciding whether to resume bombing Iran, with peace talks apparently stalled and more sailors and Marines on their way to the Middle East.
7: Trump heads to Nebraska today to rally support for Republican candidates in unusually tight races. In Vienna, Georgia, a manhunt after yesterday's mass shooting at an annual homecoming block party. 2 dead, dozens injured, says Police Chief Craig Peavy.
9: The block party itself spanned an approximate area of 4 blocks. This investigation is active and ongoing.
7: Health officials in Russia insist things are under control after a lab researcher died from pneumonic plague. This is ABC News. Anger in Japan after a U.S. Marine was arrested for allegedly robbing and killing a woman in Okinawa. ABC's Lama Hassan.
10: The murder investigation igniting a scathing response. The Prime Minister Sanae Takaichi posting on social media saying, "The occurrence of such an extremely brutal and heinous incident is a matter of profound regret, and as the government of Japan, we have lodged a strong protest with the U.S. side." The U.S. ambassador summoned by the foreign ministry and confirming they are fully cooperating with the Japanese government and local police.
7: Officials say the Marine, Lance Corporal Devin Ballard, who's 20, was last seen entering a hotel with the victim and then was later spotted leaving alone with her belongings. With Brent crude still trading over $100 a barrel, several major oil exporters say they will keep production steady next month. So-called OPEC Plus group includes Saudi Arabia, Russia, and Iraq, several countries promising to release diesel reserves. Chuck Sievertson, ABC News.
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11: I'm Tom Brock. A neighborhood block party was rocked by a deadly mass shooting about 2 hours south of Atlanta Sunday. Police in Vienna, Georgia say 2 people were killed, 35 others injured in the shooting. Here's one woman who survived.
12: I could have died. You know what I'm saying? Those 7 girls that were with me could have died. Some people did die.
13: This is what our city have come to. I grew up here, walking these streets for years, and never seen the likes of what I'm seeing right now.
11: Here in the Northwest, police are searching for one or more suspects in a possible drive-by shooting that left a man injured in Lake Forest Park. Around 10:30 Saturday night, several 911 callers reported hearing gunfire and seeing people running and screaming. Officers arrived at Northeast 179th Court and 28th Northeast. They found a man shot in the hip. Medics transported him to Harborview. Police recovered a handgun and shell casings, but they say the suspects were gone from the scene before officers arrived. An environmental group is taking on Starbucks. Protesters gathered at the company's store at 7th and Pine Saturday, calling for Starbucks to improve recycling efforts. The group called Beyond Plastics Puget Sound says it attached 6 Bluetooth GPS trackers on plastic cold coffee cups, and they found out that 2 of them went to landfills, 3 to waste transfer stations. In response, Starbucks says cups with Bluetooth-enabled trackers are not accepted in recycling streams, and that is likely why they were not recycled. Your Cairo News Radio forecast, a cloudy morning expected on Monday, followed by partial clearing with highs near 67. I'm Tom Brock, Cairo News Radio.
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19: 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The name of the song, Share My Vibe. 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
1: And we shall take your calls this hour with David Bloom as we talk about alcohol can be a gas right here on Coast to Coast AM. 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
1: And welcome back to Coast. George Norrie with you. David Bloom with us. We'll take calls this hour. David, the war in Ukraine between Ukraine and Russia continues while the Iranian war goes on. What kind of strain is that giving us on our resources?
4: Well, you know, what's interesting about Ukraine is that it's sitting on not just millions or you know, hundreds of millions, but it's billions of tons of potassium. And those of you out there who are farmers, you know exactly how important potassium is.
1: Fertilizer.
4: It is, but it's not like other fertilizers because it's not everywhere. Most of the potassium in the world comes from only a couple of places. Russia is one of them, Belarus, which is kind of Russia, and Canada. And the rest of the world, it's not very available. And so this is a fertilizer which has gone up dramatically because, well, there's 10 million new mouths to feed every month around the world, and they're not making any more land. So the fertilizer is a key thing. And what we're seeing is Russia wanting to take Ukraine because Ukraine has an enormous amount of potassium, and if it was freely marketing it, it would hurt the sales of potassium from Russia. So they want to basically get a monopoly on the market. And that's the thing you're not hearing about in the press, which is it's all about potassium.
1: How many of these wars are fought over resources, David?
4: almost all of them. It's, you know, it's what we have to have that drives us to war. You know, now there can be other reasons for war, like religious extremism or whatever, like we're facing, you know, in places in the Middle East. But basically, most wars are fought over things we need. You know, we nearly got into a big tiff with Canada when Trump put on a big tariff on potassium from Canada.
1: Yeah.
4: Well, Canada said, no problem. We'll just sell it to China. You know, so wars have been started over things as simple as that. In this case, Trump had to back off and drop the tariff. But in other cases, that might be, you know, a good a key thing that people in that resource class need to have for their agriculture and their food. And if people are hungry, they throw you out of office. So, you know, it all gets back to relationships.
1: You've said that India and Brazil seem to have their act together. Explain that.
4: Well, yeah, years ago, Brazil went whole hog into producing alcohol. So they are not being affected by the high price of petroleum fuels at all. They run most all of their vehicles in Brazil on alcohol, even though they can also run on gasoline. And we have cars here that do that as well. They're called E85 or flex fuel. So they can go as high as 85% alcohol or gasoline or anything in between. So in Brazil, they're buffered against any shocks from oil because most of their cars are running on alcohol. And there's no reason why we can't do it here. Like I say, we have 200 alcohol plants in the country right now. And 98% of all gasoline in the U.S. has some percentage of alcohol in it. And the reason why is alcohol is 106 octane. So the oil companies use alcohol to raise the octane on gasoline that otherwise wouldn't be worth selling. So as much as they don't like alcohol competing with them, they need alcohol to make the kind of fuel that we need in our cars today.
1: David, why are we having so many farm bankruptcies these days?
4: Well, the problem with what's going on right now, as what I alluded to earlier, fertilizer is through the roof. And, you know, so the cost of goods has really changed. And so farmers are being hammered. Now, like, for instance, in Iran is a major supplier of nitrogen fertilizer around the world. And those are, you know, basically urea, et cetera. And it's made from natural gas. So when you start having suppliers like this go offline, the price of fertilizer goes up even more than what it's been historically doing. Now, you know, we can get around this. For instance, this place I'm working with in Texas, the processed sewage, which is completely clean at the end, we take those leaves, squeeze them, and we have high nitrogen fertilizer that we can use for the surrounding crops around the area. We have solutions that are ecological and sensible and lower cost. We just got to stop doing things the way it's been done forever via, you know, basically basing it on oil.
1: Let's go to the phones. Let's start with Lonnie in the state of Washington. Hi, Lonnie.
5: Hi. George, hi, David. Can you hear me?
1: Yes.
5: Oh, good, good. I have a question for both of you, George and David. Do you believe that just possibly, okay, who do you think really controls the whole world? That's my basic question.
1: I'll let you take that first, David.
4: Well, gosh, that is the big question of the day. If you look at the people who move the money around at the highest levels, I don't think it's easy to point at, like, say, a single entity. But what you're looking at is the fact that, you know, democracy, what we have here in the United States, it's pretty good. But when you look at the power in the world, it's the people who control economies and their money. So I have to say that the way that we get around this is to locally start to close the loop around economies for energy, food, et cetera, so we're not so subject to the greater powers that be.
1: And I would probably say the big bankers probably are some of the people who fuel this world. What do you think of that?
4: Oh, yeah, absolutely. The banking interests around the world are in the driver's seat.
1: Aaron is with us in Fountain Valley, California. Hello there, Aaron.
6: Hey, George. How have you been?
1: I'm doing okay.
6: Okay, my question is it artificial intelligence or super intelligence? And then nuclear, should we be neutral or be the police of the world?
1: What do you think of that, David?
4: Wow, big questions. Basically, you know, when it comes to, we are basically one of the police of the world when it comes to nuclear. So that balance is already out there. I think what we need to start doing is looking locally to control our lives, you know, get food locally, get our energy locally as much as we can. And that spreads the risk out and makes our communities stronger because the money is recycling within our community. Like, for instance, if we buy from a local farming outfit for our food, that money circulates within our community rather than being exported out of it. And I think the more we produce our own fuel so that we're not subject to the whims of big oil, and we produce our own food within our bioregion, I think we get stronger and our society is better knit together.
1: What do you think of AI intelligence, Dave?
4: I love it right now. I'm finding amazing abilities to research things that would have taken me so much time in the past and lots of expense. I think in the hands of people who are doing good things, AI can be an amazing tool.
1: Text and tweets. Tom, what do you have for David?
7: Hey, David, Marcy in San Antonio would like your thoughts on if you think this country would be better if we just went to straight electric vehicles.
4: Well, I'll tell you why that doesn't work. So if you want to make electricity to run a car, well, first, how do you store it? So in the case of lithium-ion batteries, you got a car that has a 1,000-pound battery to hold the energy. Just not very efficient. So electric cars, the way it looks like it's going to work really well is if you have a liquid fuel like alcohol that easily goes through a fuel cell and makes electricity at 97% efficiency, that works. And this is being realized around the world right now. So we're seeing some real shift toward alcohol being the source of the electrons and the electricity.
1: David, are they constantly trying to change the Tesla car?
4: I don't see it changing very much. It's based on this gigantic lithium-ion battery. And, you know, as we say, lithium-ion batteries tend to explode and burn because that's how they are. But if you don't need the 1,000-pound battery and you're just using, for instance, a fuel like alcohol that goes to a fuel cell, now you're not having to push that 1,000-pound battery around, and that is eating up your energy that is needed to keep the car going.
1: First time caller, Stephen in Hollywood, California. Hi, Stephen.
8: Yeah, Hollywood, baby. Go Steve Hilton.
1: Go for okay. it.
8: Yeah. So this is my question. The alcohol that you're talking about, David,
9: Be a little more specific. Are we talking like kerosene? Are we talking, what kind of alcohol are you talking about?
4: Booze.
1: Do your stuff. No, you're talking about ethanol. Go for it, David.
4: Right. I mean, this is the same alcohol that, you know, basically is whiskey, but we, you know, this is purified so that it's 200 proof or 100% alcohol when we use it in cars in general. But it's, you know, it's fermented from starchy or sugary materials. So in the Midwest, we use corn, as I was kind of talking about earlier, the starch of the corn becomes alcohol. And that's what we're using all over the country to raise the octane of our fuel. But you can run alcohol straight and do it yourself. Now, the thing about alcohol is you can make it yourself. I mean, moonshining is a honorable profession. It goes way back. But when we make it for fuel, we can make alcohol for down there around maybe 15 or 20 cents a gallon, which sure beats the heck out of the $6 we're paying in California, I'll tell you. In fact, in California, alcohol retails at the pump for $3.09 and gasoline is $6. So, but making it yourself, now that's where you can really, really make some progress. And if you get together with a few neighbors, you can build a still, like I show in my book, Alcohol Can Be a Gas. And then let's say you get waste, food processing waste, or my favorite was always donuts, you know, because, you know, when they always make lots of donuts because they don't want to miss a sale. And at the end of the day, well, all those donuts go into the waste bin. But donuts are great. They're pure starch fried in oil. So I would go ahead and ferment the starch in the oil that's floating on the top. Well, I would use that to fire my still so I didn't have an energy cost. So now my cost to produce alcohol was like down there around 5 cents a gallon. So that's what I show in my book, is all these various food processing wastes and unusual sources of material can make for an extremely low cost of fuel and something that, you know, a handful of neighbors can get together and all benefit by doing it themselves.
1: Let's go to Jeremy in North Dakota. Welcome, Jeremy. Go ahead, my friend.
10: Hello, George. Back when I was working for an oil and gas producer, the owner of the company that I was working for had developed and patented a device that took in natural gas, methane, added water to it to produce methanol.
4: Yes, that is another kind of alcohol, and that is a process that works, but methanol has problems. Methanol is also called wood alcohol. It's the kind of alcohol where if you drank a sip of it, you'd go blind in two sips, and you'd probably destroy your liver. So methanol is not the same as ethanol, which is a slightly bigger molecule, and although methanol has, you know, some potential uses as a fuel, ethanol is the thing that really works. And I was working with a big shipping company, Maersk Shipping, where I talked to the president from there and I explained to him how alcohol would be a better choice. And they said they were experimenting with methanol, but they hadn't heard about ethanol. So, I explained to him, well, here's how you do it and all that. And then I didn't hear from him. And I didn't hear from him. I go, well, heck, why did he call me back? Turned out he passed away and that he had convinced Maersk Shipping to convert to ethanol. And today they are building ocean going container ships that run on ethanol. And, you know, it's an amazing thing because the amount of pollution that comes from those huge ships crossing the ocean with everything we need dwarfs the amount of pollution that comes from cars. So by switching to ethanol, which only gives off carbon dioxide and water in the exhaust, the same thing you and I are breathing out, no smog, no pollution, and basically it's made from plant matter.
1: We're talking with David Bloom. His book is called Alcohol Can Be a Gas. One of his websites is permaculture.com, linked up at coasttocoastam.com. And as he mentioned, and this is a first for us on the program, he's also looking for a kidney. If any of you are in need of donating a kidney, or you know someone who's passing on, I would assume what they need to do is just talk to your doctors, right, David, to see if there's a match there?
4: Oh, yeah. Yeah, that's all done with the blood test.
1: How soon would you take the kidney?
4: Oh, any time would be good, George, you know. But, you know, that's not the big thing I'm here for tonight. What I'm trying to see is if we can stop being concerned about oil and worrying about countries, you know, like Iraq, and just put an end to it. You know, we already have a good start on running this country on ethanol. You know, we under Jimmy Carter and a couple of presidents right around that time, we really built out a lot of ethanol plants.
1: Well, I know, but I want to get you that kidney if you need it. Here's our next emerging artist, Sam Connor from Montreal, Canada, The Good Life.
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1: You don't know about that.
0: My drain was clogged.
1: Right.
0: You came in a jiffy.
1: And got right to work.
0: Now it's clear.
1: It's what we do.
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1: Actually, we're plumbers.
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1: You want to see some real miracle workers?
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1: Next hour, space historian Robert Zimmerman joins us to talk about all things space. 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Well, Ghost to Ghost will be our traditional day on October 30th. 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
1: And ParanormalDate.com keeps cruising along, getting bigger and bigger, and people are meeting each other, they're enjoying each other, and there's going to be a TV show about them.
2: That's right, there sure is. Get ready for it. It's called Paranormal Date. It's a Spark TV original series. We're going to take somebody, we're going to send them on a blind speed date, they're going to find their match, and then we're going to send those two people out somewhere really creepy and scary and have some fun.
1: Paranormal Date. Run the spot.
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1: All right, let's start here because this one sounds almost unbelievable. Carnivora is actually a pure extract made from the Venus flytrap plant. Yes, that Venus flytrap. I'm joined by the president of Carnivora, Deborah Lau. So how does a plant like that end up in a supplement?
5: Good question. It goes back to research in Europe in the 1970s. Dr. Keller discovered that compounds in the Venus flytrap could interact with abnormal cells and support immune function.
1: So this isn't folklore. This is studied?
5: That's correct. It's a pure extract, no fillers, no dilution, designed to help modulate the immune system.
1: And people have used this for decades.
5: Yes. Even notable figures like Ronald Reagan reported reportedly used it during his own health challenges.
1: That's incredible.
5: Yeah, today people and pets use carnivore not only to get healthy, but to stay healthy.
1: If someone's hearing this and thinking, I need to look into that,
5: please visit our website, carnivore.com. That's CARNIVORA.com.
1: A carnivorous plant helping the human body, only on Coast to Coast.
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Welcome back. We're back with David Blum. David, what are your next projects? I know you're out of town right now working with countries and little islands. What are you doing next?

0: modernize their organic agriculture because the cost of pesticides and chemical fertilizers is just beyond the small farmer. So we're talking about like changing the agriculture of an entire nation of 5 million people.
1: Does all fuel now include ethanol?
0: Well, it's generally in 98% of all the gasoline in the United States. The thing is, if you go to look at your gas cap, and if your gas cap is yellow, you know, usually after 2006, if you have a yellow gas cap, that means your car is already set up to run on both gasoline or what's called E85 or 85% alcohol. So you can run any mixture of alcohol and gasoline if you have that yellow gas cap. Now, if you go on my website at Alcohol Can Be a Gas, we have a directory there so you can look up your car and find out if the year, year and make of your car means you already are able to run on both. We've been making flex fuel cars in America for about 30 years now. Municipal vehicles frequently are flex fuel because there were programs that helped, you municipalities buy them. So anyway, you may already have a car that can run on alcohol. There are thousands of alcohol stations all over the U.S. And on our website at Alcohol Can Be a Gas, you can look up and find the closest station to you to buy the fuel. Now, if you're not flex fuel, because alcohol is so much less expensive than gas, you can add 10, 20% of that into your gas tank when you're filling up, and you'll get cleaner burning, you'll get higher horsepower, and you'll save money. So again, if you don't have flexible fuel, you can add some alcohol, but there are kits on the market that you can install that will let you run on any mixture of alcohol and gas. And I'm working on a kit with a manufacturer now that'll be really great. So if you want to hear more about that as we get it ready for market, you can get a hold of me at Farmer Dave at permaculture.com and go to my site, Alcohol Can Be a Gas, and you'll be kept up to date on our new kit that we'll be coming out with.
1: David, the war with Iran started on February 28th. How soon after that did we start seeing gasoline prices increase?
0: Almost immediately, which, like I say, is crazy because only 5% of our oil came from Iran, and we have 95% of our production here. So there was just no reason at all why the price of oil should have gone up in the United States. It's just a crime that we let oil companies get away with this. But like I say, we do have a solution, and you can actually make your own auto fuel. I mean, in my book, I show people how to make like 100 gallons in one day of fuel. So you can share that with 10 neighbors, you know, having one still for the 10 of you. So, you know, yeah, you know, here we are saying, why do we have to make our own fuel? Well, if we don't, we're looking to spend $800 or $900 more a year just to buy the fuel that they're selling us.
1: And that's right now.
0: It is. It can go up from here.
1: First-time caller, let's go to Anthony in Ohio. Anthony, go ahead.
2: Yeah, I got you on speakerphone. Can you hear me okay?
1: Yep, we can.
2: Okay, George, real quick, man. Long-time listener. I go back to Art Bell, and I totally enjoy your programming. But, David, it's very good to hear your knowledge on this. The question I have a 28-year-old daughter, a 26-year-old son, all college-educated. My daughter is starting to look for a new vehicle. And from what I'm hearing on the program, I'm hearing more of an alternative to gasoline. But what about, I don't hear much talk, which sounds so logical to me, about hybrid cars that charge themselves. Are there drawbacks I'm unaware of? Because it just seems so logical.
1: And explain, David, what a hybrid car is.
0: Depends on which way you're looking at it, but hybrid cars can

0: have a combination of gasoline and electric. So, you know, basically, instead of gasoline, you can use alcohol, and that's your liquid fuel, and it charges your, you know, the battery bank that makes you a hybrid vehicle. But there's a, you know, we're looking at a new kind of hybrid that'll be coming to the market soon, where literally alcohol, you know, becomes directly into electricity without combustion. So keep an eye out for hybrid vehicles that will be built this way for alcohol.
1: All right, great. Thanks. And thanks, Anthony, for listening to the program so long. Let's go next to Charles in Sacramento. Go ahead, Charles.
2: Hey, thanks for having Dave on. Dave, Farmer Dave, I on April 10th of this year, the courts overturned like a 158-year-old law about home distilling. I'm wondering if that has anything to do, or if you have any comments on that. And please, a special request from me. If you do get sick, please let us know. There's so many people that care and pray and just do wonderful things. And it's just heart-wrenching when people drop off, you know. So that's just my request. But yeah, the court decision this year on home distilling, and I wish you well. Thank you.
0: Well, yes, and boy, I'll tell you, the interest in my book has gone through the roof. Three states in the southern part of the United States won in court and found that the requirement that liquor be regulated by the federal government was invalid. And that's obvious. People have been making liquor long before we had a government. But now that's breaking down the bureaucracy and walls that stop people from making alcohol in general. And again, I focus on fuel, but it's the same alcohol that people drink.
1: Fascinating. You do a great job. And do update us on the kidney, will you, David?
0: I will, George. Thanks so much for speaking out for me. I have 20 good years left of hard work I want to make around the world, and well, I'm going to do it.
1: Let's do it. You're not on dialysis now, are you?
0: No, not yet. That's why I want to not end up there. That would put an end to my going to different countries and helping people get off of oil.
1: Veronica's with us in the state of Maryland, east of the Rockies. Hello, Veronica.
3: Hi. I have a question.
1: Sure.
3: David said that we have a lot of oil in our country, so fuel shouldn't be higher. My question is, I have read something about the reason the fuel is so much higher is because of the refineries. We don't have enough refineries. Can you elaborate and tell me if that's correct or not?
0: Yeah, that's not correct at all. We have all the refineries we need. And like I say, we make 95% of our own gasoline from our own country. You know, we have oil shale, which was developed some years ago, which was considered a marginal thing, you know, because it's more expensive than liquid oil. But now that's caught up. And like I say, unlike other countries that import everything, we actually are quite secure because under Jimmy Carter and people like that, we were able to make a mandate to become fuel secure, and our country is. The fact that we're paying more for oil, gasoline right now is strictly gouging because the oil companies can get away with it. There's no reason why the price of our fuel should be where it is.
1: Crazy times. Text and tweets. Tom, what do you have for David?
4: Hey, David, Justin in North Carolina would like to know how important really in the long run is the Strait of Hormuz to our oil?
0: Well, it's to the United States, it's not important at all, you know, but to the world, it's significant, you know, and I think more importantly, what comes through the Strait of Hormuz is nitrate fertilizer, which is used around the world in farming. But the United States, it doesn't matter to us at all what happens in the Strait of Hormuz, really. But the world is, you know, looking at real shortages, and that's driving up the price in places that don't make their own fuel. But in America, we make 95% of our own fuel. It shouldn't be a problem here.
1: Let's go to Eric, truck driving in Indiana. What do you pay for diesel out there, Eric?
5: Pardon me?
1: What do you pay for diesel out that way?
5: It's about $6, almost $7 a gallon.
1: Oh, wow.
5: $3.50. I've been paying $3.50. I tell you what, I bought a hybrid because I got to drive a lot of miles, and I love it. A Hyundai Elantra, and I get about 53 miles per gallon out of it if you drive it right, you know. And only thing I wish is that they would make one that would burn the ethanol, you know, the alcohol.
0: Well, some do. I don't have those memorized, but basically being a hybrid doesn't exclude the use of ethanol. You know, it just means you have a combination of electric motor and electric storage and liquid fuel. But most of those can run on some level of alcohol the way they are.
1: Let's go to Angie in Canada. Welcome to the show. Hello, Angie.
6: Hi, thanks for taking my call, George.
1: Sure.
6: Hello, David. Is it Farmer Dave, you said? Right?
1: That's okay.
0: That's me, Farmer Dave, yes.
6: Okay, just to back up, because I didn't hear the very beginning. It's a farmer of what? Farming what? Just majored and like...
0: Well, I've been a pioneering organic farmer of all kinds of stuff. I've had specialty crops like turmeric and passion fruit. I've been on the board of the Ecological Farming Association, and I've been teaching people around the world how to farm without using petrochemicals.
6: Right. Okay. This is right up my alley. Okay. So I have a question. I'm wondering if you've heard about this particular guy in England that he did something. It has not to do with alcohol, but basically energy. Okay. So instead of how we use and run out of energy. And again, we're back to the same old thing about, you know, the amounts. And the other one I have is basically going back to what you were talking and staying local and staying within your own parameters about, you know, avoiding problems like war because of mass things going on. So first of all, this fellow, he's from in England. I don't have an information, a name to him or anything. I just heard about it and I can't remember what radio I was listening to. I don't think it was your station, George, but because this was a while back, but he went around, he was a retired guy in his 70s, and he went around and he collected a bunch of dog poop, dog waste, okay? And ran it through some cycles or whatever and basically extracted the methane. So he used the methane, and he actually fully powered a street lamp.
1: What do you think of that, David? Minute left.
0: Well, that works just fine. Any organic matter, when you put it in a tank without air, will ferment and make methane. Now, in my case, you know, I take the byproduct left over from making alcohol. Let's say there's fiber and, you know, plant matter or whatever. And if I put that in a tank, it'll ferment, make methane, and then I use the methane as the heat source to fire my still. This is not a radical new idea. It's been around for a long time. So, yes, making methane is a straightforward thing, and it dovetails very nicely with production of alcohol.
1: All right, my friend David, do keep in touch with us. We think the world of you. David Bloom's website's linked up at coasttocoastam.com. Here's our final emerging artist for the month, Mike Beck from Creve Coeur, Illinois. The name of the song, This Town.
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11: ABC News, I'm Chuck Sievertson. American bombers leaving a base in Great Britain that was the apparent target of a potential terror attack. Cops in southern Georgia looking for the shooters who opened fire at a homecoming block party. Two people are dead, nearly three dozen more are hurt. There are now worries about threats being made in the wake of the accusations of rape at a Cornell University frat house in 2024. ABC's Sophie Flay.
12: The lawyer for the woman at the center of the Cornell University fraternity rape investigation says his client is receiving threats demanding she drop her civil lawsuit against the school. He says at least three other women wrongly identified as his client have also been threatened.
11: Health officials in Russia say things are under control after a lab worker died from pneumonic plague. First of this year's Nobel Prizes announced, the Nobel Prize for Medicine going to three scientists who worked on methods that allow researchers a better understanding of how the brain works. This is ABC News. Headed to a runoff in Brazil's presidential election, incumbent Lula and challenger Bolsonaro. The Federal Reserve could move the markets this week, says ABC's Dave Packer.
13: The Fed releasing minutes from its September meeting Wednesday. Investors will be looking for signs of whether policymakers are considering another rate hike or might hold off as the job market cools. Now, earlier in the week, a report on the services sector could offer a fresh reading on business activity, employment, and inflation pressures.
11: If skies are clear tomorrow, look up, says ABC's Wayne Cabot.
14: You got to be up around 4 o'clock in the morning to see it. Jupiter being eclipsed by the moon, visible across the eastern U.S. and much of the central U.S. and adjacent southern Canada. Astronomer Joe Rayo tells ABC News it should be spectacular and particularly beautiful. The illusion of a sparkling diamond at the edge of the moon, the third such occurrence since 1889.
11: Astronomers say there's a great view of Saturn all this month, rising in the east after sunset, setting in the west before dawn. Chuck Sievertson, ABC News.
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1: Cockpit security failures. Good morning, I'm Gordon Deal, along with Nicole Murray on this Monday, October 5th. Glad you could be with us. Here's what we have for you this hour.
2: Poor vetting procedures allowed a pilot from Oman to launch an in-flight attack against his captain on a flight to Israel last week.
1: The U.S. has removed all of its bombers from an airbase northwest of London.
2: Authorities in southern Georgia say two people are dead and 35 injured after a shooting at a homecoming party.
1: And on a lighter note, how to start planning your holiday travel.
3: The consumer has been willing to eat the cost. They are willing to do almost anything to keep traveling, and they are willing to pay these higher prices. And so what you're seeing is the same amount of demand chasing fewer seats. And that, again, is leading to higher fares as well.
1: Clint Henderson at The Points Guy on the best times to buy airfare for this holiday season and next year's spring break. American officials say the U.S. Air Force has removed all of its B-1 bombers stationed at a military airbase in England over concerns about suspected plots to attack the facility. We get more from this morning's Mike Gavin.
4: RAF Fairford, northwest of London, has been used by the U.S. to strike Iran during its military campaign against the Islamic Republic. The Associated Press says the bombers have now been redeployed to their home bases in America. Aviation watchers such as the Military Air Tracking Alliance observed B-1 bombers fly out of the base yesterday. At the height of the war, about two dozen B-1s and B-52s were deployed to RAF Fairford. A dual British-Iranian national was arrested in London last week on suspicion of plotting a terror attack following a security incident at the base late last month. Gordon.
1: Thank you, Mike. The move to relocate the bombers comes as President Trump weighs options for his war on Iran, including new strikes, despite his initial promises that the campaign would last just a matter of weeks. Reports say the co-pilot of the Fly Dubai plane, who allegedly attacked the plane's captain and attempted to crash a flight from Dubai to Tel Aviv last week, is an Omani national who was previously suspended from flying by Oman Air after being identified as a security risk. The Wall Street Journal says authorities in three countries had ample opportunities to keep 29-year-old Hammam al-Hammami away from that cockpit. Oman decided he showed too much interest in radical ideology to trust as a pilot. They put him in a desk job, but didn't flag their concerns more broadly. When Fly Dubai hired him in February, it did not contact Oman. Danny Dannon is Israeli ambassador to the UN.
5: He said in one of the investigations now that he actually looked for an airline that fly to Tel Aviv. So he planned for years this terror attack, and he actually joined this airline because he wanted to fly to Tel Aviv. He actually visited Israel before.
1: He was on Fox News. The UAE says al-Hammami assaulted the pilot inside the cockpit using a crash axe and attempted to seize control of the aircraft's controls. At least two people have been killed and nearly three dozen injured after gunfire erupted at a homecoming party in southern Georgia. It happened early yesterday morning in Vienna, a small rural community about 130 miles south of Atlanta. And investigators say it took place over a four-block radius where more than 1,000 people had gathered. Most of the injured suffered gunshot wounds, while several were struck by cars that were trying to flee. Dooley County Sheriff Craig Peavy identified the two people killed as 21-year-old Jaquavian Jackson of Cordell and 23-year-old McCaleb Jackson of Hawkinsville, Georgia. He did not say if the two were related. The
6: victims range from 14 to 51 years old. Conditions of the victims at this time range critical to stable.
1: No arrests had been reported hours later. Authorities gave no possible motive. The incident took place over homecoming weekend for Dooley County High School, but it was not a school-sponsored event. If you've missed anything from today's show, there's an easy way to catch up. Just tell Alexa, Siri, or Google to play This Morning with Gordon Deal. 11 minutes now after the hour.
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0: Taking the day's information and helping you make sense of it all. We're here for you every morning. 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
1: Glad you could spend some time with us. Welcome into Monday. A quick welcome to some of our newest listeners, by the way, including on KMAN in Manhattan, Kansas, and WSON in Evansville, Indiana. The Supreme Court's latest term begins today. Zach Schoenfeld, legal affairs editor at The Hill, looks at key issues before the justices and questions for the new term. Zach, what are we looking at?
2: Already, the Supreme Court has added quite a significant number of cases to its docket, and it is really going to kick off on the very first day of the Supreme Court's term, because right on Monday, they're going to be hearing a blockbuster case involving the energy industry, whether cities and counties can try to use state law to seek billions in dollars of damages from these fossil fuel companies over allegations they contributed to climate change. So the environment is going to be in the picture at the Supreme Court this term. And then as you look a little later, there's some other big cases on religious rights, LGBTQ rights, the Second Amendment, even elections and proof of citizenship rules. So the Supreme Court's still adding cases, but even of the 30 we have so far, already shaping up to be quite a big term.
1: All right. And on Thursday, we get word that the Supreme Court has agreed to take on this Trump immigration case. Explain that.
2: That's right. This is going to be one of the big ones for this term now, whether the Trump administration's policy of when it detains people, even if they've been living in the country for many years, the Trump administration says that they have the authority to detain that person and not give them a bond hearing. This has caused a tsunami of litigation all across the country, thousands of lawsuits. It has now bubbled up to the Supreme Court for the first time. The justices are going to decide whether this is a valid exercise of federal law. This is a big change from how past administrations handled immigration cases. Many of these individuals were able to go before a judge and get that bond hearing. And you now are talking about thousands of immigrants in these proceedings currently being detained, not able to get a bond hearing. The Supreme Court now going to decide whether that's legal.
1: What's it going to decide with regards to the Second Amendment?
2: That is going to be a big case on AR-15 bans. So this is a case that is going to decide the fate of laws passed in roughly a dozen blue states across the country. The Supreme Court specifically looking at laws passed in Cook County, Illinois, that being the Chicago area, as well as Connecticut, that ban AR-15s and other semi-automatic rifles. The question for the Supreme Court is, does that violate the Second Amendment under the expanded test? If you remember a few years back, the Supreme Court's conservative majority issued this test that says that gun control measures need to be consistent with the nation's historical tradition of firearm regulation. We have seen now over the last several years the justices continuing to take up these cases that tease out that test. This is now the latest one. The justice is set to decide whether AR-15s are actually arms protected by the Second Amendment in the first place.
1: Wow. We're speaking with Zach Schoenfeld, legal affairs editor at The Hill. They've got a piece called What to Watch in Supreme Court's New Term, which begins Monday. How about the Ten Commandments case in Texas?
2: This is one the Supreme Court hasn't agreed to take up quite yet, but it's one that as I talk to court watchers, and I always ask the question, what among the thousands of requests that are pending for the Supreme Court to take up cases, what are you watching? And the answer I frequently hear back is this Ten Commandments case, this case that comes out of Texas, this law that says that public school classrooms have to post a copy of the Ten Commandments visibly. A big question here in terms of the court's religious precedents and the First Amendment. Like I said, Supreme Court hasn't taken this up quite yet. We're not going to learn until at least later this fall whether they will do so. But there are a lot of eyes on this one as the ACLU is now the one pushing the justices to get involved.
1: And what about with the November midterm elections? Does the Supreme Court make itself kind of at the ready for something that could happen on election night or the next day? How does that work?
2: At the ready is the good way to put it, because that really is one of the big question marks heading into this term is, will this election get chaotic? What cases will bubble up to the Supreme Court, perhaps on their emergency docket? There's no one particular case or one particular issue that comes to mind. But talking to court watchers in the lead up to this term, it does seem that there is an expectation that something somewhere will reach the justices after the elections in November.
1: Thanks, Zach. Zach Schoenfeld, legal affairs editor at The Hill. 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Have you or perhaps your aging parents gotten this call? It's from the bank, or so they say. 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
3: And now, the three big things you need to know. Number one.
4: The U.S. Air Force has brought home its bomber stationed at a U.S.-run military base in England because of security concerns. Officials say a Dwal British-Iranian national was arrested in central London last week following an investigation into a planned terror attack. On a related note, Iranian officials said yesterday that the Strait of Hormuz will not reopen until all their conditions set out in a June agreement are met.
3: Number two.
4: The co-pilot of the Fly Dubai plane, who allegedly attacked the plane's captain and attempted to crash a flight bound for Israel last week, is an Omani national who was previously suspended from flying by Oman Air after being identified as a security risk. Israeli ambassador to the UN, Danny Danon, on Fox.
5: Now when we get more information, we realize it was God. God actually supported the pilot and the Israelis who fought and actually prevented a 9/11 terror attack.
4: Officials added that the Fly Dubai alleged attempted hijacking was likely a lone wolf attack.
3: Number three.
4: More than 35 million people are under heat alerts as a dangerous multi-day heat wave continues across nearly all of California. Resident Horacio Romero, who was cooking on a grill at a local fair.
6: Right now, being back here is challenging because of the temperature kind of being high. So it is quite challenging, but we can do it. We stay hydrated, so we'll get through it.
4: The extreme heat warnings will remain in effect until Thursday evening. President Trump has formally announced the creation of a super intelligence force. Trump described it as an artificial intelligence task force that he says will work to promote AI dominance while also protecting American lives. Group of seven countries have agreed to release 100 million barrels of diesel and crude oil from emergency reserves and pledged to refrain from energy export restrictions after pressure from President Trump. Energy Secretary Chris Wright.
7: Europe has very large diesel stores. They don't refine enough diesel to supply their own economy, so naturally they store a lot of diesel.
4: AAA data says the national average for a gallon of diesel is $6.53. Moviegoers aren't digging Tom Cruise's newest film. In North American theaters, Digger grossed just $8 million this weekend. The Hollywood Reporter says the film had a $125 million budget. Coming in at number one is Verity, debuting with more than $32 million.
1: All right, thank you, Nicole. 23 minutes now after the hour.
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0: 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Flights during peak travel periods like the holidays, spring break, and summer are usually expensive, but the soaring cost of jet fuel has made prices even worse. 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
1: Well, it's been really interesting to watch this year as prices have spiked for jet fuel, of course, for gas. But that has led the airlines to raise ticket prices fairly dramatically. Like as much as 30% year over year, beginning this spring. That's really unusual. Usually you see adjustments of like 5 to 6% at the most. So to see a 30% jump on top of raising bag fees. So you had a sort of double dose, and now we're getting schedule adjustments. So the airlines are actually cutting capacity. But guess what? The consumer has been willing to eat the cost. They are willing to do almost anything to keep traveling, and they are willing to pay these higher prices. And so what you're seeing is the same amount of demand chasing fewer seats. And that, again, is leading to higher fares as well. So it's really an ugly outlook for the consumer right now.
0: Jeez. All right. So how should we think then about flying during the holiday season, whether it's for Thanksgiving or Christmas, New Year's?
1: Yeah. So first of all, fasten your seatbelts. You're going to see higher prices year over year already for Thanksgiving. We're seeing jumps as much as 18%, as much as 20% for Christmas year over year. Our normal advice, though, is to wait until around Halloween to book your Thanksgiving and Christmas flights. This year, we're throwing that sort of rule book out the window. We do not think we're going to see declines in pricing for the holidays. So we're advising consumers to go ahead and purchase tickets now, sooner rather than later, because we think prices are going to go up from here as we approach the holidays. Now, here's the good news for consumers. You can get a trip credit if the price should drop. And there's these great new artificial intelligence tools that will actually monitor your flights for you. And if the price does drop, they will issue you automatic trip credits. I've saved about $1,000 this year using these services. The one caveat is that you can't have booked a basic economy, so you can't have booked the cheapest coach fare. But in all other aspects, you can at least get a trip credit if the price drops. So that gives you a little protection. That's why we say go ahead, pull the trigger now, book those holiday flights, because we do think prices are going to go up from here.
0: We're speaking with Clint Henderson, travel expert at The Points Guy. 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What are the tools you like when somebody like yourself books?
1: 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That's a good way, too, once you've locked in fares, to keep monitoring the price, because as I mentioned earlier, if the price drops, you can get a trip credit for the price difference. 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Google Flights Explorer is a great tool, too, as well, because you just put in your home airport, it opens up a map of the world. So if you don't have a particular destination in mind, it's a great way to find deals on flights.
0: Oh, yeah. Thanks, Clint. Clint Henderson, travel expert at The Points Guy. 30 minutes now after the hour on This Morning, America's First News.

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0: Bringing the world to your door every morning. This is America's First News. 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
1: Thanks for spending time with us. Welcome into Monday, October 5th. Gordon Deal with Nicole Murray. Some of our top stories and headlines. The U.S. removes its bombers from a base in England after threats. The security chief in Iran is warning of dire economic conditions due in part to the U.S. naval blockade. Multiple countries missed opportunities to prevent the cockpit attack that nearly brought down a Fly Dubai flight last week. Two dead and 35 injured after gunfire broke out at a homecoming party in Vienna, Georgia. Panthers over the Lions in Sunday Night Football. And the football coach with a touching gesture as part of a University of Iowa tradition. That story in about 20 minutes. This portion of the program is brought to you by Incogni. They can't scam you or spam you if they can't find you. 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Incogni.com/Gordon for 60% off. Is it possible that the best way to secure AI is by developing more AI? Here's Nathan Bomey, business reporter at Axios. Nathan, what's being said?
2: Yeah, I mean, we're seeing growing chatter that, you know, there are serious imminent threats from AI. You know, in recent weeks, we've seen reports of rogue agents, hacking other companies without permission to do so, and, you know, concerns that AI could eventually be used nefariously by, hackers on, where it's not going rogue at all. It's actually being intentionally used. The point being that AI is becoming very powerful. And so the question is how to help contain it. And maybe it's no surprise that people in this industry feel like the answer is more AI. Now, the question is, is that just good marketing, or is that a real solution? And I do think that there is something to be said for this, because if AI is so powerful that, humans don't even quite understand how it's working, it's quite possible that the only way to help contain it is to actually basically put a AI police officer on patrol.
1: Yeah, it does give me mild anxiety when you put it that way about maybe it outsmarting us. You made the example in your story of like this, like a teenager trying to sneak out at night against his parents' wishes. Explain that.
2: Yeah, I mean, it's obviously, kind of a funny example, because, obviously we all know what happens there, but I think, the parent can implement some rules, say, you can't leave through the front or the back doors, can't go out the garage, that sort of, can't go out the window, of course. But what if the teen could just basically take a bulldozer to the wall and break down the wall? I mean, that's basically, we're seeing AI escape the sandbox, is the term that the AI industry is using, but that's probably too cutesy of a term. The truth is that it's more of a jailbreak, where AI is basically escaping the system that's put in place to contain it. And what the reason is, because when an AI is given specific orders, do X, Y, and Z, if you don't give it, you don't help it understand, the average human would understand there are limits to how far you want me to go, but the AI may not necessarily understand that. There's the famous example, the paperclip example, that if you gave an AI instructions to maximize paperclip output at a factory, that it could end up destroying the whole world for the sake of making more paperclips. And the question is how to ensure that that doesn't happen. Well, maybe we're going to have these AI cops on the beat.
1: We're speaking with Nathan Bomey, business reporter at Axios. The story is called "The Future is AI versus AI." Can these companies or systems learn quickly enough from these different breaches and failures?
2: Yeah, it's a really good question. Now, we saw this week that NVIDIA, led by CEO Jensen Huang, debuted a new tool that is essentially designed to ensure that when AI goes bad, that it can be quickly contained. This is a quarantining system. We all know how quarantines work when it comes to infectious diseases. Well, there is a concept in the AI industry that they can essentially help quarantine an AI that might get out of line, and that they can do it within milliseconds is what Jensen Huang is saying. And so, you know, now there is reason to be somewhat skeptical here, because this is a new way for NVIDIA to make money, that they're going to sell this tool to companies to then ensure that they basically have to end up paying for the right to keep their AI safe. Jeez. And so the cost is starting to add up here.
1: Right. It sounds like a kill switch that some advocate, but there are no guarantees, right?
2: Yeah, and the kill switch concept is something that's up for debate as well. I mean, there is debate in Washington going on right now about whether, from a policy perspective, regulators should force the AI companies to have a kill switch. But, you know, I think there's some questions about whether that would even work. Because, you know, we know that maybe that's something out of the movies, but, I don't know if you can pull the plug, because AI can find ways to duplicate itself and to start to replicate and, you know, basically get around the parameters that have been put in place to try to stop it from going bad.
1: Thanks, Nathan. Nathan Bomey, business reporter at Axios. Hey, make sure you're keeping up with all that's happening on our social media feeds, including our latest videos. Now playing, sometimes you need to draw a line in the sand, or at least on the conference room table. See how that went for me on Instagram, TikTok, Facebook, and X. Just do a search for This Morning with Gordon Deal. 20 minutes now in front of the hour on This Morning, America's First News. Coming up next, a donut shop in Maine has had enough of a hazardous rock in its parking lot. 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

0: Thanks for spending time with us. Welcome into Monday. It is time now for the Mic Drop with this morning's Mike Gavin.
1: Good morning. Well, you know, we're 4 weeks into the NFL season, and much like some real-life teams that were supposed to contend and are struggling, so are many fantasy football teams. At least this guy has someone he can fire. A TikTok user named Tony Siciliano went viral after announcing a few weeks back that he was hiring a general manager for his fantasy football team. He'll still be the owner of the team, putting up his own money for the league, but the GM would draft the team, make all the moves, and then get a piece of the winnings. Unfortunately, that seems like a long shot at this point. As of last week, Tony's team was 0-3 on the season, and he said in a follow-up video that if the team were to fall to 0-4, he would be starting the interview process for a replacement, and that he thinks it will be a quick hire. He'll have no shortage of candidates, as dozens of fantasy football dudes in the comments were lobbying for the job.
0: Wow. If you go so far as to hire a general manager.
1: Yeah.
0: For your fantasy football team,
1: mm-hmm.
0: That's not something you do.
1: That's not something I have done, although I have to say it's not the worst idea that I've ever heard. I mean, it's again, you still get the money if you win. But saying, look, I'm busy, and I've got kids, I've got a job, I've got responsibilities. I don't have the time to devote to this. Some people devote their whole lives to this, this kind of thing, as they spend all day poring over these stats and everything. You know, maybe it's not the worst thing in the world to hire somebody for my team.
0: Yeah. So would you pay them at least a little bit? If you won nothing.
1: If I won nothing, or is this just for their trouble, basically?
0: Yeah, I mean, they're doing a lot of work here on a week-to-week basis trying to win you something.
1: I suppose. I mean, maybe if I think that would make them do a better job, perhaps, maybe motivate them a little bit,
0: yeah.
1: I guess. But in that case, then, it's probably not worth it to me. You know, only we split the winnings, but if not, then you know what? Then we're just going to go our separate ways.
0: It seems a little over the top here, unless the guy's got a lot of money on the line.
1: Yeah, I don't know how much you put in, but it sounds like it's probably a decent amount, I'm guessing, for him to do something like this.
0: He's probably a multi-league guy
1: for sure. And it's time to have a party, Gordon, for a rock, or in this case, the rock's removal. We told you last week about the big rock in the parking lot of a Dunkin' Donuts in Bangor, Maine. The rock became a big problem and a source of fascination in the community as drivers eager for their sugar and caffeine fix would jump the curb and crash into the rock on an almost daily basis. Now, news reports say the rock is soon being removed, and the Dunkin' celebrated by creating a rock-themed drink and giving away $5 gift cards if you play and beat a Dunkin' employee at a game of rock, paper, scissors.
0: Ah, how about that? Your segment on this program helped highlight this issue, and now...
1: Yes.
0: The rock's days are limited.
1: That is the power we have here, Gordon. We are getting rocks taken out wherever they may impede your progress.
0: Here's the next headline, too, in next week's story, perhaps.
1: Mm-hmm.
0: Rock lovers have gathered at a Dunkin' in Bangor, Maine to prevent the removal of a troublesome boulder.
1: Yes.
0: Yeah, that's going to happen.
1: Then we're going to have a vigil. We're going to mourn the rock after its removal, probably.
0: 13 minutes now in front of the hour. On this morning, America's First News.
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1: 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Ideally, you should find a kit with common hand wrenches, a decent set of sockets with ratcheting wrenches, a screwdriver set, and pliers. Number two, a handheld multi-tool in case you need to cut a seatbelt or break a window to escape. They have many options featuring various knives, bottle openers, screwdrivers, even scissors. Number three, a change of clothes, blankets, or a jacket, which can help in the case of an accident, bad weather, or even spilled coffee on the way to work. Number four, a tire inflator and repair kit, especially if your car does not allow for a spare. 8 minutes now in front of the hour on This Morning. Once again, here's Nicole Murray.
0: And now, the three big things you need to know. Number one.
2: The U.S. has removed all its B-1 bombers from an airbase in England because of security concerns over suspected plots to attack the facility. The Pentagon added that U.S. bombers remain ready to carry out attacks from the United States if necessary. On a related note, Iranian officials said yesterday that the Strait of Hormuz will not reopen until all their demands set out in a June agreement are met.
0: Number two.
2: A mass shooting at a neighborhood block party in South Georgia yesterday has left two people dead and nearly three dozen others injured. Dooley County Sheriff Craig Peavy.
3: I had 22, I'm shorthanded, we're a smaller agency, but I had 22 dedicated law enforcement officers that came out for homecoming to help our locals have a good time and do it in a safe manner.
2: Officials say no arrests have been reported and authorities gave no possible motive.
0: Number three.
2: Governor Bill Lee says Tennessee Department of Correction Commissioner Frank Strada will resign after Krista Pike was hospitalized from a botched execution attempt last week. Pike remains in critical condition. Her attorney added that the 50-year-old is intubated, on a ventilator, and unconscious. A 7-year-old girl has been fatally stabbed on a Chicago sidewalk by a woman who was held at the scene of the crime by bystanders. Police said the adult female suspect was injured as she was being detained on Saturday, but was taken into custody after receiving medical treatment. Authorities have suspended the search off the Massachusetts coast for six people on an air ambulance that disappeared during a flight from Bermuda to Boston. Rear Admiral Matt Lake.
4: Our thoughts are with the people on board the aircraft, their families, friends, and loved ones during this difficult time.
2: The Coast Guard said authorities searched more than 4,400 miles.
5: Feeling like that. Lions bring pressure. Young stays in. Throws a touchdown to McMillan, who's having an amazing night.
2: Mike Tirico with the call on NBC as Bryce Young hits Ted Arroyo McMillan with a touchdown pass to give the Carolina Panthers the lead in the third quarter against the Detroit Lions on Sunday Night Football. It was McMillan's second score of the game. The final score, Panthers 32, Lions 26.
1: All right. Thank you, Nicole. It is 6 minutes now in front of the hour on This Morning, America's First News.
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Thanks for spending time with us. Welcome into Monday. As you may know, Iowa football is known for having one of the most heartwarming traditions in college football. At the end of the first quarter, everyone in Kinnick Stadium, from Hawkeyes players, coaches, and fans to opposing teams, all turn to face the University of Iowa's Stead Family Children's Hospital and wave at its patients who can see the game through their windows. It's called the Hawkeye Wave. Well, on Friday, Ohio State coach Ryan Day made a small but impactful addition to that tradition, sending a letter to each of the patients at the hospital ahead of the Buckeyes game versus Iowa. It read, in part, "We all know you're facing challenges that take real strength. You do not have to take on everything at once. Focus on the current step, the current day, and the people who are there to support you." Speaking after the game, Day said he wanted the children and their parents to know there were people out there supporting them. That'll do it for this hour. For Nicole Murray and Mike Gavin, I'm Gordon Deal. Thanks for listening to This Morning, America's First News.

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2: ABC News, I'm Chuck Sievertson. The U.S. Air Force getting all of its bombers away from a British base that may have been the target of a terror plot. ABC's Allison Kosick.
3: The New York Times reports a sense of urgency spiked about new threats of an Iran-backed plot against the base, alarming commanders. American forces use the base in southern England to fly missions against Iran.
2: Records reviewed by ABC News now suggest some of the brothers at the Cornell frat at the center of rape allegations try to contain those allegations. Students who spoke to school officials say the fraternity was in what they called damage control. The Supreme Court opens its new term today with a climate change case considering whether local governments can sue energy companies. And the Nobel Prize in Medicine this morning awarded to three researchers for their work on helping scientists study the brain. This is ABC News. A veteran prosecutor has been tapped to investigate a botched lethal injection execution in Tennessee. ABC's Perry Russum.
4: Former U.S. attorney at Stanton will now investigate the state's Department of Correction to see if protocols were followed and consider if recommendations are needed. In a statement, the department says it did follow protocols.
2: Krista Pike's attorney says she's still in critical condition. Bolsonaro and Lula head to a runoff in Brazil's presidential election. More new moms are turning to those weight loss diabetes drugs after they give birth. A nearly 24-fold increase over 7 years, says ABC's Yuri Benajad.
5: Researchers looked at private health insurance claims for more than 1 million births. Weight loss drugs are not FDA-approved during pregnancy or breastfeeding. The American College of Obstetricians and Gynecologists say they don't recommend them for either, but say any decision to start one after breastfeeding ends should be made with a doctor and focus on overall health rather than a number on the scale.
2: Chuck Sievertson, ABC News.
6: Good morning. It's 5:02. It's Monday, the 5th of October. I'm Manda Factor, and here's what's happening. Washington State Ferries warn serious disruptions are expected today because several routes have crew openings. Some routes may be out of service to start the morning while managers work on options to fill those gaps. Two men are dead. A woman is injured after a shooting in downtown Tacoma yesterday. Police say it happened on a crowded stretch of Pacific Avenue near South 9th just before 12:30 in the morning. A judge has blocked key parts of Washington's new job standards for county sheriffs. The Washington State Standard reports the state plans to appeal the ruling, which follows concerns the law could force elected sheriffs out of office. And the Seahawks beat the Chargers 30-23 yesterday at Lumen Field. Both teams threw interceptions on their opening plays, something ESPN says hasn't happened in its records going back to 1978. It's 5:03. Time for a check on traffic this early Monday morning. Chris Sullivan's here. Good morning.
7: Good morning, Amanda. Once again, we are watching the ferries really closely as we are dealing with sick outs potentially from the union representing the workers there in the engineering staff. As we're already down a boat in the San Juans, and we're already down a boat on Muckle T. O'Clinton.
6: It would be messy.
7: Yes, yesterday, three of the major routes, Bremerton, Bainbridge, and Muckle T. O'Clinton, were down a boat for a lack of crew. So we're watching that very closely. On the roads right now, not bad. Looking at Tacoma to Federal Way, easy. Federal Way to Seattle, only 35 minutes. And we are looking at potentially 35 minutes from Puyallup to Renton. Renton to Bellevue is only 15. Olympia to Tacoma, no problems. Coming down from the north end, 35 minutes or less from Everett to Seattle or Bellevue. 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
6: It's 5:04. A shooting in downtown Tacoma early yesterday morning left two people dead and a third person injured. Here's Cairo News Radio's Tom Brock.
9: The shooting took place on Pacific Avenue in the city's downtown area, a spot police say is busy even at that late hour. Medics pronounced both dead at the scene. Later, police say a woman who was also shot and survived showed up at a hospital. Tacoma Police spokesperson Shelby Boyd says detectives talked to a few witnesses, but they want to hear from others.
10: Anyone with video or were there or have heard anything? There were people on scene, whether they saw, heard.
9: Police are asking anyone who has video or knows anything about the shooting to call 911. Tom Brock, Cairo News Radio.
6: A climber is dead after a fall yesterday near the Middle Fork Snoqualmie Trailhead. Eastside Fire and Rescue says crews responded about 5 o'clock to reports of a fallen climber. King County Search and Rescue also responded. That trailhead is about 12 miles northeast of North Bend. No other details have been released. An apartment fire in Auburn early Saturday morning left a boy in critical condition. Firefighters from Valley Regional Fire Authority responded to a report of a fire in a home on M Street in northeast Auburn. After they got inside, they found the boy unconscious. They got him outside where medics started treating him. King County Medic 1 units transported him to Harborview, where he remains in critical condition. Investigators are still looking for what caused that fire. There's been plenty of debate over the so-called millionaires tax, which faces legal challenges and a repeal effort this November. Democratic State Senator Jesse Salomon voted to tax income above $1 million. Cairo News Radio's John Curley asked whether he'd support lowering that threshold.
11: There isn't the votes or support, and I, you can count me as part of that, right, to lower it. So it's not a realistic thing that's going to happen.
6: Salomon's challenger this November, Cindy Ryu, wants to eventually tax people earning at least $250,000. She also favors lowering the current millionaire's tax rate of 9.9%, calling it offensive. A Thurston County judge has ruled key parts of Washington's new sheriff standards law unconstitutional. According to the Washington State Standard, their requirements included background checks and at least 5 years of law enforcement experience. When the judge temporarily blocked the law in April, plaintiff's attorney Mark Lamb spoke with the Jason Rentsch Show on Seattle Red 770 AM.
12: They're going to start with the sheriffs. They're not going to stop there. They're going to go to prosecutors. They're going to go to judges. They're going to go to other elected officials.
6: Supporters say sheriffs should meet the same basic standards as other law enforcement leaders. The state does plan to appeal. A Washington immigrant support group is cutting services after laying off 18 workers. The Seattle Times reports the Washington Immigrant Solidarity Network now only has 14 staffers. Leaders blame a budget crisis while the cuts come amid a unionization effort. Its deportation defense hotline is dropping from 12 hours each weekday down to 7. President Trump is on the campaign trail in Ohio.
13: This is really part of a campaign travel blitz in the lead up to the midterms. And he had a busy few days of rallies. And this really is part of the Republican midterm strategy. They're putting President Trump out on the campaign trail because they're hoping he can help boost voter turnout. But you do have cost of living concerns really driving the conversation here. And a new AP NORC poll found that only 17% of adults approve of the president's handling of cost of living. And what you're seeing there on your screen is only 26% approve of his handling of the economy overall. That is a new low for President Trump. And just minutes ago, I asked him about the economic concerns as he left for Ohio. Listen to what he told me on this. Mr. President, is cost of living the biggest liability for Republican candidates right now?
14: I inherited high costs from the Democrats, or the Democrats as I call them, because their policy is so bad. But we inherited a lot and we've gotten the prices down. Oil is coming down. Oil is right now lower, and it's been lower than it was under the Biden administration. And they did nothing about the fact that Iran cannot have a nuclear weapon.
13: But Democrats are running on the opposite economic message. A DNC spokesperson saying in a statement that the president, quote, started a deadly and costly war with Iran that sent the economy spiraling and pushed prices even higher. He also says that the president is desperately pleading with voters to give them another chance. Now, President Trump is expected to hit the campaign trail almost daily from now until the midterms. Next week, he's visiting Nebraska, Maryland, and he's back in Texas. And then he's also going to be back in Alabama on Saturday for a college football game. So a really busy stretch for this White House as they try to get out the vote.
6: That's News Nation's Hannah Brandt. Governor Bob Ferguson is taking his push to get cell phones out of Washington schools across the state. The latest stop in Spokane, as we hear from Cairo News Radio's Tim Hull.
15: Ferguson calls it a way for the day. Phones and smartwatches would be kept from students from first bell to last.
16: You can't teach in that environment. You can't learn in that environment.
15: Spokane Public Schools already restricts phones during class, but high schoolers can still use them between classes and at lunch. Lewis and Clark High School teacher Gabe Madrano says the difference is night and day.
17: Before the new policy came down, I was literally ready to yank my hair out.
15: And junior Eli Wissing says putting phones away gets students talking again.
18: Interacting through a screen isn't the same as actually talking to someone and spending time with them.
15: Ferguson wants lawmakers to take up the statewide policy in January. Tim Hull, Cairo News Radio.
6: Seahawks beat the Chargers 30-23 yesterday after a very strange start at Lumen Field. First two plays both ended in interceptions. ESPN says that hasn't happened in its records going back to 1978. Seattle's Drake Thomas picked off Justin Herbert on the opening play, then Sam Darnold gave it right back, throwing an interception to a Chargers defensive lineman. Seattle still found a way to finish with a win. It's 5:10, traffic and weather coming up, and then ABC's Olivia Rubin has the latest in the Cornell University investigation. 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
6: It's 5:13, time for a check on the forecast on this Monday. It seems odd to me for the beginning of October, but I don't see any rain in the forecast for the entire week. We're going to stick with this pattern of morning clouds and fog, and then sunshine for the afternoon hours. upper 60s to around 70 right on through at least Thursday. Might cool off to the mid-60s on Friday. Right now in Seattle, it is foggy and 56. It's 5:13, time for a check on traffic. Big story is the ferry system this morning.
7: Yeah, and we continue to get more routes being impacted by a lack of crew, and we've added two more runs to that. So now we can add the Edmonds-Kingston run and the Seattle-Bremerton run to the Mukilteo-Clinton and the San Juans, which are, have a lack of crew this morning, matching what we saw yesterday with massive service disruptions. So if you're going to be using the ferries today, the ferry service says be prepared for long waits and service disruptions, at least through the morning commute. For our roads right now, we're in pretty good shape. We're not seeing any action so far. Olympia to Tacoma is only 35 minutes. Federal Way to Seattle is running about 35. Puyallup to Renton, we're running at 35 as well. Renton to Bellevue, we've got about 15 minutes there. Lake bridges are still fine. Coming down from the north end, no issues as well. We've got about 35 from Everett to Seattle or Everett to Bellevue. This traffic report is brought to you by Bradley Johnson Lawyers and 1-800-DUI-AWAY. 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
6: It's now 5:14. Cornell University's president has issued a statement to students amid new revelations about what information prosecutors relied on when assessing claims. We hear more in today's edition of ABC Start Here. Here's Brad Milkey.
2: This current generation of college students has been called by some the post-Me Too generation. And yet, one of the most disturbing things about recent allegations at Cornell University is how familiar it all sounds. A young woman claiming she was gang raped by seven men at a frat house. A text chain in which young men seemed to be giddily describing the prospect of an incapacitated woman. An investigation by the school that resulted in disciplinary actions, including expulsions, but no criminal charges from campus police or the local district attorney. And student after student saying, while they're taken aback by the attention the investigation is receiving, they're not all that surprised by the allegations themselves. Which is why this weekend, the university president described this as one of the most critical moments in the 160-year history of the school. ABC's investigative reporter Olivia Rubin is here with us. Olivia, first off, I'm still trying to figure out which authorities knew what, when they knew it, because if the school took action a couple years ago, the frat took action, the DA, though, seemed to decide pretty clearly there was no crime committed here. So it's a pretty stark disparity that I think a lot of people are having trouble wrapping their minds around. What did we learn this weekend?
3: Right. It's confusing, Brad. And even Jane Doe's own attorney has said he doesn't even know exactly how this investigation went down. But what we do know is that Jane Doe says that she first went to campus police, that's Cornell police, to report this alleged assault back in November 2024. And then what happened was I actually interviewed the DA in this case last weekend. And what he told me was that Cornell police sent him a 6-page summary of what Jane Doe's allegations were. And he said that based on that 6-page summary, in his opinion, it didn't amount to a crime. And he passed on charges. And allegedly what happened was that her explicit allegation of rape was not included in that 6-page summary of what was sent to the DA.
4: None of those things were alleged in the November 2024 statement, but those things are alleged, at least implied in the lawsuit.
3: But then ABC reviewed this new memo that showed that weeks later, after the DA had already passed on bringing criminal charges here, an investigator from Cornell PD said that the DA's office had actually declined to review more evidence that they had been gathering. Mm. We know that those at the highest level of New York's government have raised questions about this, saying who knew what when. It's still a lot of questions that they're trying to parse through. But what we do know is that there were no criminal charges ever filed.
2: But the DA says Cornell police didn't give them all the material. So this is the thing, Olivia, because there were student expulsions, right? Like there was student discipline. And the question I've had since the beginning of this is, what did the school find so egregious that they would reprimand these students. What was the punishment? Does that tell us anything more here?
3: So this has been another huge question about this. And until now, we didn't actually know what the school did with those seven accused fraternity members. Cornell initially saying that because of privacy laws, they couldn't disclose specific punishments. But now there was this new reporting from the New York Times. We're learning for the first time the punishments that Cornell handed down after the university had its own private internal investigation. So now, bear with me here. I'll break it down. So according to the New York Times, the school expelled the two fraternity members who first invited Jane Doe to that frat house and sent those Snapchat messages in the Snapchat group chat. That was the two expulsions. And then according to the Times, for two others who Jane Doe had accused of forcing her to perform sex acts without her consent, they were each suspended, one for 2 years, the other for three semesters. And get this, Brad, they each were ordered to write reflection papers. Now, to keep going down the line, another student had graduated by the time these proceedings were going on. He was accused of forcibly kissing Jane Doe. He was barred from campus. And for those remaining two men, Brad, because remember, the total is seven, right, they were accused of entering the room where the alleged assault occurred. They were ordered in part to study sexual harassment. And again, write those reflection papers, Brad.
2: Well, that's interesting, Olivia, because right at the beginning of all this, there was chatter on campus about, like, these kids were told they just had to write an essay and they were let back into the school. Cornell came out rather forcefully at the time and said, no, that's not all that happened. We can't tell you what we did do, but it does sound like essays were part of at least the punishment doled out here.
3: These reflection papers were part of the punishments. It seems that when Cornell came out earlier to say, you know, no, that wasn't what happened, they were trying to say that wasn't the only punishment. That was in addition to other punishments that were given. Again, some of them having to study sexual harassment, temporary suspensions, expulsions. It sort of was a range of options. Right. But certainly, according to this reporting, those papers were written.
2: Right. And all seven of these young men have denied the allegations. The school said everything they did was in line with their policies. But I mean, whatever their policies were, that clearly hasn't been satisfactory to all these people calling for changes. So how is the university now dealing with the reaction at school and nationwide?
3: Well, Brad, it's now been weeks since Jane Doe filed this lawsuit. And remember, she's filed it in part against Cornell. She claims that the university failed to protect her from this alleged drugging and assault. So now we have heard from Cornell's president, Michael Kotlikoff, posted a video where he says that as an administration and as a community, they must do better.
5: We must do everything we can to prevent what happened to Jane Doe and everyone before her and anyone after her from ever happening again.
3: And you hinted at this, Brad. He said that this will be a defining moment in Cornell's history. You know, he said it raises questions about sexual assault, about party culture on campus, about alcohol and drug use. And he also said that he was answering the governor's call for that outside investigation. He said that the board at Cornell will be announcing this week which outside law firm is going to conduct that investigation. But you're right, Brad, this has gone far beyond Cornell. There's sort of this social media campaign that has popped up online, women that seems to be from around the country posting social media videos, standing with Jane Doe, writing, I am Jane Doe. It's this new sort of social media campaign where they are sharing their own stories of sexual assault, their own stories of sexual harassment, showing sort of in this way that many of them are Jane Doe. It just happened elsewhere.
2: Wait, and last question, Olivia, you mentioned sort of an independent investigation. The governor of New York, Kathy Hochul, had promised one of these two. Cornell agreed, and now Hochul has appointed her own attorney general as the lead. How does that work?
3: Exactly. She has promised it, and she is following through. The governor of New York has appointed the state's attorney general.
8: I have every confidence in our attorney general to do what she has always done. Look at the facts, examine the record, and draw the proper conclusions. That's exactly what's going to happen in this case.
3: Remember, the DA who initially declined to prosecute when I interviewed him last week, and he came back out and said, I'm actually going to reopen the investigation because of this lawsuit. But the governor is saying, no, you're off the investigation. She's bringing in someone outside, saying she had lost confidence in him to be able to carry out this probe. Hochul had also raised questions about Cornell and them allegedly sending over that partial report to the DA.
8: This woman, this young woman, had already endured something that is utterly unspeakable. And that at every turn, she was failed by people and institutions with an obligation to protect her.
3: So the state attorney general is on the case now, in addition to what I mentioned earlier, which is that outside independent investigation for Cornell. Again, the president of Cornell saying that they will announce what law firm is going to do that probe.
2: All right. Olivia Rubin reporting on all this since the beginning. Thank you so much.
3: Thank you.
6: That's ABC's Brad Milkey. It's 5:23 and time for a check on traffic. We do that every 10 minutes. We have a pretty nasty situation developing when it comes to the ferry, Sully.
7: And yeah, we can add another route to the lack of crew. Seattle Bainbridge, service is suspended.
6: That's a rough one.
7: Now, not just one boat, but it sounds like service is suspended there after the 5:30 that's happening right now for a lack of crew. So Edmonds Kingston, Seattle Bremerton, Seattle Bainbridge, Mukilteo Clinton, Edmonds Kingston, and the San Juans are now all caught up in this lack of crew situation, kind of extending what we saw yesterday. So big time delays and problems for folks trying to use the ferry service today. To our roads, we're in pretty good shape. Olympia to Tacoma, 35 minutes. Tacoma to Federal Way, no problems. And Federal Way to Seattle's 35 minutes. Puyallup to Renton, 35. Renton to Bellevue's only 15. Lake bridges are still good. Coming down from the north end, still haven't seen much yet in Canyon Park, or coming down through the forced merge in Northgate, only 35 minutes from Everett to Seattle or Everett to Bellevue. Kyra News Radio real-time traffic. I'm Chris Sullivan.
6: And our forecast is very pleasant. Morning clouds and fog, but the afternoon sunshine again. 68 today, 66 tomorrow. We're going to stay in the upper 60s right on through at least Thursday. We might be around 70 on Thursday, but the same pattern. Morning clouds, afternoon sunshine, no rain in the forecast this week. Right now in Seattle, foggy and 56. Coming up, top stories of the morning, and Charlie Harger's commentary, is a bachelor's degree still worth it in 2026? He'll take a look coming up here on Seattle's Morning News.
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10: When Katie Wilson was campaigning, people knew about her inexperience. Are we going after Katie Wilson about what's being done? Or are we going after Katie Wilson because it's Katie Wilson?
11: She's going to get criticism because she's the mayor. We need strong leadership. 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
6: Good morning. It's 5:30. The ferry riders across Washington faced major delays yesterday as crew shortages disrupted service statewide, and it looks like the same thing is happening this morning. Here's Cairo 7 TV's Heather Bosch.
19: While the boats are mechanically fine, there aren't enough crew members in key positions to operate the vessels safely.
20: So these are like the captains, mates, assistant engineers, chief engineers.
19: He says when those highly trained and credentialed workers call in sick or have a family emergency, the ferry service does not have enough workers qualified to fill in for them. The ferry service is trying to let riders know more quickly when there are delays and cancellations. You can sign up for alerts on your smartphone or check their website.
6: And at last check, we are up to 6 routes this morning impacted by a lack of crew. A double murder investigation is underway in Tacoma. Two men died early yesterday morning on Pacific Avenue in the city's downtown area. Tacoma fire medics pronounced both dead at the scene about 12:30 in the morning. Police say a woman was also hit by gunfire. She showed up at a Tacoma hospital with non-life-threatening injuries. Here's Tacoma police spokesperson Shelby Boyd.
21: The exact cause of death, the medical examiner is who's going to release that. But they did suffer gunshot wounds.
6: She says the shooting happened on a fairly busy street with a lot of people around. Detectives say anyone who has video or knows anything about the shooting, call 911. A former University of Washington Tacoma professor has reached a $375,000 settlement with the school. The News Tribune reports Jarek Sierczynski accused the university of failing to accommodate his mental health disability. A judge dismissed three other claims in February. The two sides settled before trial, and that case was dismissed. Some Seattle police officers face repayment demands of up to $20,000 after a payroll mistake.
0: The city says about 900 police employees received more than $13 million in overpayments, which were caused by a mistake while calculating retroactive raises from the police union's new contract. Seattle Police Officers Guild President Kent Liu tells the G and Ursula show they want to make sure they get an accurate figure.
1: If we're claiming an overpayment, we have to first address the underpayments. We have to go back and address the past 2 years of inaccuracies.
0: And he says when that's done, they want to work with the city on a repayment plan. Frank Lindsay, Cairo News Radio.
6: The city says it will negotiate repayment terms with the union. The city statement did not address the union's claims of underpayments and ongoing payroll problems. Well, the Seahawks won yesterday, but the penalty problem is getting attention. Seattle beat the Chargers 30-23 while committing a franchise record 14 penalties for 150 yards. Here's head coach Mike McDonald.
4: To have seven personal foul penalties is unacceptable on any level, however you slice it. So that's not us, and that's not going to be how we play football around here.
6: The Seahawks now turn their attention to a matchup with the 49ers at Lumen Field on Sunday. 5:33, time for traffic. Now we do that every 10 minutes on the threes, and here's Sully.
7: And we have massive problems on the state ferry service today. A lack of crew has impacted six different routes, the worst of which is Seattle-Bainbridge. After the boat that's going right now, there is no service on Seattle-Bainbridge. Then we're down to one boat on Edmonds-Kingston, Seattle-Bremerton, Mukilteo-Clinton, the San Juans, and Port Townsend-Coopville, as this follows up the disruptions we saw yesterday. So we're watching this really closely. At least the sailings might be canceled through the morning, so we're watching. Olympia to Tacoma on our roads on this side. On the off the water, we're looking at about a 35-minute trip. Federal Way to Seattle, seeing some brake lights in South Center. We've got about a 35-minute trip to Seattle. The Valley Freeway, under 40, a little braking there as you try to tie into 405. The Renton S-curves are not bad, under 15 to get you to Bellevue. The lake bridges are quiet. Coming down from the north end, we've got a 35-minute trip from Everett to Seattle or Bellevue. Cairo News Radio, real-time traffic. I'm Chris Sullivan.
6: And our forecast, it looks like a really nice week. Same pattern of morning clouds and pretty thick fog, but sunshine in the afternoon hours. Upper 60s, maybe 70 by Thursday, but no rain in the forecast through the week. Right now in Seattle, it's foggy. We have some clouds. It's 56.
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6: It's 5:35. In Charlie's commentary, is a bachelor's degree still worth it in 2026?
8: Confession time. For more than 20 years, I taught radio and podcasting at a community college. And for a good chunk of that, I didn't have a college degree. I had most of the credits, just never got around to wrapping up the bachelor's. I taught part-time while my full-time job was being a news guy on Seattle radio. Over the years, I saw plenty of students who would have thrived in a trade. Sharp, hardworking people who got steered toward a bachelor's because somebody told them that was the only path worth taking. Now, a trade takes plenty of brains. It just skips a lot of the broad coursework a bachelor's piles on. Your electrician doesn't need an anthropology class. Nothing against anthropology. It's fascinating stuff. It just won't help anyone figure out why the breaker keeps tripping. Your electrician does not need that. What he does need is to be wicked smart at math. So I wasn't shocked this week when Gallup came out with a new poll. Just 31% of Americans now say college is very important. Back in 2013, it was 70%. 70, now it's 31 in about 13 years. A lot of that is cost. And yet, most parents in that same poll still want their own kids heading off to college right after high school. I want to call this a reset. For generations, college was the one sure hand up for our kids. That belief is loosening in a shaky world. I bought my own insurance policy in my 40s. I went back. I finished the bachelor's and got a master's because the only constant in radio is change. What did I get for those degrees? Well, I got really good at using semicolons. A little wobbly before. Maybe it'll help my resume if this whole news and commentary thing doesn't work out. Now, the degree still does pay. The Bureau of Labor Statistics says bachelor's grads make about $612 more a week than the people with just a high school diploma. A lot of that gap is a filter employers built. Plenty of people can do the job. Posting says bachelor's degree required, and they never get the interview. A lot of those jobs, the degree has very little to do with the work. That piece of paper became a barrier to entry, and it still is. When big companies made a big show of dropping degree requirements, researchers at Harvard checked. Fewer than 1 in 700 new hires benefited. They took the degree off the job posting, but kept it in the hiring decision. Doesn't have to be that way. Test for the skill. Hire the person who can do the job. Meanwhile, look at the trades. In Washington, people who finish a registered apprenticeship make a median of nearly $95,000 a year. They got paid while they learned, no tuition, no student loans. Nearly half of public university grads walk out with debt, almost $30,000 on average. Now, at our house, it's two kids, two paths, one roof. My daughter just started college. She's the one who worried about student debt, and she picked community college all on her own. Proud dad moment. My son's a freshman in high school. He wants the college experience, wants to live there, but he's also the kid who takes things apart, builds things, customizes his bike. If he goes into a trade, I wouldn't be surprised, and I'd be thrilled. Community colleges need to be the welcoming front door, stepping stone to a university for students who want it, a launch pad into the trades for students who don't. So yeah, I think the Gallup poll got it right. College still matters, but a bachelor's is one good path among several now. If you've struggled to pay for college as a parent or a student, you already know that. The target has moved.
6: You can find all of Charlie's commentaries at mynorthwest.com. It's the first Monday in October. That means the Supreme Court starts a new term. ABC's Sherry Preston has more on some of the key questions the justices will be asked.
2: Do Illinois and Connecticut have the right to ban powerful firearms like AR-15s, or is that a violation of the Second Amendment? Is Arizona allowed to require people to show proof of citizenship when registering to vote? And in one of the biggest cases this term, the Supreme Court will answer the question, can local governments sue energy companies in state court over the effects of climate change and receive money to help with mitigation efforts? Sherry Preston, ABC News.
6: Well, getting rid of pigeons is a problem. And in a city where spikes and netting don't work, nature itself is being used.
3: Pigeons and pigeon droppings have become such a problem, some officials in Boston want to scare these birds with this bird. Axios reports the MTBA, the Massachusetts Bay Transportation Authority, is asking falconry companies how raptors could help keep birds out of a system with more than 200 rapid transit and commuter rail stations. They've had it with pigeons fouling their property and hope to train raptors to intimidate and regulate. Wayne Cabot, ABC News.
6: Coming up, the battle is on for Washington's 9th Congressional District. We'll be joined by incumbent Congressman Adam Smith coming up. Also, big problem with the ferry system. We'll get back to Sully for an update on traffic next on Seattle's Morning News.
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1: Tim had always been active, but severe osteoarthritis in his knee eventually took that away.
9: I was walking 3 or 4 times a week, 2.5 miles. I lost the ability to do that walking.
1: He went looking for answers.
9: 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The only other option we've got is knee replacement.
1: But Tim wasn't ready to do that.
9: Replacement takes 6 to 10 months recovery time. Wasn't interested in doing that.
1: So instead, Tim chose stem cell therapy with Dr. Mark Wagner, MD, at Seattle Sports and Regenerative Medicine, the most experienced in the Northwest with over 20,000 stem cell procedures.
9: I heard the doctor on the radio, and he said, well, I think I can fix it. And I said, okay, let's go.

0: Still recovering from the game yesterday.
1: I feel you. I hear you.
0: All right, we have a major situation with the ferries.
1: Yeah, we do. We've got big problems on the ferry service. We have a lack of crew impacting six different routes this morning. All the biggies are being impacted. The biggest impact, probably most likely, is for Seattle-Bainbridge. It's out of service now. No boats running there. Edmund Kingston, Seattle-Bremerton, Mukilteo-Clinton, Port Townsend-Coopville, all down to one boat. San Juan's are in some of the San Juan's routes are down to one boat. Big time delays throughout across the board. This follows up yesterday where three of the routes had to tie up early because they didn't have enough crew to finish their shifts. Big time delays on the water today. To our roads, Olympia to Tacoma looking pretty good at 35 minutes. Federal Way to Seattle, just under 40. Little braking near South Center. Under 40, Puyallup to Renton. Renton to Bellevue is only 15. Lake Bridges are quiet. Coming down from the north end, 35 minutes from Everett to Seattle or Everett to Bellevue. Calgary News Radio real-time traffic. I'm Chris Sullivan.
0: Clouds in the morning hours, sunshine for the afternoon. We're going to be in the upper 60s for today. We might hit 70 on Thursday, but all in all, a nice week. I don't see any rain in the forecast until at least Friday, and that'll just be some showers. Right now in Seattle, we have thick fog and 56 degrees.
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3: We're just over a month away from the midterm elections, and there are several big races happening on the ballot in November.
0: One of the races we're following closely is for Washington's 9th Congressional District, a spot held by Congressman Adam Smith for years. And we spoke to your challenger in the race, Republican Doug Bassler, yesterday. You two know each other well. This will be the, sixth time?
4: I think this is the sixth time he's run against me, so I could be wrong, but...
3: We talked to him about some of the important issues of the day. So let's start with you, Congressman Smith. I was 21 when you were first elected to Congress. I'm 51 now. Why should you get yet another term?
4: Well, because I have a great deal of experience in the district, obviously, but also I'm working as hard now as I ever have. I'm still passionate, committed to the district. I understand it well. I have an incredible team. We do constituent services about as well as anybody doing the outreach to people. And I think I understand the issues. And the number one issue is that, well, the fundamental unfairness in America right now, economic inequality. Yeah, cost is a huge part of it. Housing is too expensive. I was interested as you were promoting your piece about how people are deciding not to go to college. It's too expensive. You know, it's not the economic decision that it was when you or I were making that decision, you know, 20, 30 years ago. So getting costs down is part of it, but there's a fundamental unfairness in the economy. Too few people have too much. Too many are struggling to pay the bills. We need to get after that. And I have been working on that issue, particularly on housing, trying to get down the cost of housing, moving for more affordable housing. And then also we need to change the tax code. You know, the rich people are not paying their fair share, certainly on the federal side. I'm working as hard now as I ever have. And also in my district, a district that's deeply concerned about Donald Trump, you know, I have been taking him on as hard and as strong as anybody. And I guess lastly, I have risen in leadership in Congress, you know, as the top Democrat on the Armed Services Committee.
0: The midterms don't always garner a lot of interest. How important is it this time around?
4: It's incredibly important. I mean, look, it's my fundamental belief that Donald Trump doesn't believe in democracy, that he is trying to end our constitutional republic. We need to show in these midterms that we won't stand for that and present a check to that. Now, I want to be clear to your listeners. The problems we have in this country are not all about Donald Trump. We had challenges before he showed up. We have challenges that are unrelated to him. And that is the fundamental income inequality. I think to some degree, Trump is more sort of a symptom of the problem than the cause of the problem. The frustration of the American people led them to say, we'll try anything that looks different. Okay. That lack of economic opportunity is what really drove people to this point of frustration. So we need to deal with Trump, but then we need to deal with the broader issues as well.
3: You are likely to become the chair of the House Armed Services Committee should the Democrats take Congress in November. Help us understand, because your challenger yesterday didn't have much of a response. What is Congressman Adam Smith, Chairman Smith, going to do about the war in Iran?
4: Well, what we are going to do is

0: attempt to have more aggressive oversight of it. And look, there is a frustration point on this. Donald Trump doesn't pay attention to the American people. He doesn't pay attention to Congress. A lot of times he doesn't pay attention to the court. We are going to do everything in our power to shine a light on how futile this war is, on how poorly it has been managed, how stupid it was to start it, and how important it is to end it. You know, the costs. This is something that the Pentagon has attempted to bury over and over and over again. They can't even give us an accurate number on the number of service members who have been killed. They claim it's 19 when the real number is 22. They don't tell us about bases that are attacked. They don't tell us about wounded service members. The true costs of this war are being hidden from the American people. So as chair, we can bring people in and we can have much more attention paid to these crucial issues.
1: Talking with Congressman Adam Smith this morning, closer to home, our Luke Ducey has an exclusive story this morning about the mayor, Katie Wilson, and how her administration communicates with the city. What's your read on the mayor's first 8 months in office from the outside looking in?
0: Yeah, and I've met with Katie a couple of times. I'm actually meeting later today with Amy Barden of the Seattle Care Group to talk about how we do better outreach to homeless, do a better job on the homeless community and people who are struggling out there. I like Katie. I think she's a very smart person. I think the problem is she had no experience whatsoever when she got elected in really managing anything. She literally struggled. She didn't know exactly what she was doing when she came in. Now, I think she's a smart person. I think she can figure it out. But, you know, it's a very, very difficult. It's not really an entry level position. And again, I think this speaks to the frustration of a lot of people. You know, politicians, they're not solving anything. Let's just pick whoever. You know, but that lack of experience, I think, is hurting her. Now, again, I think she's very smart. I think she's very capable. But she's got work to do to get up to speed and do a better job of managing the city and the various departments and the challenges that it faces.
2: Adam, you talked about the homelessness crisis, and intertwined with that is a certain amount of people who are addicted. Look at 12th and Jackson. Of course, South King County, where you represent, certainly is disproportionately impacted by this. I'm curious, what can be done on a congressional level?
0: Well, I mean, I'll get to the congressional thing in a moment, but this is another thing and something I should have said in my opening there. You know, I have been working hard on local issues, and the issues that matter here in our community, you know, cost of housing, homelessness, crime. You know, I have been actively engaged with our county, city leaders, you know, South County mayors to try to get after this, to get more support. What I've done on the federal level is I've helped with funds for affordable housing. I got some money for the CARE group and a variety of different other groups that are trying to do outreach to the homeless community. I've worked very closely, particularly, as I said, with our suburban mayors, Nancy Bacchus in Auburn, Dana Ralph in Kent, you know, on doing that outreach. Look, I think we need to be more practical in how we approach it. And this is the big thing that I think that I offer. I take a practical problem-solving approach to these things. I'm very progressive. I'm in favor of Medicare for all. I was an original co-sponsor of the Green New Deal to get after that, you know, economic inequality issue. But I'm not believing in any sort of academic fantasy about, you know, some left-wing way to set up the government. We got to go practically solve problems, okay? You need accountability. There was no accountability in the Regional Homelessness Authority. You know, and I pressed on that. Look, I'm in favor of doing it, all right? But you have to have results, and you have to have people with experience in getting those results. We had too many instances when we were focused on the wrong things and not actually getting results for the, you know, for the people of our communities. And I'm going to keep working on those issues.
2: Congressman Adam Smith, that is all the time we have for this morning. Appreciate you coming on. We'll have to have you on more often.
0: Yeah, no, thanks for giving me the chance.
1: Thanks. Take care. It's now 5:53 and time for a check on traffic. We do that every 10 minutes on the threes. Chris Sullivan is watching a pretty nasty situation develop with the ferries this morning, yesterday.
3: And it keeps getting worse. Minute by minute, we're getting updates from the ferry service. We have six major routes all impacted today with massive service disruptions for lack of crew. They don't have the Coast Guard required amount of people to go across the water to sail. Just got an update that it looks like Edmonds Kingston might stop running altogether after 7 a.m.
1: Oh, goodness.
3: So we've got Edmonds Kingston, Seattle Bremerton, Mukilteo Clinton, San Juan, Seattle Bainbridge, Port Townsend, Coopville, all down to one boat or less. On the service.
1: I sense some remote work going on today.
3: Well, I just talked to one of our coworkers who I gave her the bad news. She comes in from Bainbridge every day. She's like, oh, looks like I'm at home today. I'm like, yeah, you are. So we're watching that. On the roads right now, I'm looking for a crash on northbound I-5 right through Nisqually. That might just be volume, but we went all red on the map pretty quickly there and we're up to 40 minutes to Tacoma. And then you have Federal Way to Seattle of about 40. We've got 40 up the Valley Freeway. Renton to Bellevue is under 20. We're starting to see our first little slowing in Northgate past the Forest Merge on southbound 5. Give yourself 40 minutes, Everett to Seattle, 35 Everett to Bellevue. Kyra News Radio, real time traffic. I'm Chris Sullivan.
1: And our forecast, morning clouds, afternoon sunshine. We have some pretty thick fog in spots this morning. We're headed for a high of 68 today. Right now it is foggy in Seattle and 56. Glad to have you with us this Monday at Seattle's Morning News on Kyra News Radio.
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20: ABC News, I'm Chuck Sievertson. The Supreme Court opens its new term this morning with a climate change case, hearing arguments over whether local governments can sue energy companies for damages. Records reviewed by ABC News show brothers at the Cornell frat, the center of rape allegations, tried to take part in what was described as damage control in the weeks afterward. More from ABC's Aaron Katursky.
21: 3 weeks after her traumatic night at the Chi-Fi house, a then Cornell student, now known as Jane Doe, called Matthew Ingalls, the friend who invited her to the fraternity that night, recording the entire conversation. She told him she spent time in the emergency room and in therapy because there's so much damage on my body and my brain. She said, if I wanted to take this somewhere, what y'all did would be classified as gang rape. You already knew when I came in, I was 10 shots deep. Ingalls responded with a different recollection.
20: U.S. Air Force moving bombers out of a British base because of a possible terror plot. This is ABC News. The Federal Reserve's attitude on interest rates is what investors would be looking for this week as the Fed releases minutes from its September meeting on Wednesday. ABC's Dave Packer.
22: Earlier in the week, a report on the services sector could offer a fresh reading on business activity, employment, and inflation pressures. And then on Friday, the preliminary University of Michigan Consumer Sentiment Index will release its fresh reading, showcasing real-time inflation expectations and household confidence.
20: Some impressive views are available if the sky's clear where you are early tomorrow around 4 a.m. Jupiter will be eclipsed by the moon, the third such occurrence since 1889. And all this month, astronomers say you can have one of the best looks at Saturn, rising in the east after sunset and setting in the west just before dawn. Pink cockatoo, an Australian bird, has won out over the kangaroo, the koala, and the bin chicken to become the emblem of the 2032 Olympics and Paralympics in Brisbane. Chuck Sievertson, ABC News.
12: At 6:02 Monday morning, here's what's happening.
1: What a mess. Washington State ferries warned serious disruptions are expected today because several routes have crew openings just like yesterday. Luke Ducey is following it. So is Chris Sullivan. We have team coverage.
2: A boy is in critical condition after firefighters found him unconscious inside a burning Auburn apartment over the weekend. Valley Fire says crews rescued him from the home on M Street. Investigators still trying to figure out what happened.
1: A climber has died after a fall near the Middle Fork Snoqualmie Trailhead yesterday. Eastside Fire and Rescue says crews responded around 5 in the afternoon to the area about 12 miles northeast of North Bend.
2: And protesters want Washington lawmakers to pause construction of new data centers over concerns about electricity, water, and privacy. Seattle Times reports at least 19 gatherings took place statewide yesterday.
1: It's now 6:03. That's time for a check on traffic every 10 minutes. Here's Chris Sullivan.
3: And while Luke and I are both watching the ferry service, I'll give you the thumbnail. He'll do the digging. Right now, 6 major routes are out of service or down to one boat because of a lack of crew. This is system-wide. Edmonds-Kingston, Seattle-Bremerton, Mukilteo-Clinton, San Juan, Seattle-Bainbridge, and Port Townsend. Port Townsend, Coopville, all caught up into this. So this is having a major impact on people who use those ferries as freeways, because that's really what they are. So big problems there. Now to this side of the water, we have heavy fog in areas, especially down in the South Sound. We're just sitting over the top of I-5. That's one of the reasons why we're so slow through to Squally. Over 40 minutes from Olympia to Tacoma now. That's about a five-minute delay. Once you're up to DuPont, it's in good shape. A little slowing up the hill to Highway 18 and then Federal Way to Seattle's under 40 minutes. A little under 40, peel up to Renton, but getting there. Starting to see a little bit more action in Auburn. Then Renton to Bellevue was under 20. Lake bridges are good. Westbound across the trestle, a little bit of slowing, but not bad. Then we're seeing the stuff in the Northgate area, 40 minutes. Everett to Seattle, about 35. Everett to Bellevue. 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
2: 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I'm Charlie Harger with Manda Factor.
1: Chaos for Washington State ferries this morning. All major runs are being canceled, leaving thousands of people stranded.
2: Yeah, it appears to be part of a massive sick out by crew members who are demanding higher wages. We get the latest now from Cairo News Radio's Luke Ducey.
0: Yeah, just kind of building on what Chris said just a minute ago. And Chris, if I missed something, jump in, of course. So let's get to the sailings that are canceled, especially if you're driving to the dock right now. It's not good. I don't mean to laugh, but it's just like crazy. All Seattle to Bainbridge sailings are canceled this morning because of crew shortages. The Seattle to Bremerton route down to one boat due to a lack of qualified crew. So six Seattle to Bremerton runs have been canceled. The Mukilteo Clinton run is down to one boat. Edmonds Kingston, no service after 7 a.m. Port Townsend to Coopville. All sailings are canceled and pretty much all the San Juans. I mean, it's just all canceled pretty much. So we have heard from dock workers. This is a massive sick out by engineers. Those are the folks, of course, who keep the engines running and the boats moving. WashDOT has not officially confirmed that, but we did hear from them. They got to our own Chris Sullivan yesterday, and they told Chris, quote, employees, like many workers, earn sick leave, and we honor employees' use of that leave when they're unable to work. While a crew member calls out, we work to find a qualified relief employee to fill positions so the sailing can operate safely. When they do that, though, that relief person can say, nah, I don't want to do it, or, it's not, they have a choice. So they're not coming to work, the relief workers either. Here's the deal. The engineer's contract is up right now. There are about 400 engineers. They're asking for a 20% raise in pay to make as much as the ferry workers on deck. However, it's illegal for them to go on strike. So looks like this is a sick out. When we asked the union about a lack of crew last week and an uptick in cancellations, a union spokesperson told Sully, we're hearing this for the first time and we're looking into it. Back in June, though, the engineers union said current staffing levels were stretched thin and that would lead to less reliable service and more canceled sailings. Looks like we're seeing that right now. Bargaining continues, but again, I mean, they're all calling out sick at the same time.
2: I think you need to reach out to the union one more time here, because clearly, I mean, let's just call a spade. This is a sick out. They're using this as a way to strong arm people, and tens of thousands of people are unable to have transportation with our ferry system. And as a result, this is really making it difficult, I think, for them to have people be sympathetic.
0: People go to work. People go to school.
3: Yeah. Think about medical appointments, procedures.
0: Yeah. Transporting patients.
3: Yep.
0: How about childcare issues now?
2: And many of us want those engineers to be paid well, but when this sort of thing happens, it has a potential to paralyze the entire Western Washington, particularly the all important routes across the Puget Sound.
0: Yeah, just going to clog up the roadway. So I'm curious how the highways are going to look.
3: Yeah, and I reached out to the union again last night and haven't heard back for the person who reached out last week. So this is it's happening. And it's ugly.
2: Luke Ducey reporting live at 6:07.
1: Two men are dead, a woman injured after a downtown Tacoma shooting yesterday. Police say it happened just before 12:30 in the morning on Pacific Avenue near South 9th. Tacoma Police spokesperson Shelby Boyd says the street was crowded at the time.
4: It's a busy after hours area there. There were people on scene. Whether they saw, heard, I don't know who saw or heard what, but detectives arrived and they were able to talk to those that came forward.
1: Both men died at the scene. The woman went to a hospital. If you know anything about this shooting, you're asked to call 911.
2: 6:08 now, and the Seahawks beat the Chargers 30-23 yesterday. Strange start at Lumen Field. First two plays ended in interceptions. Manda, you and I were both there.
1: Yeah.
2: First play from the Chargers, it gets intercepted, and then the Seahawks come up, and Sam Darnold throws a meatball. That gets intercepted.
1: That was wild. This never. Hasn't happened since 1978, or never.
2: Yeah.
1: That's when they started keeping records.
2: So we also had a bunch of penalties, 30 combined penalties, highest number for an NFL game so far this year. Here's Coach Mike McDonald after the game.
5: For me to say right now, but to have 7 personal foul penalties is unacceptable on any level, however you slice it. So that's not us, and that's not going to be how we play football around here.
2: Seattle still found a way to finish, win 30-23. They take on the 49ers Sunday.
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1: Or did Coach sound a little ticked off there?
2: You and I were in different parts of the stadium. I don't know what it was like where you were, but there were so many flags throughout that entire game.
1: Yeah, it was wild. Like, every play.
2: Are we not allowed to tackle a QB anymore? That's another story.
1: I have a bit of a sore throat. I sound kind of badly today.
2: Oh, man, my ears were ringing. Well, I hope you had a good weekend. This is Seattle's Morning News for Monday, October 5th. She's Manda Factor. I'm Charlie Harger. And Sully is still kind of recuperating after a tough loss
3: to
2: Montana State on Friday night.
1: Yikes.
3: One of the worst losses in the Brent Vegan era, losing to a trash Idaho team there in a really bad way. The Cats look terrible.
2: Well, at least Notre Dame is number 3.
3: Yeah, Eversher rolling. Yeah, feel pretty good.
1: And at least you have heat in your house.
3: Yeah, it's true. Got a furnace.
2: See, everything's fine.
3: Good. Yeah, everything's coming up solid.
2: What's coming up in traffic?
3: We're going to take a look at the continuing changing landscape of our state ferry service today. And a big slowdown on northbound 5 getting through the Nisqually area. It's all coming up next.
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2: Time to check weather now. Nick Allard, after a couple days off, is back with us, and you brought the sunshine with you, at least later today, huh, Nick?
7: I think some. I don't think you'll get widespread like yesterday, because what you'll have is some fog this morning, and there's a lot of it. We have that dense fog advisory until 11. That'll be with you. And then as the fog's lifting, we're also going to have some clouds streaming through. So you kind of have a mix between, you know, partly cloudy to at times mostly cloudy to at times mostly sunny. So it's just not as widespread, you know, compared to the beautiful sun we had yesterday, but you are going to see some sun. And then tomorrow and the rest of the week, it's kind of the same thing. Some areas of low clouds or patchy fog early, and then sunshine. We'll look for highs in the upper 60s and lower 70s. I think this weekend, there is not a very good chance for much of anything weather-wise. Maybe just a sprinkle or two possible on Saturday. That's it, though. The rest of the week looks dry, looks nice, and we'll be in the 60s this weekend. So not too bad overall.
2: Yeah, I went through some thick fog banks this morning. My automatic high beams wanted to come on. I said, not so fast, car.
7: Don't you let them.
2: Yeah. Right now in Seattle, it's 53.
1: Did you really say not so fast car?
2: Yes.
1: Okay.
2: It's a not so fast car.
1: Time for a check on traffic. We do that every 10 minutes, and here's Sully.
3: It is electric. Sorry, low blow. Okay, I know. No, I know. There are really fast electric cars out there. Sorry, I'm just having fun at Charlie's expense. Okay, it is super foggy out there on the roads right now, and we are seeing some delays because of it. About a 10-minute delay on northbound I-5 as you work your way through Lacey and Nisqually, coming down the hill there, working into the basin. About 40 minutes to get you from Olympia to Tacoma, then a little bit up the hill to 18, and then Federal Way to Seattle is about 40 minutes. A little over 40 now from Puyallup to Renton. The heaviest spot there is in Auburn, of course, and then Renton to Bellevue is about to 18. Coming down from the north end, a little westbound slowing across the trestle, kind of foggy up there as well. And then we have 40, 42 minutes, Everett to Seattle, about 40 from Everett to Bellevue. And we're continuing to monitor the changing landscape of our ferry service today. It is being disrupted in a massive way. Lack of crew is impacting six routes. Edmonds-Kingston, Seattle-Bremerton, Muckleteo-Clinton, the San Juans, Seattle-Bainbridge, and Port Townsend-Coopville, all down a boat or with no service because of a lack of crew. This report brought to you by Seattle Sports. 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
2: On Monday mornings, we check in with Casey McNerthy from the King County Prosecuting Attorney's Office for Crime and Punishment. Casey, this is kind of playing on something we've been discussing with you over the past few weeks, and that is the emphasis of arrests and prosecutions in some of the city and county's most notorious drug areas. And it looks like your office has prosecuted, I'm looking at this number, 106 felony cases when it comes to drug dealing. Talk to us about that.
9: So when you have a drug use case or drug possession, somebody using fentanyl that we see way too often around King County, those by law go to the city. But when you have somebody who's dealing drugs, it goes to county prosecutors. Over the first 6 months of this year, there's been 106 cases. Almost 50% of those are in four areas of downtown. That's 12th and Jackson in the International District, Belltown, 3rd Avenue, and all other parts of downtown Seattle. So it's pretty disproportionate, but it's kind of what you would expect from what we see, you know, just walking around downtown.
2: And it sounds like the King County Prosecutor, Lisa Mannion, it says there are some serious factors that go into those places in specific.
10: I think the reason you're seeing 50% of drug dealing cases in four locations in downtown is because drug dealers are preying upon those who are vulnerable. They are going to places where people congregate. And, you know, anyone who's driven by 12th and Jackson knows that there are folks who are there, sometimes waiting for the bus, sometimes congregating. And if you're a drug dealer, I suspect that's a place that you would go to sell drugs.
2: It's like the guy in the 30s, why do you rob banks? Well, that's where the money is. The dealers know that's where their customers are.
9: Yeah, that's exactly it. And what a lot of people say are, you know, why don't prosecutors have the same policy that they do in a lot of these places that folks say they're moving to, like Bellevue or Kirkland or Redmond or areas on the east side? And King County prosecutors, this is an important point, is that King County prosecutors charge drug dealing cases the same regardless of where they happen in King County. So anywhere, the East Side, South King County, Seattle, you name it, the policy with King County prosecutors and the filing standards are still the same. As with that numbers from all across King County, what you have are different city policies, different budgets, different police forces, a lot of different factors outside of prosecutors that make up the difference there.
2: And I think the important thing is, and it's important for people to understand, there's drug use happening in the suburbs. People are using fentanyl, meth, whatever the drug is in Woodinville. They're using it in Issaquah. What you're seeing, though, is the congregation, the outdoor use, the open-air drug markets happening on 12th and Jackson, for example, where you might not see that elsewhere on the east side.
9: That's exactly right. And these deaths rip through communities of all types. And I think if you think of one way to think of it is your own family, your own friends, probably most people don't talk about it, but likely have a first or second degree relative or certainly somebody that they were friends with or went to school with who's somehow been affected by a fentanyl death. You know, it's so concerning. And when you hear about the different plans of how to address it, one question that Lisa gets a lot is, you know, which plan do you like better, the mayor's plan in Seattle or the city council plan or with the county, or, you know, whose side are you on? And I don't think people want a side picked. They just want it to work. Most people in the public don't care about the minutia or the back and forth, and they definitely don't want to see the bickering. They just think, look, you guys figure it out. Get along, find a way to make my walk to work and when I'm with my family to the game, make sure that we're safe and figure it out on your own. And so here's another clip from Lisa with a much more eloquent way to say it.
10: The work that I am looking forward to getting behind is the partnership that it takes to keep our communities, not just in Seattle, but all of King County, safe. That means partnership with law enforcement, prosecutors, elected officials, community leaders. We have to be working toward the same objectives, the same goals, and we have to be sharing information. And it's not a kind of one and done. We're going to have to implement as many tools as we need to keep our community safe.
2: And that comes down to a lot of times prosecuting and sentencing people who are the dealers. You have this situation in Burien. I'm just looking at this earlier this year. This guy had more than 22,000 fentanyl pills. They were sentenced for how much?
9: For 20 months. We asked for 36 after hearing from both prosecutors and defense. The judge went for 20 months, and that's based on the statewide sentencing range. And so it's a question mark that leaves a lot of people scratching their heads because violent crimes have a much higher sentencing range, you know, and a lot of people who are affected by fentanyl might say, you know, this isn't a violent crime, but it certainly, you know, when you have 22,000 fentanyl pills, that's a very different deal.
2: This is not some college kid selling pot back in the 90s or 2000s.
9: Yeah. Those days, I think, are long gone.
2: 22,000. And this all has a human impact. We still are at highs that were unthinkable a decade ago in terms of people dying from overdoses and communities that are struggling and families that are grieving tonight. And until prosecutors have the tools that they need and the collaboration, I just worry about where things are headed.
9: You know, I think there's a lot of people who share that worry, Charlie.
2: Casey McNerthy, the King County Prosecuting Attorney's Office. Casey, thanks for your time this morning.
9: You bet. It's great to see you.
1: The Pacific hurricane season has provided a wild ride this year for Hawaii and parts of the West Coast, battering the region with 10 hurricanes, 8 of which have reached major hurricane status.
11: The Atlantic has yielded 8 tropical storms this year, but none have reached the 74-mile-an-hour top sustained winds that would earn a hurricane designation. The National Hurricane Center is flagging an area of low pressure in the Gulf that it says is likely to form around the middle of the week. If its top sustained winds reach 39 miles per hour, it would become Tropical Storm Isaac.
1: The White House is monitoring a potential plague outbreak in Russia, with 200 people reportedly under observation. Russian authorities saying a dangerous infection was accidentally released at an anti-plague research institute in southern Siberia.
13: A researcher who worked there died of a suspected case of pneumonic plague. And the State Department tells News Nation it is aware of the incident and is encouraging Russia to share more information. The World Health Organization saying this plague has a high fatality rate, but can be easily treated with antibiotics if caught early.
1: News Nation's Anna Koyman says the Centers for Disease Control and Prevention estimates there are 7 human cases of plague per year here in the U.S.
2: It's 6:23 now. We check traffic every 10 minutes on the threes, and it's going from bad to worse with the ferry system.
3: Yeah, you can now add the Vashon Triangle to out of service after the 6:45 sailing. No service there for a lack of crew for the entire Vashon Fauntleroy Southworth. So that's now 7 ferry routes impacted today, either one boat or no boats. For a lack of crew across the entire system. The system is crippled today. So not great news. Luke will have more on that. We're following this multiple different ways. Okay, now to this side of the water, we are working with very heavy brake lights getting down to the forced merge today through Northgate. We've got about a 50-minute trip now from Everett into Seattle. 45 from Everett into the Bellevue area as we see brake lights through the Canyon Park area, but nothing too bad. There's also a little bit of slowing westbound across the trestle as we work our way there. Coming up from the north, from the south end, it's very foggy today, especially as you get down into the Nisqually Basin. We've got about a 40-45 minute trip now from Olympia to Tacoma, behind schedule by about 10. Also, some brake lights up the hill, a little bit more red than yellow going up to Highway 18. Give yourself 20 minutes, Tacoma to Federal Way, and then Federal Way is about 40 minutes. A little over 40 up the valley with brake lights in the usual places, and then Renton to Bellevue is not bad. I mean, some S-curve action, but only yellow, not red. And you've got under 20 minutes to get up to Bellevue. There's also braking eastbound 512. We might have a crash kind of close to Pioneer Way. I'll check into that, have more for you in 10. 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
2: We're headed for a high in the upper 60s today. Afternoon, partly sunny. We do have some thick fog and spots to deal with this morning. Right now, downtown, it's 53.
1: And coming up, ferry system meltdown. Luke Ducey will have the latest. Also, the opening bell report coming up on Seattle's Morning News.
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17: 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Almost immediately, we're on the side of each other. 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
18: 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And even though there's no plan to operate a complex electric utility, they want a $1 billion blank check that could drive Kitsap County's taxpayer debt up by nearly $7,500 per household. 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
1: Good morning. It's 6:30. Chaos for Washington State ferries this morning. All major runs being canceled, leaving thousands of people stranded.
2: This appears to be part of a massive sick out by crew members demanding higher wages. Cairo News Radio's Luke Ducey is here live with the latest.
24: We're up to seven routes now impacted because of what appears to be, again, this massive employees sick out. Here's the latest. Vashon Island, Southworth, Fauntleroy, that triangle of a run, now out of service. All Seattle to Bainbridge sailings are canceled this morning because of crew shortages. Seattle to Bremerton and back and forth, the route is down to one boat due to a lack of qualified crew. 6 Seattle Bremerton runs have been canceled. Mukilteo Clinton down to one boat. Edmonds Kingston, no service after 7 a.m. So you got a half an hour left. I'm sure if you're there, the lines are pretty long. Port Townsend, Coopville, all sailings canceled. Pretty much everything in the San Juans is canceled. That's everything. That's every single major route this morning. We've heard from dock workers. This is a massive sick out by engineers. These are the workers who keep the engines running and the boats moving. WashDOT has not officially confirmed that. Here's the deal. The engineers' contract is up with the state. There are about 400 engineers employed by Washington State Ferries. They're asking for a 20% raise in pay to make as much as the ferry workers on deck. However, it's illegal for them to go on strike. They can't do that. So, you know, this isn't a confirmed sick out, but I mean, come on. Come on.
2: Yeah.
24: I mean, last week when we asked the union about this and a lack of crew and an uptick in cancellations, a union spokesperson told Sully, quote, "We are hearing this for the first time and we're looking into it." Well, yesterday, WashDOT told Sully, "Employees, like many workers, earn sick leave and we honor employees' use of that leave when they're unable to work." So Obviously, sick is a factor here, but again, seven routes impacted the big ones. You know, the Vashon Island, Fauntleroy Southworth, again, Seattle Bainbridge, Seattle Bremerton, Mukilteo Clinton. Those are all, you know, canceled or down to one boat. We're going to keep giving you updates on social media as well and on MyNorthwest.com. But, you know, every half an hour here, we're going to give you the latest and try to, we're digging, we're trying to get information from both the WatchDOT and the Union, but nothing so far.
3: Absolute chaos this morning for people who live on the islands or across the water.
24: Incredible.
3: Thanks for your update, Luke. Luke Ducey reporting live.
1: We have Sully keeping an eye on things, too, as far as the entire commute. He's watching the ferries, but also the roads. What's up?
7: Well, the roads are not terrible at this point, but we do have heavy braking in a couple of places. The worst of it is the southbound I-5 drive, trying to get past the Forest Merge in Northgate. We are backed up from 145th all the way down to about 85th, and we're getting close to an hour now to go from Everett to Seattle. That's about 10 minutes slower maybe than you might have expected, and it's 10 minutes slower than 405, even though there are brake lights getting through Bothell. It's only 45 minutes to go from Everett to Bellevue. There are also some brake lights in Marysville a little bit. It's kind of foggy in and around that area as well. Westbound 2 is a little heavy. I'm still looking for a crash on eastbound 512 right as you get towards 7th Ave and Puyallup, right before the Pioneer Way off-ramp. Haven't found it on my cameras. It's also super foggy there, but we're backed up all the way from South Hill down. Looking at Olympia to Tacoma through the fog, really heavy in Lacey through Nisqually. 45 minutes to get you to Tacoma out of Olympia. About 40 as well, 45 from Federal Way to Seattle. Lake bridges, though, are fine. Cairo News Radio, real-time traffic. I'm Chris Sullivan.
3: We're looking for a high in the upper 60s to right around 70 today. Partly sunny for the afternoon. We've got to burn off some clouds and fog before we get there. Right now downtown, it's 53.
8: From ABC News, Wall Street Now. A reading of stock futures shows equities investors poised to give back some of last week's gains. The Dow Jones on Friday picked up 250 points and headed into the weekend at 51,177. The S&P added 0.7%. The NASDAQ 1.2%. With Brent crude trading over $100 a barrel, seven major oil exporters, including Russia, say they plan to keep production steady next month. The group of seven nations that includes the U.S. plans to release diesel from its reserves. No illnesses have been reported, but the FDA has classified jalapeno avocado dressing from Salada as a serious health risk. Salada has recalled the product after learning that its jalapenos could be contaminated with salmonella. The final movie Warner Brothers will release before its merger with Paramount flopped in its opening weekend. Digger, starring Tom Cruise, cost up to $150 million to produce, but grossed only $8 million in its debut on 3,000 screens. Jim Ryan, ABC News.
3: Federal Reserve raised interest rates last month for the first time since 2023. Economist Diane Swonk told News Nation the central bank is laser focused on inflation.
9: We think they're going to hold in October and not do a rate hike in October, but we do think there's another rate hike coming in December.
3: Rising prices, one of the main reasons President Trump's approval rating has sunk to historic lows.
1: Well, the president announced Friday Europe is set to release a massive amount of diesel oil from its strategic reserve. That decision comes amid ongoing energy market volatility and rising fuel prices globally. A reporter asked the president outside the White House Friday if that means a diesel export ban is off the table.
10: Well, it was never really on the table, but what Europe did was a great thing.
1: European countries are expected to release 100 million barrels of oil and fuel products over a four-month period.
3: As concerns mount over artificial intelligence agencies going rogue and accessing unauthorized websites, OpenAI recently alerted the city of Chicago that its technology probed an online city database. City spokesperson says it's unaware of any sensitive information being obtained. Chicago Mayor Brandon Johnson says the incident shows why AI and tech companies need to be reined in.
11: But what it does indicate, though, what my concern has always been, that AI has to have real regulatory practices.
3: OpenAI has paused its latest AI model after reports of it hacking into other government websites.
13: From ABC News Tech Trends. This days after artificial intelligence leaders gathered at the White House committing to self-regulate the rapidly growing industry, President Trump now says he's creating a super intelligence force aimed at promoting American AI on the global stage and, in his words, protecting American lives and interests. DNI Director Jay Clayton will lead the group. Some changes coming to YouTube Shorts. The Google-owned company says it wants to prioritize original content as opposed to reposts of other people's work. It's unclear when the changes will be made to the vertical scrolling video platform. It comes months after YouTube introduced a feature that let creators modify other users' videos on the platform using artificial intelligence. And it's not the holiday shopping season yet, but Amazon is about to hold another Prime Day. The two-day online sale kicks off tomorrow. Amazon's own lineup of hardware devices are usually steeply discounted. With Tech Trends, I'm Mike Dubusky. ABC News.
3: Protesters want Washington lawmakers to pause construction on new data centers. Seattle Times reports at least 19 gatherings took place statewide yesterday. That included a protest on Seattle's John Lewis Memorial Bridge. Demonstrators worry about electricity and water use along with privacy. They're pushing for a moratorium before the next legislative session.
1: An environmental group is taking on Starbucks. Protesters gathered at the company's store at 7th and Pine yesterday, calling for Starbucks to improve recycling efforts. The group called Beyond Plastics Puget Sound says it attached 6 Bluetooth GPS trackers on plastic, single-use cold coffee cups. They found 2 went to landfills, 3 to waste transfer stations. In response, Starbucks says cups with Bluetooth-enabled trackers are not accepted in recycling streams, and that may have changed where the cups were headed. Company officials added the recycling advocacy group How to Recycle have given them a widely accepted for recycling designation.
3: Taking a look at opening numbers on Wall Street right now. Well, Nautilus Biotechnology had a impressive week last week. They went up 25%, and today those gains continue, opening trading up 7.5%. On the indexes, the Dow is down 188 points, that's 0.4%, but the NASDAQ is up 135 points, that's 0.5%. S&P 500 is up slightly. It is up 0.16%.
1: 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Tracking severe storms moving into your neighborhood and alerting you to the big changes and impacts first. Count on Cairo 7 Pinpoint Weather to get you ready. That's weather coverage you can count on. 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
3: Coming up, we'll speak with ABC's Jim Ryan about the botched execution in Tennessee, why that state keeps running into problems in its death chamber.
1: And Sully, what's coming up in traffic?
7: Well, we're going to talk about the 7 ferry routes being impacted by lacks of crew today. And we'll take a look at the slowing we have on southbound 5 getting into Northgate.
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3: Coming up on 6:43, we check traffic every 10 minutes, and the big story this morning is what's happening with the ferry, Sully.
7: Yeah, it has nothing to do with four tires. It has everything to do with engines and boats. Seven ferry routes, seven, pretty much all of them, are impacted by a massive lack of crew situation. That means that people didn't show up for work. And so we are looking at basically the Edmonds-Kingston, Seattle-Bremerton, Mukilteo-Clinton, San Juan's, Seattle-Bainbridge, Port Townsend-Coopville, and now the Vashon Triangle, all impacted. Either no service or one boat or no boats. It is changing by the minute, and we're doing our best to keep up on it. But if you're on a ferry today, you've got an appointment on this side of the water, you're going to have a very difficult day, so it is rough. As to the roads, the biggest issue on this side of the water is fog. We have pretty heavy fog across the board, and the heaviest slowing we have is on southbound I-5 through the forced merge there in Northgate. It's bumper-to-bumper from 145th on down, already 40 minutes from Linwood to Seattle in an hour all the way from Everett. About 10 minutes faster on 405. Brake lights are through Canyon Park now, off and on down through about 160th. Give yourself about 50 minutes and growing from Everett.

0: 50 minutes and growing from Everett into the Bellevue area. The rented S-curves have now heated up a lot. We're up to about 25 minutes to get you to Bellevue. Behind that, about 45 from Puyallup to Renton. And I'm still looking for the remnants of a crash on eastbound 512 in the heart of Puyallup. It seems to have gone away because now the backup kind of peters out about three-quarters of the way down South Hill. Olympia to Tacoma. Through the fog, we've got about a 45-minute trip for you. Eastbound 16 by Cheney Stadium, a little heavy, but not bad. 18 over Tiger Mountain. Heavy right at the summit, but after that, it's not too bad. 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
1: And our forecast, it's going to be a really nice day. Thick fog in spots this morning. Otherwise, we'll see some sunshine for the afternoon, 68. That's pretty much our pattern right on through the week. No rain in the forecast until maybe some showers on Friday. Right now in Seattle, it's foggy and 56.
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3: Glad to have you here with us on a Monday morning. Tennessee is facing serious questions after its second failed execution this year.
1: Yeah, the head of the state's prison system is resigning, and Governor Bill Lee has ordered a review after officials were unable to carry out the lethal injection of Krista Pike last week.
3: ABC News international correspondent is Jim Ryan, and he joins us with the latest. Jim, first, walk us through the death chamber last week. What happened with Krista Pike?
4: Well, yes, she was to be put to death for the killing of a classmate in 1995. She and her boyfriend had killed this woman, tortured her, and killed her. So, yes, she was convicted of that. She was sentenced to die, and that execution was to be carried out last week. Now, the staff there in the prison in Tennessee tried to find a vein. They were trying to insert the IV so that the drug, the pentobarbital, could be administered. They had trouble with that. She actually, Charlie was guiding them, saying, no, try this other vein over here. This one doesn't roll. This one may be better for you. Seven different times, according to the attorneys for Krista Pike, they tried to do this, finally got a needle in, began to administer the pentobarbital, but the needle had not gone into her vein or into the artery there. It went into the skin and the muscle tissue. She received a big dose of this pentobarbital, but not enough to kill her, just enough to knock her out. She was taken to the hospital. We're told that she's on a ventilator, still unconscious this morning, as she recovers from what is an extremely rare event, an execution attempt.
1: Is she expected to recover?
4: Hard to say, you know, and if she does, some physicians on the outside, not associated with the case, Manda, say that she's likely to have brain damage from this. So does that preclude her then from facing execution at some point in the future? We don't know. I mean, we're in uncharted territory at this point.
3: Jim, as I understand it, this is the second botched execution in Tennessee.
4: Yes, there was one in May that wasn't this extreme, but here's what happened in that case. Tony Carruthers was the inmate in that case. The protocol, Tennessee protocol, requires that two IVs be established on the inmate. They got one in, and it appeared it was going to work just fine. They tried to set the second IV line, and that didn't work. They just couldn't get it to go. And so they just called the whole thing off. The governor at that point put off his execution for at least another year. So, yes, there have been some unusual situations. You probably never heard of Tony Carruthers. You have perhaps heard of Krista Pike. She would have been the first woman executed by the state of Tennessee, Charlie, in 200 years.
1: We mentioned the head of Tennessee's prison system is now resigning. Have we heard from that person?
4: No, except that he is leaving his post by the end of the month. He also was the overseer of executions in Arizona before he arrived in Tennessee. And there were a lot of weird situations out in Arizona of cases in which the executions were botched or didn't go right, or that there were challenges involved out there. So I think his whole career is going to get a once over.
3: What's the status of the death penalty in Tennessee as a result of these cases?
4: Well, it's still in place, clearly. You know, the state legislature hasn't done anything about that. But the governor there, Bill Lee, has called off all executions through the end of the year. There was only one on the schedule, but that one will not happen until an investigation is done.
3: ABC's Jim Ryan joining us on Seattle's Morning News. Jim, thank you for your time today.
4: Oh, thanks, Charlie.
5: Here are your political insights from ABC News. The latest poll is showing that about a month before the midterm elections, some races in usually reliably Republican red states are very close. The latest New York Times Siena College poll has Texas Republican Senate candidate Ken Paxton 6

0: points behind Democrat James Tallarico, the poll giving Tallarico a 23-point lead among independents. ABC News Washington Bureau Chief Rick Klein says Democrats need four more seats to flip the Senate.
1: They need to break through in places like Alaska, Iowa, Ohio, Texas, maybe even Kansas. That's all of those are states that Trump won by double digits in 2024. Again, a reach, but maybe not impossible. The New York Times Siena poll out just yesterday has Democrats either up or tied statistically, very close races in all of those deep red states that I just mentioned.
0: President Trump is making more campaign stops this week. Nebraska today, Texas Wednesday, to try to boost Republican candidates and turnout. Those are your political insights. Chuck Sievertson, ABC News.
2: It's the first Monday in October, which means the Supreme Court starts a new term. Cases they'll take up is still evolving, but ABC's Sherry Preston has more on what we do know.
3: From gun control to climate change to voting rights, this is another term filled with high-profile cases. Among them, a question of whether the Second Amendment guarantees the right to possess AR-15s and whether state bans against those powerful weapons are legal. The court is taking up the question of whether Arizona can require people to produce proof of U.S. citizenship when registering to vote and is expected to decide whether the Trump administration can quickly deport immigrants to third countries without giving them the chance to describe why they might be persecuted if they are sent there. Sherry Preston, ABC News.
4: Former U.S. Congressman and longest-serving Republican House Speaker Dennis Hastert has died.
5: Dennis Hastert died at his home over the weekend due to natural causes. He was 84. Hastert was the highest-ranking elected official in U.S. history to serve a prison sentence. In 2016, he admitted in court to sexually abusing a number of boys as a wrestling coach at Yorkville High School in Chicago's west suburbs in the 1970s. He served more than a year in federal prison, not for abuse, but for illegally structuring bank withdrawals. That's how he paid hush money to one of his victims. He was also ordered to pay $250,000 into a victim's fund.
4: That's News Nation's James Sears. Hastert represented Illinois from 1987 to 2007. He was the Speaker of the House for the last eight of those years.
2: A sudden move in the UK, where U.S. bombers stationed at a Royal Air Force base were moved over the weekend. Here's ABC's Maggie Rooley reporting from Great Britain.
6: This morning, U.S. officials telling ABC News at least a dozen planes have been removed from the UK's Royal Air Force Base, Fairford, which the United States has used for launching strikes in Iran, and redeployed to home bases within the U.S.
7: The move was very unusual. It's very, very rare to do such a thing in a non-war zone.
6: The New York Times reporting the withdrawal follows new threats of an Iranian-based plot against the base. The withdrawal so sudden, some bombers left before refueling planes were ready. The move comes just a week after five British men were arrested outside of the base on suspicion of planning an act of terror and explosives offenses after a late-night tip-off call to police. All five men were released the next day on bail, and police say no explosives were found in their vans. Police later arresting a dual British-Iranian citizen as well, who was also later released.
7: It is a part of the game, but very few people actually push it to the limits of attacking U.S. interests in a third country. The Iranians can see that the current state of play between our leaders, the UK and the United States, they can claim some small measure of success, but success at the end of the day is going to be on who capitulates in the end. And I think the Iranians are eventually going to have to capitulate.
8: And this morning, the UK Ministry of Defense telling ABC News no comment, referring us back to the Pentagon, saying they do not comment on the operations of allies.
4: It's 6:53. That's time for a check on traffic. We do that every 10 minutes on threes. And Chris Sullivan is watching the ferry mess.
9: Yeah, if you are supposed to be catching a boat for an appointment or anything today, forget about it. We basically have the entire system crippled. Seven runs. Edmonds, Kingston, Seattle, Bremerton, Mukilteo, Clinton, San Juan, Seattle, Bainbridge, Port Townsend, Coopville, and Vashon, the Triangle, all out of service or down to one boat, most of them out of service because of a massive lack of crew to sail the boats. They just don't have the people to do it. I know they're, one of the prevailing thoughts out there is this is maybe an organized sick out in some way. The engineers who run the insides of the boats are, looking for a new contract. However, one of my ferry insiders up in the islands just told me there's also several of them are actually have COVID. So there is also a potential. So there's, Multiple things can be true. There's a lot going on. The bottom line is the ferry system is basically down. As for our roads, we're looking at foggy conditions, and that's about it. The heaviest drives coming out of the north end about an hour now from Everett to Seattle or Everett to Bellevue, with 40 of those minutes away from Linwood. Federal Way to Seattle's under 45. We're under 45 on the Valley. Renton to Bellevue's only 25. Olympia to Tacoma's only 35. And the heavy stuff down through eastbound 512 and Puyallup, my drivers are telling me, are just fog and volume. This traffic report brought to you by Seattle Sports. Search Seattle Sports on YouTube. 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Get fresh video content daily.
2: We're headed for a high of 68 with partly sunny skies. It's 53 right now in Seattle.
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11: 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And remember, when you see the red Valentine van, you know your home is in good hands.
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19: What will happen if Kitsap Proposition 1 passes? 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
0: ABC News, I'm Chuck Sievertson. Sources tell ABC News the pilot who attacked his fellow pilot on the flight deck of a Fly Dubai flight planned to crash the plane into Israel's Ben-Gurion Airport. He was stopped when the pilot who was attacked managed to get the cockpit door open and passengers rushed in. The Supreme Court's new term starts this morning. Justices will hear a case over whether local governments can sue energy companies over climate change. The Air Force pulling bombers out of a British air base at the center of an alleged terror plot. ABC's Maggie Rooley.
6: The move comes just a week after five British men were arrested outside of the base on suspicion of planning an act of terror and explosives offenses after a late night tip-off call to police. All five men were released the next day on bail, and police say no explosives were found in their vans. Police later arresting a dual British-Iranian citizen as well, who was also later released.
0: Our Maggie Rooley. This is ABC News. In Mississippi, a final meeting of a special committee of lawmakers at the state capitol concerning possible efforts to redraw the state's political maps. Among members of the public at the meeting,
25: if you want to change Mississippi, listen to the people. And the people have said we don't want to see new maps. Now, what you're doing is political interference.
26: Let's not go back to the 1890 version of what Mississippi used to be.
0: Some say redrawing the maps could reduce black political representation in Mississippi, where 40% of the population is black. The Nobel Prize in Medicine has been awarded today to three scientists working on the mechanisms the brain uses to switch on or off the activity of individual nerve cells. The trio, Carl Dieseldorf of Stanford University, Peter Hedgman, Humboldt University in Berlin, George Nagel, University of Würzburg in Germany. The brain switch is controlled by light. Chuck Sievertson, ABC News.
2: 7:02 now, here's what's happening.
4: A ferry fiasco is what's happening this morning. Luke Ducey and Chris Sullivan are on it.
2: Two men are dead, a woman injured after a shooting in downtown Tacoma yesterday. Police say it happened on a crowded stretch of Pacific Avenue near South 9th, just before 12:30 in the morning.
4: A judge has blocked key parts of Washington's new job standards for county sheriffs. As Washington State Standard reports, the state plans to appeal. It follows concerns the law could force elected sheriffs out of office.
2: And the Seahawks beat the Chargers 30-23 yesterday at Lumen Field. Both teams threw interceptions on their opening plays, something ESPN says hasn't happened in its records going back to the 1970s.
4: It wasn't pretty, but a win is a win, right?
2: It is.
4: 7:03, time for traffic. Now we do that every 10 minutes. Take it away, Sully.
9: Well, the ferry service is basically crippled at this point. A lack of crew has knocked out basically seven routes, all the biggies, and Luke will go over those here in detail, but the bottom line is if you need to catch a ferry today, or you normally commute by ferry, you're not going to be able to get that done. And so big time delays. And again, much more info on this coming up here in a moment from Luke. On our freeways right now, we just have a lot of fog. And, you know, it's not terrible coming up from the south end. Coming down from the north end, though, a much different story. We're already up to an hour from Everett to Seattle or Bellevue. Looks like kind of the standard day with 40 minutes away from Linwood. And of course,
27: it's a reminder that, yes, it doesn't get there very often. And only when it really has to.
9: Already $15 to start the week in that express toll lane coming out of Linwood. Coming the other direction, 45 minutes, Puyallup to Renton. About 45 as well from Federal Way to Seattle, maybe even a little under. Olympia to Tacoma's about 42. Eastbound 512, a little heavy down the South Hill. We had an earlier problem near Pioneer, but it's out of the way. The lake bridges are fine. Cairo News Radio, real-time traffic. I'm Chris Sullivan.
2: 7:04 Monday morning, Seattle's morning news. Thanks for being here with us. I'm Charlie Harder with Manda Fecker.
4: Well, chaos is unfolding across Washington State ferries this morning. Major routes canceled. Thousands of passengers left stranded.
2: Appears to be the result of a massive sick out by ferry crew members seeking higher wages. Cairo News Radio's Luke Ducey is here with the latest.
1: Yeah, if you're waking up right now, getting ready to take the ferry to work, or if you're driving to the dock, sorry, you're not going anywhere. Seven routes now impacted because of what appears to be a massive employee sick out, although we are hearing about social media chatter that there could be a bout of COVID running through the crews, but still, a massive employee sick out. The latest run, Vashon Island, Southworth, Fauntleroy, that triangle, that is now out of service. All Seattle to Bainbridge sailings are canceled this morning because of crew shortages. Seattle to the Seattle Bremerton route is down to one boat due to a lack of qualified crew. Six Seattle to Bremerton runs have been canceled. Muckleto Clinton down to one boat. Edmonds Kingston, no service after right now, 7 a.m. This is it. They're done for that run. Port Townsend, Coopville, all sailings canceled. Pretty much all the San Juans are canceled as well. We're hearing from dock workers, this is a massive sick out by engineers, the workers who keep the engines running on these state ferries. Washout has not officially confirmed that, but here's the deal. The engineers' contract with the state is up right now. There are about 400 engineers we're talking about. They're asking for a 20% raise in pay to make as much as ferry workers on the deck. However, it is illegal for them to go on strike. So this is why we're talking about a sick out. Last week, when we asked the union about a lack of crew and uptick in cancellations last week, a union spokesperson told Sully, we're just hearing this for the first time. We're looking into it. WashDOT has told Sully over the weekend as well that employees, like many workers, earn sick leave, and we honor employees' use of that leave when they are unable to work. So I don't ever do this on the air. I'm going to do this. Hey, WashDOT. Washington State Ferries. I've called you. I have not heard back from you. I've called the emergency number for the media line. Hey, if you really need something right now, call this. I've called it. This seems like it's a big deal. Seven routes.
3: Yeah.
1: This is chaotic. Call me back. I mean, I think you've got to tell commuters something. You got to tell them something. There's got to be some kind of explanation for this. People who rely on this system, and it's just completely shut down.
3: Tens of thousands of people right now.
1: Stranded. And they're going to have to call in sick, too, a lot of them.
3: My question for you, Sully, was what is it these guys do? Because I know it's hot and dirty work they do every day.
5: The oilers. They're working on the boilers. They're in there working on the engines. They're the people inside the boat that you never see. They're the ones who you get, you know, the boats don't go without them. Mm-hmm. And so these are the engineers, as Luke mentioned. They're in their contract's actually up at the end of June, but they're in the middle of a 2-year. They just got a 4% bump in July, but they're looking for 20 going forward to be on par with the other workers. But these are the inside people who work on the guts. Without them, the boats don't go. I mean, you could have, you can find another captain. This is one of those, we talked about it, the graying of the ferry service for years, that primarily that was up top, right? The captains, the mates, the things like that. These are the people you don't see, and the part of the maritime industry that people aren't going into that job anymore. We talked about last week, trades. This is, the oilers, those engineers. This is people just don't do this work anymore. So there's a lack of people system wide. And then when you get something like this, there just are no bodies to do it.
1: And they've been surviving a lot on overtime.
5: Yeah.
1: As it is. And they've been stretched thin, and they kind of hinted at this could happen, during the World Cup, that, hey, we're stretched thin and we're down to low numbers. And now we're seeing this. It's apparently a sick out.
3: Luke Ducey reporting live. Appreciate that. And I still don't see your phone ringing. Maybe it will ring soon enough.
1: Got it right here. Waiting. Seems like a big deal.
3: It's 7:08.
4: A shooting in downtown Tacoma early yesterday morning left two people dead and a third person injured. Here's Cairo News Radio's Tom Brock.
7: The shooting took place on Pacific Avenue in the city's downtown area, a spot police say is busy even at that late hour. Medics pronounced both dead at the scene. Later, police say a woman who was also shot and survived showed up at a hospital. Tacoma Police spokesperson Shelby Boyd says detectives talked to a few witnesses, but they want to hear from others.
8: 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There were people on scene, whether they saw, heard.
7: Police are asking anyone who has video or knows anything about the shooting to call 911. Tom Brock, Cairo News Radio.
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4: That's the way to get your week started.
3: Yeah.
4: It's 7:09. Glad to have you with us here on Seattle's Morning News. He's Charlie Harger. I'm Amanda Factor.
3: And we have Sully keeping an eye on the roads for us and on the ferries. Thanks for giving us some context there. I think that gets lost on a lot of us who don't maybe ride the ferry every day.
5: Yeah, there's a lot going on here. These workers deserve to, deserve to get paid, right? Yep. They have no leverage because they can't strike.
4: And when you say a 20% raise, you kind of go, whoa, 20%. But that would bring them
5: on par to what other union members who work on the ferries get.
4: Right.
5: And they've been asking for that since 2024. I remember doing a press conference in 2024 about this during their last contract negotiations. They did get eight bumps here and there. But it just kind of adds pressure. And we're not saying, this is officially a sick out. We're hearing there could be some COVID running through. But the timing that you basically shut down every single ferry run from way north to way south, unless all the engineers went to one super big party and were hanging out inside of a room this big and sharing airspace.
3: Well, let's just hope management, the state, and the union can get this together, because people are getting squeezed in the middle. And you think about, somebody just texted, Airlift Northwest can't operate right now, the fog. So if there's a medical emergency, this could have catastrophic consequences.
5: Or someone had a procedure on this side, or a cancer treatment or something.
3: Yeah.
5: On this side, or even just going to work or delivering goods. Those are our state highways. They just happen to be water. And that system is crippled.
3: Let's hope they can come to some sort of conclusion here. We'll have Sully with traffic coming up next. This is Seattle's Morning News.
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3: Time to check weather now. Nick Allard, meteorologist from Cairo 7 TV, joins us. And Nick, there is some pretty thick fog in spots today.
6: Yeah, we have the dense fog advisory until 11. Typically, you get that when visibility is around a quarter of a mile or less. And a lot of Western Washington is seeing that. The good thing is the fog will lift, and by late morning, a lot of it's just going to be gone. The problem is we also have a little bit of cloud cover pushing in addition to that. So you'll see a few more clouds this afternoon. It won't just be the beautiful widespread sunshine we had yesterday, but you will see some sun breaks later in the upper 60s. But foggy now and foggy for the next couple of hours. And then I think into tomorrow, it's the same idea. You're going to find some areas of low clouds and fog early, then sun. In fact, it's the same thing every day this week. We'll look for temps by Thursday to be about 70. It's a really nice week in the upper 60s and lower 70s. You should see a little cooler weather on Friday, maybe even a sprinkle, but I think Friday looks dry. Just a few more clouds and then a little cooler. But Saturday, and even then, it doesn't have much. Saturday is probably your best bet for a few showers, but even then, I think it's more like, you know, partly to mostly cloudy, and if anything, a sprinkle. So I don't really see much at all this week. It's just when we have to wait for the clouds to clear and when we see the sunshine each day this week.
3: Nick, thank you. In Seattle right now, it's 53.
4: And it's time for traffic. We do that every 10 minutes on the threes. And for that, here's Chris Sullivan.
9: I just heard from Joe on Whidbey Island. She's like many people sitting in ferry lines this morning. She's in Clinton. They still have one boat on the on the Mukilteo Clinton run off of Whidbey. So she might make her appointment. She's hoping. She's been there a while. But again, 7 routes are down to one boat or have no boats running on the ferry service right now. So we're watching that closely. Just keep that in mind. The ferry service is not operating today in any way, shape, or form compared to normal. Looking at our roads, not bad. I mean, we got an hour from Everett to Seattle or Bellevue. Brake lights right where they should be. Olympia to Tacoma's got about a 45-minute trip, 45 or less, from Federal Way to Seattle. Actually not bad up the I-5 corridor. Same with the Valley. Under 45 there. Renton to Bellevue's about 25. The lake bridges are still good. 18 over Tiger Mountain. Well, getting there is a little slow up the west slope, but not bad. 16 isn't too bad, which is actually kind of good considering how many people who might have been on a ferry, I'm assuming, may have to drive that long way around to get into this side of the water. Cairo News Radio real-time traffic. I'm Chris Sullivan.
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3: 7:16 now, new details on the Cornell University rape investigation case.
4: ABC News has obtained a recording of a phone call between the woman identified as Jane Doe and a fraternity member. Here's ABC's Aaron Katursky.
18: Want me to give my recollection of the entire night?
19: 3 weeks after her traumatic night at the Chi Phi House, a then Cornell student, now known as Jane Doe, called Matthew Ingalls, the friend who invited her to the fraternity that night, recording the entire conversation. She told him she spent time in the emergency room and in therapy because there's so much damage on my body and my brain. She said, if I wanted to take this somewhere, what y'all did would be classified as gang rape. You already knew when I came in, I was 10 shots deep. Ingalls responded with a different recollection.
18: You did tell me you were sober, by the way. You did. You said you hadn't been anywhere.
19: Jane Doe said she was 100% sure she told him she had been at a bar for a sorority event, and I never lie. She asked him how they ended up in a threesome with one of his frat brothers.
18: So you come in, say hi, we start dancing for like maybe 3 to 5 minutes, and then I pop the question. You say yes, then I remember like we didn't know who else to bring, so I go to who was on the dance floor too. And I pop the question, and he's like, yeah, and then we go upstairs.
19: Jane Doe then asking for his help to identify all of the men, saying she remembered 4 in the bed and more standing around the room. Ingalls seemed to suggest both of their memories may not be accurate.
18: I have racked my brain for this mystery. You know, it's possible that both of us, like, remember this and it's not true.
19: Jane Doe pushed back, saying, no, because I remember looking up and being like, that is too many people. She then asked, do you remember how any of these guys walked in?
18: The party was sort of, like, crowded, so people started, like, filling up the balcony just because there was nowhere else to go.
19: Ingalls did not mention that during the incident, he posted to a group on Snapchat a photo of her in bed and an invitation to his fraternity brothers, saying, boys, come whip it out. Cornell expelled Ingalls and another student and suspended two others. In this video obtained by ABC News, Cornell police inform one of the suspended students he is unwelcome on campus.
0: Take a look at that. Per the temporary suspension, he is barred from any of the grounds owned, operated, or maintained by Cornell University.
19: All seven fraternity brothers have denied wrongdoing. Ingalls has not responded to Jane Doe's lawsuit, but during Cornell's internal investigation, he said he was too intoxicated to consent and suggested Jane Doe assaulted him.
2: This week, Cornell will announce which outside law firm will evaluate how the university handled Jane Doe's allegations and how it could improve its response to accusations of sexual violence on campus. And the New York Attorney General's office is already reaching out to Jane Doe as part of the reopened criminal investigation.
3: As ABC's Aaron Katursky reporting, President Trump spent the weekend campaigning for Republicans. Democrats optimistic about their chances in a few weeks. Here's ABC's Mary Bruce.
20: This morning, with less than a month until the midterms, President Trump is hitting the campaign trail in deep red states, hoping to boost turnout with his base.
21: It's the most important midterm election we've ever had.
20: Today, he heads to Nebraska, a state he won by 20 points, to campaign for incumbent Senator Pete Ricketts as he faces union leader Dan Osborne, an independent who's backed by Democrats. And on Wednesday, Trump's back in Texas, his second stop in the span of a week, to bolster Texas Attorney General Ken Paxton, who's trailing in the polls behind Democrat James Tallarico. Trump has been blitzing traditional Republican strongholds. In the past week, visiting Texas, Oklahoma, Alabama, and Ohio, all states he won by double digits, but that could now determine control of Congress.
21: Nobody counted on the fact that Trump was going to go out and campaign for all these people.
20: The president is urging voters to act like he's on the ballot, but it comes as he's facing record low approval numbers, and with Americans feeling the economic fallout from the war with Iran. At the pump, gas now averaging $4.30 a gallon, diesel at $6.30.
22: You just cannot keep these high-priced fuel going for another 6-9 months. It's unsustainable. It's just crazy.
23: And President Trump is expected to keep up this pace of campaigning over the next 29 days. Reminder of the math here, of course. Democrats need a net gain of 4 seats to take the Senate, just a net gain of 3 seats to take the House.
4: At least one Republican senator is holding up President Trump's push to make daylight saving time permanent in the U.S. News Nation Washington correspondent Tom Dempsey reports Arkansas's Tom Cotton says it doesn't work for the people in his state.
24: President Trump posted multiple times about this issue, accusing Senator Cotton of holding up the legislation and even posting Cotton's cell phone number in a post, saying people should call him to support the measure. Senator Cotton did not bring up the cell phone thing, but in a post to X, he wrote, quote, "No one likes changing the clock, me included, but Congress has enacted permanent daylight savings time multiple times before and repealed it each time once Americans experience absurdly late sunrises in the winter."
4: Detractors said permanent daylight saving time would lead to darker and potentially more hazardous winter mornings when kids will be waiting for school buses and parents will be driving to work in the dark.
3: The U.S. is escalating its military presence in the Middle East as new attempts at ending the war with Iran diplomatically fall by the wayside. Here's News Nation's Libby Dean in Qatar.
25: There has been a pause in U.S. kinetic action for over 4 weeks as this conflict is in its 7th month. But the U.S. planning to send more military to the region. Reports of 10,000 troops and an aircraft carrier on the way. We'll see if that military buildup means escalation by the United States, whose blockade still remains in place. The Strait of Hormuz is still risky, though, because Iran continues to target tankers in the waterway. UK Maritime Trade Operations reporting a vessel hit on Sunday.
3: President Trump said new military strikes against Iran could be on the horizon as the U.S. military dispatches roughly 9,000 troops aboard a group of ships to the Middle East.
4: 7:23 now, and that's time for a check on traffic. We do that every 10 minutes. On the threes, big story this morning is the ferry system.
9: And it looks like only three corridors actually have a boat running. Mukilteo Clinton, Seattle Bremerton, and the San Juans.
4: But they're all down.
9: Down to just one, but they have one boat at least going across the water on those three runs. The other ferry service basically canceled. at this point, all because of a lack of crew. So if you need to get across the water today, it's just not going to happen until we get this straightened out. But it's a lack of crew impacting 7 of our major routes at this point, basically the entire service. So just keep that in mind. We're following it really closely. We do have one issue to tell you about on northbound I-405. This one's been with us for a little bit. It was hard to see through the fog, but northbound 405, right before you get to the Maple Valley Highway, we've got the HOV lane blocked. And so that's one of the reasons why we're running a little over a half an hour to go from Renton to Bellevue. The biggest impact, based on where it is the spillover onto 167. For those of you going to northbound and trying to tie into 405, that's one of the reasons why we're at 25 minutes out of Auburn and 45 plus all the way. Looking at Federal Way to Seattle, up to about 50 minutes now. We have braking up past the Kent Des Moines Road, a little bit now at the north end of Boeing Field. Lake bridges are fine. Olympia to Tacoma, we have heavy brake lights through the fog now through Nisqually, 45 minutes to Tacoma. And we're seeing heavy braking on eastbound 16 past Cheney Stadium. I'm anticipating the longer this ferry service issue goes on and we continue to run into issues with Bainbridge and Bremerton, we might see more volume on eastbound 16 for people going the long way around who just cannot miss appointments. Cairo News Radio, real-time traffic. I'm Chris Sullivan.
3: Morning fog and clouds. Afternoon, partly sunny skies, highs in the upper 60s to right around 70 in Seattle. Right now, it's 52.
4: And coming up, two men killed, a woman injured early yesterday morning in a shooting in Tacoma. We'll have the details.
3: And in today's 735 commentary, the Seahawks say they are staying in Seattle. But after what happened to the Sonics, is never say never really what fans want to hear? No. We'll talk about that in the commentary coming up.
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4: Good morning. It's 7:30. Washington State Ferry's a mess this morning with major routes canceled and thousands of people left stranded.
5: Sure looks like a sick out by ferry crew members as they seek to have contract negotiations. Cairo News Radio's Luke Ducey joins us live with the latest.
6: Yeah, it's chaotic. I mean, the entire ferry system is shut down, basically. Seven routes now impacted because of what appears, again, to be a massive employee sick out. The latest, Vashon Island, Southworth, Fauntleroy, those runs are now out of service. One of our engineers is stuck on Vashon, can't get off the island. Seattle to Bainbridge, all those sailings are canceled this morning because of crew shortages. Seattle Bremerton, down to one boat due to a lack of qualified crew. So six Seattle Bremerton runs have been canceled. Mukilteo Clinton, down to one boat. The number two sailings, they're all canceled. Edmonds Kingston, no more service for the day. Port Townsend Coopville, all sailings canceled. Pretty much everything to and from the San Juans canceled. You can go to MyNorthwest.com to get more information, of course. Still have not heard back from Washington State Ferries. I think we need them to say something to the thousands and thousands of people stranded today. Commuters. I mean, a lot of kids go to school using the ferry. There are schools on Vashon where kids go to school. Medical patients, equipment, things that people need back and forth. And that's the quickest way to go. Now I want to play for you what we experienced, a little inside baseball here. So I call the media line for WashDOT, and this is what happens.
7: Hi, you reached Justin Fujioka with Washington State Ferry Communications. Please leave a message after the tone, and I will return your call as soon as possible. If you're a member of the media and need immediate assistance, call 206. Thank you.
6: So that number that that you're supposed to call if you need immediate assistance, if you're media, that I bleeped out, that's the number I called. And that's the message you get. Hey, we're hearing from dock workers that this is a massive sick out by engineers. That's what's causing all this. The deal is engineers, their contract is coming up with the state. So they're in negotiations right now. There are about 400 engineers. These are the folks that keep the boats running. They're working the engines and they're asking for a 20% raise in pay to make as much as the ferry workers on deck. However, it's illegal for them to go on strike. So that's why we believe this is apparently a sick out. A union spokesperson told Sully just last week when he asked about an uptick in cancellations, quote, "We're hearing about it for the first time. We're looking into it." Yesterday, a lot of Seahawks fans told Cairo 7 they were stranded because of several boats out of service.
8: I hope they mediate the issue, because I'm sure we're not the only people that got stranded here and kind of had no backup plan.
6: What a mess. We're still asking questions. We'll see.
5: 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We need to get over to Sully for traffic on the threes.
9: And at this point, Luke, I think the latest update is Seattle-Bremerton, San Juan's and Edmonds Kingston still have at least a boat running. Everything else is basically shut down, and all the boats are tied up. So, again, it's changing by the minute. Okay, to the roads. We are still looking at very heavy braking on eastbound 512, now backed almost to Woodland because of what might be a new crash there just about two-thirds of the way down the hill, actually before that sweeping right-hand corner that you would get off there at Meridian. So I'm watching that, waiting for confirmation. You get down to the valley, and you got about a 50-minute trip now from Puyallup to Renton. Renton to Bellevue is about a half an hour. Still have the HOV lane blocked near 169, the Maple Valley Highway there, so that's one of the primary factors. Eastbound 16, very heavy now, trying to get through Fircrest past Cheney Stadium, heavier than it might be today, and I think that's because of a few people who are going the long way driving because their ferry isn't operating today and they need to get somewhere. So plan on extra slowing on eastbound 16 probably throughout the day. And then the drive out of the north end, about an hour and 5 hour and 10 minutes now to go from Everett to Seattle or Bellevue, with 50 of that away from Linwood. Lake Bridge though are fine. 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
4: Our forecast, it's going to be a pretty decent week. Thick fog in spots this morning, but we'll see some sunshine by afternoon. Partly sunny at least. 68 for the high today. Tomorrow looks pretty much the same, as well as Wednesday. Morning clouds, afternoon sunshine. Thursday, we might be up around 70 again, and then cooling off on Friday. Maybe a few sprinkles then, but really a nice fall week. Right now in Seattle, foggy and 56.
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5: Time for the 7:35 commentary. Seahawks owner Vinod Khosla has been in charge for less than a month. Last week, a reporter asked whether he'd commit to keeping the team in Seattle. And the first five words out of his mouth, "I will never say never." Then he wondered aloud whether the team would still be here 500 years from now. It's a fair question. In 500 years, Sound Transit might be done with the West Seattle Light Rail Line. Might. He also said he had no plans to change anything, Lumen Field included. By Saturday, Khosla was on X telling the 12s the team isn't moving. The family has never discussed it. They've never even thought about it. End of story. He added he feels sad for reporters chasing clicks who sent an entire city into a spiral. Seattle has heard never from owners before. Never turned out to be about 8 years. Khosla probably doesn't know that. See, the city has earned that spiral. When buying the team in the 80s, then Seahawks owner Ken Behring told the Nordstroms he'd never move the team. About 8 years later, he was trying to take them to Southern California. Around that same time in the mid-90s, the old owners of the Mariners threatened to move the team. Clay Bennett promised a good faith effort to keep the Sonics in Seattle. They now play in Oklahoma City. Khosla, probably telling the truth. He just paid $9.6 billion for a Super Bowl champion that sells out every home game. Nobody buys that and starts shopping for a new zip code. But in fairness to my colleagues, the media didn't put never say never in his mouth. It was the first thing out of it. Reporters printed the whole answer, no current plans and all. Now, if a governor told me he'd say never say never on a tax hike, you'd hear about it at 7:35 the next morning. So let me try the Khosla method. I have no plans to leave Seattle's Morning News. Will I be in this chair 500 years from now? Never say never. By lunch, somebody's blog reads, Cairo host refused to rule out leaving morning show. Will I ever wear a 49ers jersey on this show? I have no current plans, but it will say never say never. By noon, my inbox will be on fire. I'm on X telling everybody how sad I feel for reporters chasing clicks. Will anyone in this newsroom ever put their dishes in the dishwasher instead of leaving them for Patty or office manager? Never say never, but I wouldn't bet $9.6 billion on it. Will I ever run off to the south of France with Jennifer Aniston and leave my old life behind? Bicycles, baguettes, wine, oh, a beret. Absolutely not. My wife listens to the show. See how easy it is? You leave one door cracked, the whole town just walks right through it. There may be a reason to leave it cracked. The Lumen Field lease runs through 2032. One analyst suspects never say never is stadium politics. Keep the threat alive. Asking for public money down the road gets easier. Washington voters already helped build the stadium back in 1997. So, Mr. Khosla, you want this to be the end of the story? This is how it works. The Lumen Field lease comes with three 10-year options that run all the way to 2062. First one kicks in when the current lease ends. Again, that's 2032. If you want this fan base to love you, believe in you, and know you're not like those other owners, sign all three now. Lock it in for the next 36 years. Then, the next time somebody asks, you'll have a much better answer. You'll have four words instead of five. See you in 2062. Sounds a lot better than never say never, huh? That's a 7:35 commentary. You can text your thoughts to the Muckleshoot Casino and Resort text line, 888-973-5476. YouTube Live at Cairo News Radio. You can always leave a comment at mynorthwest.com.
4: Just noticed he posted yesterday, Cardiac City Seahawks. Welcome to the club.
5: Ain't wrong about that.
4: It's 7:39. Sully, what's coming up in traffic?
9: Well, we're going to discuss whether or not Charlie's not going to France because he can't find a beret to fit his massive head.
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18: 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Seahawks!
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5: 7:43 now. Check traffic on the threes. And Sully, you have your hands full today.
9: Yeah, I do. Because the things are changing by the moment for the state ferry service. All I can tell you, though, right now is 7 routes. Most of them basically are down to either no service or just one boat. At last check, the Mukilteo Clinton, the San Juans, and Seattle Bremerton still have a boat going across the water. The rest, like Bainbridge, Coopville, Vashon, Edmonds, Kingston, they're all those boats are tied up because they don't have the crew to run them. And it's changing from moment to moment, but it doesn't sound like they're going to be getting any bodies soon to be able to get these boats back in the water. So if you're planning on a ferry boat ride today, you are probably going to have to come up with an alternative. To our roads right now, we are adding time to the drives out of Linwood, especially on 405. We're up to about an hour and 20 now from Everett to Bellevue, about an hour and 10 from Everett to Seattle. So kind of a standard day for you guys. Northbound 5, really struggling through Nisqually. It's really foggy there today. Give yourself 45 minutes to Tacoma. I am seeing a lot more traffic now getting into Gig Harbor and past Teeny Stadium on eastbound 16. Expect a little extra company on 16 today heading this side of the water with those boats not running on the ferry service. Then you have Federal Way to Seattle of about 50 minutes. 50 as well, Puyallup to Renton. Drivers are reporting there is a crash about 3/4 of the way down the hill on eastbound 512. That's why we're so slow. We're almost backed up to Canyon now, so that's at least

0: why we're so slow. We're almost backed up to Canyon now, so that's at least a 15-minute delay. Renton to Bellevue, about a half an hour. Lake Bridges, though, are okay. Cairo News Radio, real-time traffic. I'm Chris Sullivan.
1: Morning clouds, afternoon sunshine, 68 for today. That's pretty much the story for the week. We might start to see some sprinkles on Friday, a little bit cooler too. But for the most part, it's a gorgeous fall week. Lots of sunshine in the afternoon hours. It's 56 in Seattle right now.
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3: 7:45 Monday morning, we have a mystery on our hands in the UK. That's where the U.S. Air Force has abruptly pulled all of its bombers from a key base in England. This happened just days after arrests connected to a suspected terrorism cell near the installation.
1: Let's bring in News Nation Washington correspondent Joe Khalil. What do we know about this so far, Joe?
4: So we know that this happened very quickly and abruptly. The military, this was European Command, but the U.S. military, took all of its bombers, as you mentioned, and all of its fighter jets off of the base there. Now, again, this is the same base that has really gotten international scrutiny over the last couple of weeks because of the arrest a few weeks ago of five men outside of that base, British men who ended up being released, but initially suspected on terrorism charges. So it's really been a bit of a mystery back and forth, because initially even the people that lived nearby thought there's this terrorism case. But when these men were released, then all of a sudden it became, well, was this really a terror threat if, you know, they were released back out into the public? Now you've got the U.S. military moving all of its jets back here into the United States. And essentially, the New York Times is reporting that it's because there were new threats coming from Iran directly related to that base. Now, keep in mind, there have been several American missions, strikes on Iran that have originated from that base in the UK. So all of that seems to be connected at this point. We don't know the nature of the threat, but the Prime Minister in the UK, Andy Burnham, and President Trump have both, on the outsides, without giving much detail, have said they feel that there is a real threat from Iran directly related to it.
3: What does that mean for the United States military readiness in this war with Iran, Joe?
4: Yeah, it's a good question. You know, does that impact readiness if the United States, for example, does want to continue strikes? Does this make it harder, or will it delay? I think those are open and fair questions. At the same time, we do know that there's another carrier strike group that's heading to the region. So this would now make three carriers that the U.S. has off the coast of Iran. You'd imagine that that would sort of negate any losses that the U.S. might have by removing both personnel and aircraft at the Fairford base in the U.K. However, we don't know that for certain. And those are questions we've asked the Pentagon. They didn't get into sort of strategic detail with us, only to confirm that they removed these things. But again, if there are now three carrier groups right outside of Iran, those have really been the center of the bulk of attacks from the United States on Iran. So, you know, I think we will see. It's also worth reminding folks that there have been missions coming from the UK into Iran. So I think it is substantial that the military has made the decision to take whatever threat this is seriously enough to move American personnel out of harm's way.
1: Are there concerns about security at other U.S. military installations overseas?
4: I think certainly in the Middle East, writ large. I mean, we've seen attacks on the American base in Jordan, for example, that ended up leading to American service members being killed. So I think it's always a threat. And especially as we move closer to the midterm election, you know, we have heard President Trump reference this quite a bit, that the midterms don't impact his calculation at all when it comes to the war. But we know that the Iranians have this date circled on their calendar as well. Like, they understand American politics. They understand that there are polls that show that the war itself is unpopular. And so there are concerns that heading into the election, there may be a hesitancy on the part of the United States to launch strikes. And, you know, that does raise the concern, is this sort of Iran seeing maybe an opening? So obviously those are things that the Pentagon, that we've asked about before, that they are caught.

0: cognizant of, aware of, taking very seriously, especially between now and that key date.
1: So many questions left to be answered. Always appreciate your time. Joe Khalil, News Nation. Thanks, Joe.
0: Thank you. Thanks for having me.
2: Take care. It's 7:50. King County has frozen payments to Urban Family, a Tukwila-based group providing gun violence prevention services in Skyway. According to the Jason Ranch Show on Seattle Red 770 AM, an outside review flagged roughly $261,000 in what appears to be double billing for salaries and rent. Here's Council Member Reagan Dunn.
3: And it's now being referred to a more serious audit that could involve criminal charges. So this is all very disturbing to me, and unfortunately, sadly, not a surprise in the way that our local governments around Seattle have been run now for a number of years.
2: The county says Urban Family must cooperate with a full compliance audit.
1: University of Washington Tacoma has settled a former professor's disability lawsuit for $375,000. The News Tribune reports they sued the school in 2024. Judge dismissed three claims but allowed his claim over disability accommodations to continue. Settlement came before a scheduled trial. The case was dismissed.
2: Oktoberfest is underway in Leavenworth, bringing new optimism to businesses still recovering from last December's storms. Here's Cairo 7 TV's Jason Sloss.
4: Some businesses say they lost as much as half their holiday sales. Kevin Rieke owns a local hat shop and says customers are still talking about what happened.
5: They hear the stories in the news and they're like, how did you guys fare? And we're like, well, we survived, but we really appreciate you coming back. And so we really try to embrace those customers and let them know how important they are to our livelihood. And so, yeah, no, we get those comments because people love Leavenworth.
4: Now businesses are hoping Oktoberfest can provide a much-needed boost and help set them up for a strong holiday season. Oktoberfest continues for the next 2 weekends.
1: Governor Ferguson taking his push to get cell phones out of Washington schools across the state. Latest stop in Spokane.
6: Ferguson calls it a way for the day. Phones and smartwatches would be kept from students from first bell to last.
7: You can't teach in that environment. You can't learn in that environment.
6: Spokane Public Schools already restricts phones during class, but high schoolers can still use them between classes and at lunch. Lewis and Clark High School teacher Gabe Madrano says the difference is night and day.
8: Before the new policy came down, I was literally ready to yank my hair out.
6: And junior Eli Wissing says putting phones away gets students talking again.
9: Interacting through a screen isn't the same as actually talking to someone and spending time with them.
6: Ferguson wants lawmakers to take up the statewide policy in January. Tim Hull, Cairo News Radio.
2: Just about 7:53, and that's time for a check on traffic. We do that every 10 minutes on the threes. Busy morning, Sully.
10: Yeah, well, not busy on the ferries.
2: The ferries are empty.
10: Yeah, I mean, if you want to go across the water, this is a day. There are no ferry boats to get in the way. They're just not sailing. Just got, the latest update I got is for the islands. For those of you who are planning trips there, basically the number one Chelan and the number two Yakima are now out for the day. So the Samish is doing Anacortes, Lopez, Shaw, Orcas, and Friday. And the Tillicum is doing what it can to fill in Anacortes to Friday Harbor. So basically down to one boat for the entire San Juans. That's not a good thing. Edmonds, Kingston, nothing. All boats are tied up. Mukilteo, Clinton has one boat, so it's still operating. Seattle, Bainbridge, no boats. Vashon, no boats. Port Townsend, Coopville, no boats. Seattle, Bremerton does have one. So basically, the entire service is shut down.
1: If you're lucky enough, if you're lucky enough to get on one of these boats that is operating, show a lot of grace to your crew because
10: they showed up.
1: Yeah,
10: and again, so this is basically the entire system being crippled by a lack of crew, driven by people calling in sick, and we're waiting to get more information. That's a problem. We are seeing a lot more traffic now on eastbound 16, people who are driving the long way around because their ferry isn't operating, so plan on delays there. Rest of the map looks average for a Monday, about 50 minutes Federal Way to Seattle, about 50 up the valley, 35 now from Renton to Bellevue. The S-curves are active, hour and 20 from Everett to Seattle or Bellevue, an hour from Linwood, so not great. Lake bridges are still good when we're really heavy in the Issaquah area through the construction zone, westbound 90. Cairo News Radio, real-time traffic, I'm Chris Sullivan.
2: And our forecast, absolutely gorgeous. So after the fog lifts, we're going to see partly sunny skies and warming up to 68 today. Pretty much that pattern for the week. Right now it's 56 in Seattle.
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23: ABC News, I'm Chuck Severton. The co-pilot who attacked the captain on the Fly Dubai flight to Israel intended to crash the plane into Tel Aviv's Ben-Gurion Airport, according to two senior U.S. officials and an Israeli source familiar with the investigation. ABC's Tom Sufi Burridge.
24: Sources familiar with the investigation say Al-Hamami was a co-pilot trainee for Oman Air in 2024 when he was found in possession of extremist materials.
23: The co-pilot was tackled by passengers. Hot issues are to be decided by the Supreme Court as it opens its new term this morning. One is whether local governments have the right to sue energy companies over the effects of climate change. Records reviewed by ABC News show frat brothers at Cornell, accused of raping a student 2 years ago, tried to do what was described as damage control in the weeks afterward. The U.S. Air Force has now moved all its bombers out of a southern England Royal Air Force base that was the apparent target of a possible terrorist plot. This is ABC News. Ukraine's defense ministry says that its long-range missile and drone attacks have neutralized more than half of Russia's oil refining capacity, hampering Moscow's ability to supply its forces in the war. More new moms are turning to those weight-loss diabetes drugs after they give birth. ABC's Yuri Benajad.
25: Researchers looked at private health insurance claims for more than 1 million births. Researchers say the drugs may help new moms who are at risk for weight and blood sugar problems after breastfeeding ends. Early data is reassuring. Some injectable versions were not detected in breast milk, and no adverse events were reported in breastfed infants.
23: Weight loss drugs are not FDA approved during pregnancy or breastfeeding. The American College of OBGYNs recommends new moms talk with their doctors about it. Asking lawmakers to temporarily ban AI smart glasses until more is known about their potential perils, and secretly recording conversations or snapping pictures, Norway's government. Chuck Severson, ABC News.
1: 8:02, here's what's happening.
2: Serious disruptions on the state ferry system this morning. Luke Ducey and Chris Sullivan have details.
1: A boy is in critical condition after firefighters found him unconscious inside a burning Auburn apartment over the weekend. Valley Fire says crews rescued him from the home on M Street. They're still trying to figure out what happened.
2: A climber has died after a fall near the Middle Fork Snoqualmie Trailhead yesterday. Eastside Fire and Rescue says crews responded about 5 in the afternoon to the area. It's about 12 miles northeast of North Bend.
1: And protesters want Washington lawmakers to pause construction of new data centers over concerns about electricity, water, and privacy. Seattle Times reports at least 19 gatherings took place over the weekend.
2: Just about 8:03, that's time for traffic around here every 10 minutes. Take it away, Sully.
10: And the chaos on the water continues with the Washington State Ferry. 7 routes impacted by lack of crew today. Luke will have much more on this, but the thumbnail is basically no service Seattle Bainbridge, Edmonds, Kingston, Vashon Triangle, Port Townsend, Coopville. No service. One boat, Seattle Bremerton, Mukilteo Clinton. 2 out of 4 boats in the San Juans. It is a disaster out there on the water. And Luke again will have much more on the roads right now. On this side of the water, we are looking at a kind of a heavy Monday, but nothing out of line. Hour 20 from Everett to Seattle or Bellevue. Brake lights right where they should be, with an hour alone away from Linwood. Northbound 405, the Renton S curves are active. We're up to 40 minutes to make that drive up into Bellevue. Behind that, the Valley Freeway is running about 50. It's trying to get better through Puyallup and Sumner. But it's still heavy in Auburn. Northbound I-5 still struggling through the fog in Lacey. Got about a 45-minute trip to Tacoma. Then Federal Way to Seattle's running just under an hour. Lake bridges are still good. And because of the ferry issues, I'm seeing a lot more traffic on eastbound 16 with people who can't miss what they need to miss or can't miss what they need to go to. And they're driving the long way around to get where they need to go. 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
1: 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Thanks for being here on Seattle's Morning News. I'm Charlie Harger with Manda Factor.
2: It is a Washington State ferry fiasco this morning. Major routes canceled. Thousands of passengers left stranded.
1: This all appears to be a massive sick out by ferry crew members. They want higher wages. Cairo News Radio's Luke Ducey joins us live with the latest.
4: The entire system is a mess right now. Absolute mess. Seven routes impacted. You heard Sully just say that because of what appears to be a massive employee sick out. More on that in a second. Let's get to the routes, though. And Sully, when I go through this list, because this keeps changing.
10: Yeah, it's moment to moment right now based on the crew they can get.
4: So keep me in check here. Vashon Island, Southworth, Fauntleroy, that triangle, all out of service. One of our engineers is stuck on Vashon Island today. I want to talk with him. So in a half an hour now from now, hopefully I want to hear what he has to say. All Seattle Bainbridge sailings canceled because of crew shortages. Edmonds, Kingston out of service. Port Townsend, Coopville, I think they have one boat out of service. Now it's out. So you can tell
10: me. Yeah, it's out. Okay. No, it's out.
4: Okay. It's funny because they were pointing to Edmonds Kingston as an alternate route for that. And Muckledoo Clinton, and it's out of service. So that's why I'm saying there's a lot of confusion on Washington State Ferry's website as well. Because it's just like a swirl of crazy information. Seattle Bremerton down to one boat due to the lack of qualified crew. Six Seattle Bremerton runs have been canceled. Muckledoo Clinton down to one boat. The number two sailings are all canceled. A lot of cancellations between Anacortes and the San Juans. Basically, two out of four boats running. You can go to minornorthwest.com to get more information. We are putting whatever they have up on our website so you can see it as well. Still have not heard back from Washington State Ferries. I mean, look, I'm about to give up because they're not even responding to their personal cell phones at this point. If you're listening, I don't know, maybe you should say something to the thousands and thousands and thousands of people who are stranded today. Again, not answering their personal cell phones either. We've heard from dock workers, this is a massive sick out by engineers. These are the workers who work the engines, folks. They're down there underneath making these boats move. WashDOT has not officially confirmed that, but here's the deal. Engineers' contract is coming up, and they're negotiating right now a new collective bargaining agreement, but there are 400-some engineers in the system. They're asking for a 20% raise in pay. However, it's illegal for them to go on strike, so that's why you're seeing an uptick in cancellations because of a lack of crew, sick outs. Again, this is minute to minute, these changes, and I know it's impacting thousands and thousands of people. We're trying to get some answers for you from WashDOT and the union as well. So far, both sides not saying anything to media.
1: Little back of the napkin math. We have about 50,000 riders every day on those ferries, give or take. So thousands and thousands impacted.
4: Largest system in the world.
1: Luke Ducey reporting live. It's 8:07.
2: Two men are dead, a woman injured after a downtown Tacoma shooting yesterday. Police say it happened just before 12:30 in the morning on Pacific Avenue near South 9th. Tacoma Police spokesperson Shelby Boyd says the street was crowded at the time.
6: It's a busy, after hours area there. There were people on scene, whether they saw, heard, I don't know who saw or heard what, but detectives arrived and they were able to talk to those that came forward.
2: Both men died at the scene. The woman went to a hospital. If you know anything about this shooting, you're asked to call 911.
1: A Thurston County judge has ruled key parts of Washington's new sheriff standards law unconstitutional, according to the Washington State Standard. The requirements included background checks and at least 5 years of law enforcement experience. When the judge temporarily blocked the law in April, plaintiff's attorney Mark Lamb spoke with the Jason Ranch Show on Seattle's Red 770.
7: They're going to start with the sheriffs. They're not going to stop there. They're going to go to prosecutors. They're going to go to judges. They're going to go to other elected officials.
1: But supporters say sheriffs should meet the same basic standards as other law enforcement leaders. The state plans to appeal.
2: Well, the Seahawks beat the Chargers 30-23 yesterday after a very strange start at Lumen Fields. Yeah. First two plays both ended in interceptions. ESPN says that hasn't happened in its records going back to 1978. The game, get this, had a combined total of 30 penalties. Highest number for an NFL game so far this year. Coach Mike McDonald was not happy after the game.
8: For me to say right now, but to have seven personal foul penalties is unacceptable on any level, however you slice it. So that's not us, and that's not going to be how we play football around here.
2: Seattle still found a way to finish with a win, 30-23. They are back at Lumen Field this Sunday to take on the 49ers.
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1: Thanks for being here with us. It's Monday morning. You and I were in different sections of the stadium at yesterday's game.
2: Yeah, I still have a bit of a sore throat.
1: Yeah.
2: It was loud.
1: A lot of yelling. Sometimes it was, I'll get another personal foul.
2: With that many penalties, there was a lot of yelling.
1: Yeah, we have a lot of questions for G. Scott when we talk to him at 8:45. What's going on with the kicker? What's going on with the QB? What's going on with the long snapper?
2: Head coach there was not so happy.
1: He was not, so we'll have that coming up. And, of course, Sully was not so happy with his Montana State Bobcats.
10: Stop talking about that. It's over. It's Friday. Just because it was the worst game I've seen probably in Montana, well, in my fandom of Montana State or while Tommy played.
1: It's a tough one.
10: It was ugly. You don't lose to an 0-4 Vandals team. I mean, seriously, Idaho?
2: Apparently you do.
10: But you do, yeah. It was not a very good game.
1: Yeah, they not a very terribly. Good ride for the people trying to head on a ferry this morning.
10: Wow, yeah, it is brutal. Basically, the entire ferry service is
1: standstill,
10: crippled. It's just not running today. So, and we're trying to get information, people to confirm things, people to call us back, and no one really wants to talk about everyone getting sick at the same time. And again, we've heard rumors that there are some COVID outbreaks going on, legit stuff.
1: Well,
10: we're not saying this, it's not, but there are union negotiations going on, and this is the only leverage they really have. So
1: let's hope the governor's office gives the State Department of Transportation permission to speak with the media this morning. That would be lovely.
10: Wouldn't that be great if we didn't have to jump through hoops like that and get control the message? Well, you know, maybe we have a really interesting
1: traffic
10: view
1: is
10: of the
1: coming
10: ferries.
1: Up.
10: We have a window
1: this
10: into the ferries.
1: This is Seattle's Morning News.
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1: Time to check the forecast, and for that we check in with Cairo 7 Pinpoint meteorologist Nick Allard.
27: Well, we're talking about some morning clouds, dense fog early. We had that dense fog advisory, and then we're going to see some sunshine, or at least sun breaks increasing this afternoon. Not as sunny as what we had this weekend, but you'll see some sun, and you'll be about 68 or so tomorrow and the rest of the week. Morning clouds, afternoon sun, no real change, just a matter of waiting for when we're going to see the sunshine each day. And I think you are going to see it, and you'll be upper 60s and lower 70s, Thursday getting to about around 70. Into the weekend, you'll see a few more clouds Friday and be slightly cooler. And I think if you're going to see anything, not a very good chance, but a few showers possible on Saturday. Sunday, though, does look dry with more sun.
1: Right now in Seattle, we have clouds. It's up to 56.
2: And it's time for a check on traffic once again. We do that every 10 minutes for you. Here's Chris Sullivan.
10: And we are looking at a crippled ferry service today. Oh, we're looking at 7 runs with no service or limited service, all because of a lack of crew as ferry workers are calling in sick today en masse. So if your plans take you on a ferry, you're going to have to make other plans. I am seeing a lot more traffic on eastbound 16 coming through Gig Harbor and down across the Narrows into east West Tacoma, because people who would normally be on a ferry are probably taking the long way around to get to where they need to go. Just because the boats are canceled doesn't mean that people's plans are. So, rough day on the water. As for our roads right now, we are looking at about an hour and 20 from Everett to Seattle or Everett to Bellevue. The Renta to Bellevue Drive, about 40. Valley Freeway, off and on braking here and there, but manageable. 50 minutes for you. 50 minutes Federal Way to Seattle. The lake bridges are still okay. We are looking at heavy traffic in Lacey. It's been pretty heavy there this morning. A lot of fog in that area through the basin. Overall, about 45 minutes to get you up into Tacoma. 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
1: On Monday mornings, we check in with Casey McNerthy from the King County Prosecuting Attorney's Office for Crime and Punishment. Casey, this is kind of playing on something we've been discussing with you over the past few weeks, and that is the emphasis of arrests and prosecutions in some of the city and county's most notorious drug areas. And it looks like your office has prosecuted, I'm looking at this number, 106 felony cases when it comes to drug dealing. Talk to us about that.
3: So when you have a drug use case or drug possession, somebody using fentanyl that we see way too often around King County, those by law go to the city. But when you have somebody who's dealing drugs, it goes to county prosecutors. Over the first 6 months of this year, there's been 106 cases. Almost 50% of those are in 4 areas of downtown. That's 12th and Jackson in the International District, Belltown, 3rd Avenue, and all other parts of downtown Seattle. So it's pretty disproportionate, but it's kind of what you would expect from what we see, you know, walking around downtown.
1: And it sounds like the King County Prosecutor, Lisa Mannion, it says there are some serious factors that go into those places in specific.
15: I think the reason you're seeing 50% of drug dealing cases in 4 locations in downtown is because drug dealers are preying upon those who are vulnerable. They are going to places where people congregate. And, you know, anyone who's driven by 12th and Jackson knows that there are folks who are there, sometimes waiting for the bus, sometimes congregating. And if you're a drug dealer, I suspect that's a place that you would go to sell drugs.
1: It's like the guy in the 30s, why do you rob banks? Well, that's where the money is. The dealers know that's where their customers are.
3: Yeah, that's exactly it. And what a lot of people say are, you know, why don't prosecutors have the same policy that they do in a lot of these places that folks say they're moving to, like Bellevue or Kirkland or Redmond or areas on the east side? And King County prosecutors, this is an important point, is that King County prosecutors charge drug dealing cases the same regardless of where they happen in King County. So anywhere, the east side, South King County, Seattle, you name it, the policy with King County prosecutors and the filing standards are still the same. As for that number from all across King County, what you have are different city policies, different budgets, different police forces, a lot of different factors outside of prosecutors that make up the difference there.
1: And I think the important thing is, and it's important for people to understand, there's drug use happening in the suburbs. People are using fentanyl, meth, whatever the drug is in Woodinville. They're using it in Issaquah. What you're seeing, though, is the congregation, the outdoor use, the open-air drug markets happening on 12th and Jackson, for example, where you might not see that elsewhere on the east side.
3: That's exactly right. And these deaths rip through communities of all types. And I think if you think of one way to think of it is your own family, your own friends, probably most people don't talk about it, but likely have a first or second degree relative, or certainly somebody that they were friends with or went to school with who's somehow been affected by a fentanyl death. You know, it's so concerning. And when you hear about the different plans of how to address it, one question that Lisa gets a lot is, you know, which plan do you like better, the mayor's plan in Seattle or the city council plan or with the county, or, you know, whose side are you on? And I don't think people want a side pick. They just want it to work. Most people in the public don't care about the minutiae or the back and forth, and they definitely don't want to see the bickering. They just think, look, you guys figure it out, get along, find a way to make my walk to work and with when I'm with my family to the game, make sure that we're safe, and figure it out on your own. And so here's another clip from Lisa with a much more eloquent way to say it.
15: The work that I'm looking forward to getting behind is the partnership that it takes to keep our communities, not just in Seattle, but all of King County, safe. That means partnership with law enforcement, prosecutors, elected officials, community leaders. We have to be working toward the same objectives, the same goals, and we have to be sharing information. And it's not a kind of one and done. We're going to have to implement as many tools as we need to keep our community safe.
1: And that comes down to a lot of times prosecuting and sentencing people who are the dealers. You have this situation in Burien. I'm just looking at this earlier this year. This guy had more than 22,000 fentanyl pills. They were sentenced for how much?
3: For 20 months. We asked for 36 after hearing from both prosecutors and defense. The judge went for 20 months, and that's based on the statewide sentencing range. And so it's a question mark that leaves a lot of people scratching their heads, because violent crimes have a much higher sentencing range, you know, and a lot of people who are affected by fentanyl might say, you know, this isn't a violent crime, but it certainly, you know, when you have 22,000 fentanyl pills, that's a very different deal.
1: This is not some college kid selling pot back in the 90s or 2000s.
3: Yeah, those days I think are long gone.
1: 22,000, and this all has a human impact. We still are at highs that were unthinkable a decade ago in terms of people dying from overdoses, and communities that are struggling and families that are grieving tonight. And until prosecutors have the tools that they need and the collaboration, I just worry about where things are headed.
3: You know, I think there's a lot of people who share that worry, Charlie.
1: Casey McNerthy, the King County Prosecuting Attorney's Office. Casey, thanks for your time this morning.
3: You bet. It's great to see you.
2: Washington taxpayers are paying record amounts for private lawyers as lawsuits against the state surge. The Attorney General's office spent $43.6 million on outside legal help last fiscal year, nearly five times the amount from 2023. Officials tell the Seattle Times the state lacks enough attorneys to handle roughly 600 cases assigned to outside lawyers.
1: We check traffic every 10 minutes, and with tens of thousands of people affected by this one, we check in with Sully for traffic on the threes.
10: Yeah, ferries are not working, so the roads that go across the water, which is really what the ferry boats are, they're just not operating. We have seven major runs either out of service entirely or down to just one boat. It's simpler to tell you what's operating than to tell you what's not. Right now, we do have a boat on Seattle-Bremerton. We do have a boat on Mukilteo-Clinton, and we have two out of four boats on the San Juan, but the rest of our major routes are shut down. Again, this is all for a lack of crew, as people are calling in sick en masse today. So we continue to follow that closely. We have no anticipation for when we might be able to get back up to service. It all depends on when those workers can show and they can run the boats under the Coast Guard regulations. They require a certain amount of staff on every boat to sail. You don't have them, even by one, and the boats don't go. And that's what we're dealing with. I am seeing a lot more traffic on eastbound 16 today, coming from Bremerton through, Gig Harbor and into West Tacoma, trying to get over to I-5 for people who are taking the long way around, who chose to not miss their appointments today because they'd normally be on a ferry. So expect some extra volume on that road. It's not terrible, but all in all, just be prepared. It's a little busier there. Federal Way to Seattle's not bad. 50 minutes or less. We're under 50 from Puyallup to Renton. Heaviest spot there at the north end, tying into 405. And then Renton to Bellevue's got about a 40-minute trip. S-curves are active, and you're kind of meandering all the way up to about I-90. Lake bridges are still fine. line coming down from the north end. Not bad across the trestle, not bad through Marysville. But boy, we've got an hour and 20-minute trip from Everett to Bellevue and an hour and 15 from Everett to Seattle as we deal with the Revive I-5 work. By the way, coming up in Choke Points tomorrow, I'll take a look at Revive I-5 over the Ship Canal Bridge and what we have left for the rest of the year. Cairo News Radio real-time traffic, I'm Chris Sullivan.
1: We expect to have clouds and fog burn off for partly sunny skies this afternoon, a high in the upper 60s. Right now, it's 56 downtown.
2: And coming up, Luke Ducey has much more on the ferry fiasco. Also, Tennessee has now botched two executions this year. Why does the state keep running into problems? ABC's Jim Ryan has a closer look. You're listening to Seattle's Morning News.
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2: Good morning. It's 8:30. Chaos across the Washington State ferries this morning. Major routes have been canceled. Thousands of people are left stranded.
1: They could be caught in the middle of contract negotiations as there appears to be a massive sick out by ferry crew members. And Cairo News Radio's Luke Ducey is tracking this all morning long and is here with the latest.
11: Yeah, it's a mess. It's a mess. Sorry, I almost jumped the gun there because you got to keep up with this chaos. And we want to tell you, if you're on your way, I'm sorry, you're not going anywhere. If you're using a ferry, 7 routes impacted because of what appears to be a massive employee sick out. More on that in a second. So we've got Vashon Island, Southworth, Fauntleroy. All those runs are out of service today. No more. All Seattle, Bainbridge sailings canceled this morning because of crew shortages. Edmonds, Kingston, out of service. Port Townsend, Coopville, out of service. The Seattle, Bremerton, down to one boat. 6 canceled runs between Seattle and Bremerton due to a lack of qualified crew. Mukilteo, Clinton, down to one boat. All number 2 sailings are canceled. A lot of cancellations between Anacortes and the San Juans. 2 out of 4 boats running there. We've got a list on MyNorthwest.com to get more information. We also have coworkers. Like Jana, stuck on Bainbridge. She's lived there her whole life. And she told me just a couple minutes ago.
12: I've never, in my recollection, had a situation where both boats on the Bainbridge Island ferry run were not working.
11: Yeah, I don't remember that. And I've been here 20-some years. We've got two transmitters on Vashon Island. That's where one of our engineers here at Cairo is stuck. He can't get off the island today, so he can work today on something. But he said he was expecting, listen to this, workers to come over to Vashon to install a power pole today. And all of a sudden on Friday, they said they'd be there on Wednesday through Friday of this week. He thinks they were tipped off union to union, perhaps, like they got the inside scoop. And they just said, so let's see if this lasts until Wednesday, and then we'll know. Well, here's what Steve told me also about, you know, being on the island and not having ferry service.
13: People that have doctor's appointments can't get over town for the doctor's appointment. Deliveries can't be made to the island today. Miscellaneous grocery deliveries and whatnot.
11: Still have not heard back from Washington State Ferries. Remember, we have reported on an apparent policy that they need to go through the governor's office first. Maybe there's a hold up there, but this is what happens when you call their media hotline.
14: Hi, you reached Justin Fujioka with Washington State Ferry Communications. Please leave a message after the tone and I will return your call as soon as possible. If you're a member of the media and need immediate assistance, call 206. Thank you.
11: If you're media and you need immediate assistance, call this number that I bleeped out. I called that number. That's the number that I called, and you get that message to call the number, the same number. They're not responding to their personal cell phones either. If you're listening, I mean, your call, but you might want to probably say something to the thousands of people who are stranded right now. This is an engineer's, 400 of them. Looks like it's a sick out. Their contract is, they're in negotiations right now with the state. It's illegal for them to go on strike. they're asking for a 20% raise in pay. So that may be what we're looking at here. But again, the union's not talking either. Washington State Ferries, no explanation. So we're trying, folks, to get information for you. But, boy, you heard from at least two coworkers. It's really affecting people out there.
1: WSDOT, governor's office, union, we'd love to hear from you.
11: Yeah, they should say something.
1: Luke Ducey reporting live.
2: All right, Sully, your turn. What can you add to the ferry story?
3: Well, that's about it, really. Yeah. I mean, it's crippled, and there's no anticipation of getting those boats back in the water. They're tied up. I mean, that's just the TFA. Reality. TFA. Yeah, basically, the alert says sailings are canceled. We'll let you know when we get the crew that can do it. So that means, you know, pretty much TFN. What I can tell you is I'm seeing a lot more traffic on eastbound 16 from people coming away from people maybe using Bremerton or Bainbridge to come around, go the long way. They maybe can't take today off or call in sick. So a lot of traffic getting into and through Gig Harbor, a little bit more in West Tacoma. But it's not terrible. Just expect extra people on that road, which is relatively quiet. You get over to this side of the water, Federal Way to Seattle's under 50 minutes. We're closer to 48 now. Puyallup to Renton. Renton to Bellevue's about 40. Lake bridges are still fine. Coming down from the north end, really heavy through Canyon Park on 405, really heavy from 130th on down. Got about an hour and 20. Everett to Bellevue, about an hour and 10. Everett to Seattle. And yes, I am looking for why we're so heavy in Thrasher's Corner on 208, trying to get over to 527. Haven't found anything for that. 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
2: And our forecast, we're going to see some sunshine after this thick fog burns off. 68 the high for today. Tomorrow, Wednesday, Thursday, pretty much the same. We might hit 70 on Thursday, and then cooling back down to the mid-60s on Friday. Might see a few sprinkles, but nothing major. In the forecast, looks nice. It's 56 in Seattle right now.
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1: Glad to have you here with us on a Monday morning. Tennessee is facing serious questions after its second failed execution this year.
2: Yeah, the head of the state's prison system is resigning, and Governor Bill Lee has ordered a review after officials were unable to carry out the lethal injection of Krista Pike last week.
1: ABC News international correspondent is Jim Ryan, and he joins us with the latest. Jim, first, walk us through the death chamber last week. What happened with Krista Pike?
5: Well, yes, she was to be put to death for the killing of a classmate in 1995. She and her boyfriend had killed this woman, tortured her, and killed her. So, yes, she was convicted of that. She was sentenced to die, and that execution was to be carried out last week. Now, the staff there in the prison in Tennessee tried to find a vein. They were trying to insert the IV so that the drug, the pentobarbital, could be administered. They had trouble with that. She actually, Charlie was guiding them, saying, no, try this other vein over here. This one doesn't roll. This one may be better for you. Seven different times, according to the attorneys for Krista Pike, they tried to do this, finally got a needle in, began to administer the pentobarbital, but the needle had not gone into her vein or into the artery there. It went into the skin and the muscle tissue. She received a big dose of this pentobarbital, but not enough to kill her, just enough to knock her out. She was taken to the hospital. We're told that she's on a ventilator, still unconscious this morning. That she recovers from what is an extremely rare event, an execution attempt.
2: Is she expected to recover?
5: Hard to say, you know, and if she does, some physicians on the outside, not associated with the case, Manda, say that she's likely to have brain damage from this. So does that preclude her then from facing execution at some point in the future? We don't know. I mean, we're in uncharted territory at this point.
1: Jim, as I understand it, this is the second botched execution in Tennessee.
5: Yes, there was one in May that wasn't this extreme, but here's what happened in that case. Tony Carruthers was the inmate in that case. The protocol, Tennessee protocol, requires that two IVs be established on the inmate. They got one in, and it appeared it was going to work just fine. They tried to set the second IV line, and that didn't work. They just couldn't get it to go. And so they just called the whole thing off. The governor at that point put off his execution for at least another year. So, yes, there have been some unusual situations. You probably never heard of Tony Carruthers. You have perhaps heard of Krista Pike. She would have been the first woman executed by the state of Tennessee, Charlie, in 200 years.
2: We mentioned the head of Tennessee's prison system is now resigning. Have we heard from that person?
5: No, except that he is leaving his post by the end of the month. He also was the overseer of executions in Arizona before he arrived in Tennessee. And there were a lot of weird situations out in Arizona of cases in which the executions were botched or didn't go right, or that there were challenges involved out there. So I think his whole career is going to get a once over.
1: What's the status of the death penalty in Tennessee as a result of these cases?
5: Well, it's still in place, clearly. You know, the state legislature hasn't done anything about that. But the governor there, Bill Lee, has called off all executions through the end of the year. There was only one on the schedule, but that one will not happen until an investigation is done.
1: ABC's Jim Ryan joining us on Seattle's Morning News. Jim, thank you for your time today.
5: Thanks, Charlie.
2: It's 8:39. G. Scott's going to stop by here shortly and wrap up that ugly Seahawks. It was a win. It was a win, but it was an ugly Seahawks game.
1: I have questions.
2: No, you do. What's coming up in traffic, Sully?
3: Well, we're going to give you an update on the State Ferry Service, which is basically not operating today at all. Plus, we'll take a look at the drives on this side of the water. They're not great. We'll break it down next.
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9: I was out walking, and I walked by the Amazon banana truck. They give out about 6,000 bananas every single day. Just stood back and watched as people would walk up and take bananas. I said to her, does it bother you that people don't seem to say thank you? And she gave them grace, not bringing in your own preconceived notions of how the world should be. So next time you go, if you're ever there, why don't you thank her? She would greatly appreciate it.
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3: And the Washington State Ferry Service basically not working today. Almost most of the boats are tied up because of a lack of crew. People are calling in sick en masse today. And so we are looking at big-time delays. Here's the rundown just for those of you if you're keeping track. No service on Seattle Bainbridge, Edmonds Kingston, Vashon Triangle, or the Port Townsend Coopville Run. There's one boat on Seattle Bremerton, one boat Muckleto Clinton, 2 out of 4 boats on the San Juans. If I didn't, if you're not one of those seven routes, everything appears to be normal. But that's most of our biggies. So basically, things are just not moving. What we are seeing as a result of that is a little extra traffic on west eastbound 16 for people trying to make that long drive around through Gig Harbor into Tacoma to make it to this side of the water. That is an option. It's going to take you a very long time. So plan on a little bit of extra braking there. Once you get through that, Tacoma's okay, and Federal Way to Seattle's running 50 minutes. Valley Freeway, 45. We're actually doing really well there. And then Renton to Bellevue, about 40. Lake Bridges, we're seeing a little westbound slowing on I-90 approaching the Mount Baker Tunnel, but it's not too bad. Eastbound on 520, though, we might have a crash mid-span, so I'm following that. Coming down from the north end, kind of a standard day for you guys. Hour and 20 from Everett to Bellevue, an hour and 10 from Everett to Seattle. Kyra News Radio, real-time traffic. I'm Chris Sullivan.
2: It's going to be a nice day once the fog burns off. We're looking for partial sunshine for the afternoon, 68 our high. The pattern for the week pretty much stays the same. Friday, we might see a few sprinkles and a little bit cooler, but Thursday, we might hit 70. Right now in Seattle, it is cloudy at 56.

0: so exciting seeing a turn off the first pass from the Chargers, and then all of a sudden, boom, we get Sam Darnold intercepted as well.
1: I have not had a chance to look, but I don't know what they're saying, but I had never seen that in my life where never. the first two plays of each team was an interception.
2: ESPN says it hasn't happened.
1: Okay. I was like, whoa, what was that? So let's get to it. First, let's celebrate.
0: Absolutely.
1: The Seahawks are 3-1.
2: A win's a win.
1: A win is a win, no doubt about it. It was electric inside of the stadium. It was Legends Weekend, honoring the past Seahawk legends and former players. Earl Thomas raised the 12th flag. That happened. He raised the 12th flag with the same intensity as he had when he was a player. It was cool to see Earl and his family on the sideline before the game and everything. Let's get to it. I had to go all the good news because that was the most undisciplined Seahawk football that we've seen in a long time. We're talking about, what, 15 penalties? We're talking about 7 of them, personal fouls. Yeah, not really used to that. And I know Mike McDonald was hot as fish grease. Man, you know what I mean?
2: Yards.
1: Yeah, that wasn't good. I'm sorry, it was 14 penalties. A franchise record, like you said, Manda, 150 yards. Here they are. They're winning the game. They're winning 27-6. I know some of y'all was at the game. Maybe you left early. Maybe you're like, hey, this game is in hand. And then all of a sudden, you had the Chargers had an opportunity to drive with only down by 7 with an opportunity. They win that game. But I think Mike McDonald, and I know he's probably, you know, saying to them this week, a lot, we can't win football that way. The next games, you all know what's happening next Sunday.
2: Here come the Niners.
1: It's the undefeated San Francisco 49ers, right? After that week, it's Bo Nix and the Denver Broncos. After that, it is the Kansas City Chiefs where, oh, Kenneth Walker III comes back, who's been playing really well. And then you got the Bears and Caleb Williams. So for that to happen, you know, you can't see that, have those things happen. But let me just say one more thing. That defense is outrageous.
2: You know what? There's a positive.
1: They forced 4 turnovers. The defense is really good. I don't know if Brandon Mebane, Seahawk legend, top 50 player, Seahawks ever, even he says, I don't know that I've seen a blitz package the way that Mike McDonald and the Seahawks bring. It is crazy. If you all have watched the game on TV, sometimes it's better to watch it on TV, you can see it. I mean, you don't know where the blitz is coming from. You don't know where Nick Emerory is going to play. They're all over the place. And of course, it was Chinonuoso that got the game-clinching strip sack that happened. So this team is good in some ways. The undisciplined part needs to go, but at the same time, they are a championship team and they know how to close it out.
0: I think it was helpful for me to be at the game. This is my first game of the season.
1: Why?
0: And to watch. Well, because, you know, I had to ask your cousin really nicely to get those tickets you gave him in order to go. I kid.
1: He'll be here at 11 o'clock today.
2: Oh, good. So you're going to get some time together.
0: So watching Sam Darnold, something is up. It doesn't seem right, and I can't really put my finger on it, but Sam Darnold doesn't seem to be 100% after that injury. Have you noticed anything about him? Is there any buzz about how he's feeling on the field right now?
1: No, because a win's a win, and win covers up everything. But I can understand that because, you know, there are some things that he has done. The last two games, they kind of made you scratch your head. In the Commanders game, it was uncharacteristic for him to throw that pick six in that situation. Even Sam Darnold said, yeah, I saw the guy, but he still tried to chance it. And then the interception that happened in the first play of the game. So, yeah, you know, you might be looking at something, Charlie. You might be calling it right now. We might be seeing something. Who knows? Life is good when you win. If the Seahawks would have lost, yeah, we're probably talking about a lot of what you're saying, Charlie. You know what I mean? But no, I-

0: I'll say this. I haven't heard it from any players, okay? I haven't heard it from anybody from the Seahawks, but I have heard it from Seahawks fans, what you're saying, like, is everything okay with Sam Darnold? I've had that question.
1: I love Sam Darnold, but yesterday when I don't know, I thought I picked up on something Charlie's saying too. It just didn't look right, right?
0: Yeah.
1: But I was at peace knowing Drew Lock was on the sideline.
0: Okay. Yeah.
1: I felt okay.
0: Yeah. That's why in relationships, you shouldn't have a second person on the side.
2: Two other players. Yeah. And Sully brought this up this morning, too. But the long snapper seemed to be having a couple issues during the game. Sully can probably key into it a little bit more.
3: He was low and slow. The last punt snap landed at Dixon's feet. So three out of his last four snaps were slow and low, looked like there might be something with him. That happens from time to time, but that doesn't happen often on punt snaps. Mm-hmm. So I'm wondering if he might be losing a little zip. He might have gotten dinged or something. That's just something to watch. I know no one else pays attention to the long snapper, but I do. So I noticed that. So
2: and then Jason Meyer. I mean, miss a point after attempt, and he missed a field goal.
0: Yeah, that was, you know, everything, you know, it's the little things that we're watching. And I think that we are all like Sully and everybody have these little things because we know what's happening right now. Yeah. We know that the Niners are coming, the Denver Broncos, the Kansas City Chiefs, and the Bears.
2: I totally believe in these guys.
0: So do I. But all of these things that you talk about in order to have a very successful October, right? And Rocktober, whatever you want to call it, you need to make sure those things are shored up, but you can't. Not 14 penalties and 150 yards.
1: We'll take it, though.
0: Yeah, it was. But it was always so good to win. And one of the things that I like that Mike McDonald said, and just in general, it is really hard to win in the NFL. Like, you just never know. Like, this whole thing, because even though the Chargers were 0-3 coming in, that Chargers team in the middle of the fourth quarter, did it look like they was 0-3? No. They did not want to quit. They kept going. And shout out to Justin Herbert. I know that he was kind of a little terrible early on, but boy, was he looking good in that third and fourth quarter.
2: Nice and loud at the stadium yesterday. So much fun. And it was a beautiful day for football.
0: Did you see me out there, Johnny?
2: I did. You look sharp.
0: You didn't wave at me.
2: No, I was the one yelling.
0: You
1: were the one yelling. That's funny. Okay. We're out of time. You may be excused.
0: Okay, see you guys.
2: Gina Ursula coming up 9 to noon here on Cairo News Radio. Sully is here with traffic.
3: And we continue to work with the ferry fiasco, which has been coined by Amanda. Basically, the entire ferry service is ground to a halt today because people are calling in sick. They don't have the crew to run the boats. 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One boat, Mukilteo-Clinton. Two out of four on the San Juans. Point Defiance, though, is working, so good on them for showing up for work today. Looking at the drive now on this side and on the roads, not the water, we've got about an hour and 15-minute trip from Everett to Bellevue, about an hour and 10 from Everett to Seattle. Across the lake on 520, it's really foggy across the lake, by the way, and we had a crash that was blocking the right lane around mid-span, eastbound on 520. That's why we're slow getting away from Montlake. It's now over to the right shoulder. I-90 is wide open. Looking at Federal Way to Seattle of about 50 minutes, 45 Puyallup to Renton. Renton to Bellevue still up at about 40 minutes. 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
1: Morning clouds and afternoon sunshine. High today of 68. It's 56 in Seattle right now.
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23: ABC News, I'm Chuck Sievertson. Records reviewed by ABC News show frat brothers at Cornell accused of raping a student 2 years ago tried to do damage control. ABC News obtaining a recording of a phone call between Jane Doe and frat brother Matthew Ingalls, in which she asks how they ended up in a threesome.
24: So you come in, say hi,
0: We start dancing for like maybe 3 to 5 minutes, and then I pop the question. You say yes, then I remember like we didn't know who else to bring, so I go up to who was on the dance floor too, and I pop the question, and he's like, yeah, and then we go upstairs.
23: The co-pilot who attacked the captain on the Fly Dubai flight to Israel intended to crash the plane into Tel Aviv's Ben Gurion Airport, say two senior U.S. officials and an Israeli source. Issues the Supreme Court will hear as it opens its new term today include requiring voters to show proof of citizenship. This is ABC News. What could move the markets this week from ABC's Dave Packer?
1: Earlier in the week, a report on the services sector could offer a fresh reading on business activity, employment, and inflation pressures. And then on Friday, the preliminary University of Michigan Consumer Sentiment Index will release its fresh reading, showcasing real-time inflation expectations and household confidence.
23: Look up tomorrow if skies are clear early in the morning, says ABC's Wayne Cabot.
3: You got to be up around 4 o'clock in the morning to see it. Jupiter being eclipsed by the moon, visible across the eastern U.S. and much of the central U.S. and adjacent southern Canada. Astronomer Joe Rayo tells ABC News it should be spectacular and particularly beautiful. The illusion of a sparkling diamond at the edge of the moon, the third such occurrence since 1889.
23: All this month, astronomers say you can have one of the best looks ever at Saturn, rising in the east after sunset and setting in the west just before dawn. Chuck Sievertson, ABC News.
20: Chaos this morning for our Washington State ferries, but first, let's get into our traffic right now. So, we've got something. There are no service from Seattle to Bainbridge, Edmonds to Kingston, Vashon Triangle, Port Townsend, Coopville, and now to your drive. It's about an hour and 15 trip from Everett to Seattle or Bellevue. Over on 520, there is a crash blocking the right lane about mid-spend eastbound. Right now, about Federal Way to Seattle, it'll take you 50 minutes. Puyallup to Renton, about 40 minutes. 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
20: Good morning. I'm Katrina Gashard. Chaos continues to unfold across Washington State ferries this morning with major routes canceled and thousands of passengers left stranded. It appears to be the result of a massive sick out by ferry crew members seeking higher wages. Seven routes are now impacted. Vashon Island, Southworth, Fauntleroy, they're all out of service this morning. All Seattle Bainbridge sailings are canceled as well because of crew shortages. We have reached out to Washington State ferries and we haven't yet to hear back. You can go to MyNorthwest.com to get more information. A climber is dead after a fall Sunday near Middle Fork's Snoqualmie Trailhead. Eastside Fire and Rescue says crews responded around 5 p.m. to reports of a fallen climber. King County Search and Rescue also responded. The trailhead is about 12 miles northeast of North Bend. No other details have been released. A former University of Washington Tacoma professor has reached a $375,000 settlement with the school. The News Tribune reports Jack Zerenke accused the university of failing to accommodate his mental health disability. A judge dismissed three other claims back in February. The two sides settled before the trial, and the case was dismissed. The Seahawks beat the Chargers 30-23 yesterday after a strange start at Lumen Field. The first two plays both ended in interruptions. ESPN says that hasn't happened in its record since going back to 1978. The game had a combined total of 30 penalties, the highest number for an NFL game so far this year. Coach Mike McDonald was not happy after the game.
24: For me to say right now, but to have seven personal foul penalties is unacceptable on any level, however you slice it. So that's not us, and that's not going to be how we play football around here.
20: Seattle still found a way to finish with the win, 30-23. They take on the 49ers this Sunday. And now to your forecast on this Monday. It's cloudy early, but we've got partial sunshine this afternoon. Highs will be close to 70. Right now, it's about 53 in downtown Seattle. I'm Katrina Gashard, Cairo News Radio.
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5: Hey, good morning, everybody. It is the G and Ursula Show. Full transparency. Sophia is our producer today, and I want to bring you into what happened this morning. And this morning, we're having a discussion this morning, Ursula, and we were talking about sheriffs that we should reach out to. And I said, reach out to Sheriff Taylor. Sheriff Taylor is my favorite. And to which Sophia texted in and said, well, there's a Sheriff Taylor in Snohomish and a Sheriff Taylor in Garfield County. And I was like, no, Sheriff Andy Taylor.
6: She wasn't born yet.
7: Yeah, I'm sorry. I don't know something from what, like 1973? Come on.
5: I just got to tell you, I was just tickled. Good morning, Ursula.
6: Good morning. Well, that's a positive way to start, because you might see a lot of empty seats at work today, and I'm going to say, I'm calling this an F kind of day.
5: Yeah, with the fairies, too.
6: Yeah, F for the fairies and F for the flu.
5: Yeah.
6: Lots of people calling in sick right now.
5: I got that thing on Ursula on Friday.
6: You did, because I'm about to get it today.
5: Man, it felt like somebody punched me in my arm.
6: Okay, don't.
5: I'm telling you,
6: don't discourage anybody. Well, at 9:30, Sully's going to join us with an update on all of this fairy chaos. And as far as the flu, despite what G just said, this is yet another reminder to get your flu shot if you haven't done so already. Muckleshoot Casino Resort text line 888-973-5476, 888-973 Cairo.
5: Kara, the cleaning lady, just texted in and said, you know. Hey, top stories of the day brought to you by Pendergast Law.
6: The Seahawks, as you heard Katrina mention, they're starting this week with a 3-1 record after yesterday's win. But Lord, it was ugly. We were driving back from Portland yesterday, listening to the game, and the number of times, I was trying to snooze, because of course I was tired, and Mark was driving, and the number of times, like, oh my God, oh!
5: Yeah.
6: What was the deal? I mean, right off the bat, Chargers quarterback throws an interception, and then Sam Darnold throws one.
5: That's never happened in the history of the game.
6: Apparently, that hasn't happened, according to ESPN, since at least 1978, was that...
5: Oh, it happened in 78?
6: Yeah, apparently. You got to look that far back. Mm. But that's crazy.
5: Yeah, that's crazy.
6: And then came the flags.
5: Mm-hmm.
6: 30 penalties. So it wasn't just the Seahawks. It was like both teams. Mm-hmm. Like, is that officiating or is that just two undisciplined teams? Okay, I know I'm going harsh.
5: No, you were pretty harsh. I'll say this. I don't want to call the Seahawks undisciplined. While they did have 14 flags, 7 of them personal fouls, right? But those personal fouls, I'm not trying to justify it, but it did come on the aggression side of the defense.
6: Yeah.
5: Right?
6: The defense, 5 personal fouls.
5: The defense was aggressive. And so while some people could be like, oh, I can't believe they're aggressive, the reason why the Seahawks are the Seahawks is because of that dang on defense. That defense is incredible. They force 4 turnovers. They're leading the NFL in defense. I mean, it is what it is. Again, I'm not justifying.
6: Yeah.
5: It's like a light switch. You can't just turn it off and on. Now, Mike McDonald, I'm sure he's upset. You got some sound?
24: For me to say right now, but to have 7 personal foul penalties is unacceptable on any level, however you slice it. So that's not us, and that's not going to be how we play football around here.
6: Ooh. Is that angry, Mike, now?
5: Yeah. Yeah, he's mad.
6: So how do you correct that? What do you do?
5: You make it a point of emphasis. And I know Mike McDonald, obviously Super Bowl championship type coach. He's going to make sure, because Ursula, the next 4 games ain't playing no games. You got the undefeated San Francisco 49ers coming to town. The next week after that, you got the Denver Broncos. The next week after that, you got Patrick Mahomes and Kenneth Walker III, who went rushed for 177 yards yesterday. And then you got the Bears.
6: I heard a line yesterday 3 times. We really miss Kenneth Walker.
5: I mean,
6: I heard that at least 3 times yesterday.
5: Can you guess?
6: Is that fair?
5: Can you guess the analogy I'm gonna come up with?
6: Uh-oh.
5: Wait, no. You guys tell me.
6: Realize how good you had it till it's gone.
5: You can do that one too. I mean, you got the X, but hey, at the end of the day, the Seahawks are 3-1 with a huge game coming up, and But wait a minute. Do you usually drive or does Mark drive?
8: Mark drives.
5: Like 90% of the time?
8: Yeah. Again, he's just amazing. Yes, long live Mark. Okay. But you know what happens when he drives? He gets full control of what we listen to. Okay, I just got to mention one other thing, and maybe some other parents can relate, because when your kid is playing, and this was during CYO days, right? Catholic Youth Organization, and there was a point where our oldest son was so aggressive in basketball, to the point where the wife of one of the Husky coaches was our coach, our basketball coach, and he watched Stephen play a game, and he was like, "Who's that kid?" Loved every bit of it. Do you know that I would pay our son if he didn't fall out of the game?
5: Now,
8: because I was like, dude, you've got to, I mean, I love the, you know, being really, what was it, aggressive or really, you know, trying really hard. But if you're in danger of fouling out by, you know, mid-game, there's an issue.
5: Well, I'm glad you brought that up, because there's a lot of people that's listening right now. And right now, you can relate to what's going on with the Seahawks, because you asked me, okay, so what are they going to do about it? What did you do about it? How hard was it to have your son tone down his aggressiveness? You know what I mean?
8: With some people, trying that hard is very hard. It's like trying to tell him not to breathe.
5: Right.
8: So anyway, just was curious. That's what that reminded me of. Yep. But at least it was a win, right?
5: Okay. Yep, it was a win.
8: Okay, can the state force an elected sheriff out of office, even if voters put them there? A judge is now saying that the new law has gone too far. It required sheriffs to meet stricter standards, including at least 5 years of law enforcement experience, background checks, and no serious criminal convictions. And this was the big part, if a sheriff lost their state law enforcement certification, they could be removed from office. Supporters are calling this basic accountability, but a dozen sheriffs sued, arguing that a state commission should not have the power to effectively overrule voters. A judge agreed on Friday and permanently blocked those provisions. The state attorney general's office says it's going to appeal, but for now anyway, the judge says voters should have the final say on an elected sheriff.
5: I've been on this side, and I think that you were on this side too.
8: No, I wasn't.
5: Oh, you were?
8: No, I was in the minority.
5: Oh!
8: Remember, I even admitted I'm in the minority.
5: Oh, okay. Well, I'll just say why I am for this. It's real simple. If voters vote someone in a group of people who weren't selected by voters are able to get someone out, I don't rock with that.
8: Mm-hmm.
5: That's not democracy. As much as I can't stand that sheriff that's down in Pierce County.
8: Mm-hmm.
5: Still, the voters voted him in.
8: And I totally get that. And understand, before you start sending me hate mail, I understand. I understand that argument very, very well. And I say yes. And I think voters should have enormous power over who holds that office. But what happens when a sheriff does go rogue between elections? And again, you can try to recall the sheriff, but you know that is a very difficult process with very specific legal requirements. And imagine, so you've got a sheriff who loses state certification required to be a law enforcement officer, but can still be the person running the entire sheriff's department because voters elected them years earlier. I mean, what other job has that kind of protection?
5: But this is what the voter. So
8: here, I know.
5: So going forward. Hey, voters, what y'all want to do? Y'all want to vote your next sheriff in, or you want to appoint the next sheriff in? And I would say, even though that guy down there is so terrible at his job,
8: yeah,
5: that the voters are like, nah, we messed up here, but we still want to be able to vote.
8: Yes. And so that is the crux of all of it. And again, like I said, I believe that the answer should be, but cannot always be, just wait until the next election. In terms of the Pierce County situation, I think this case could add fuel to the debate because voters in Pierce County, you are going to get a chance to decide whether the sheriff should be elected at all. But it's a different question because Pierce County would be making that change through a public vote, not having a state commission remove someone voters already elected, if that makes sense.
5: And by
8: so
5: the,
8: that's the difference between what's happening here right. and what's happening in Pierce County.
5: Can I ask you and everybody that's listening right now, who is the reason why we're even talking about this in the first place? The sheriff in Pierce County. We wouldn't even be talking about this if it wasn't for him.
8: Mm-hmm. So you know who's celebrating today.
5: Yeah.
8: Okay, protesters across Washington are demanding a pause on the massive data centers powering the AI boom. Demonstrators were holding protests on Sunday in Seattle, Tacoma, Olympia, Spokane, and several other cities. And they're warning that these massive data centers could consume so much electricity and water. They're also raising privacy concerns. City of Seattle has already imposed a one-year moratorium on large new data centers. Snohomish and Skagit counties, along with several other Washington cities, have taken similar steps. State lawmakers actually tried to regulate data centers earlier this year, but that bill stalled after they got a lot of blowback from companies, including Microsoft and Amazon. But supporters of tougher rules say Washington needs to understand the impact before allowing these massive buildouts.
5: Mm-hmm. No, I agree. I agree. Understand the impacts and let's understand how to do this because, look, they're coming. You ain't stopping this. You're not putting AI back in the toothpaste tube. Like, it's not stopping. So we need to figure out, Ursula, how to do this in some type of responsible way. And let's go ahead and, like Rodney King said, can't we all just get along? Because that's what's going to happen. Like, to try to sit there and pause on this moratoriums, it's only going to last for so long.
8: Yes, and I applaud those cities and the critics who are demanding more safeguards and putting these moratoriums in place until they can get these safeguards. And I was looking at, because I'm not an expert, so I was looking at what experts are saying about things that need to happen. I agree with you. AI is not going away. Think about how much you use it already. You and I use it already, whether we know it or not. And so instead of pretending that we can stop this runaway train, mm-hmm. let's make sure that the companies actually build facilities and pay the true cost of it. So what does that mean? If they need new power plants or substations or transmission lines, they should pay for them, not us, the customers.
5: Mm-hmm.
8: Cities and counties need to put limits on how much water they can use, require them to add new clean energy instead of just using the power that we already have. And if it comes to an energy emergency, what if we have massive power outages?
5: Mm-hmm.
8: Homes and hospitals have to come first, not these data centers.
5: Right.
8: I mean, the other part of it is, and this is also a big point of contention, make them tell us exactly how much power and water they're using. Because if a facility is consuming as much electricity as a small city, we should know about it. I mean, there's so much we don't know, right?
5: Yeah.
8: I mean, it's happening at lightning speed.
5: Now, Ursula, it sounds good when you sit there and say, hey, we need to find out how this is going to impact the community and how this is going to... What
8: absolutely.
5: Kind of, what, at the end of the day, you want to know what they're trying to find out? They're trying to find out how much money can you guys bring? So for an example, you think that there aren't going to be small towns across the United States of America where they're struggling financially, where these data centers are going to be built and they're going to come and bring a whole bunch of money and income to help them out?
8: Well, tell us how much is going to benefit the public? And I like
5: benefit us?
8: Yeah.
5: Oh.
8: I like what you said, but that's where we need people to slow it down. We need people. I mean, an airport, would you agree, would bring in a lot of jobs. Airport would bring in a lot of positives,
5: mm-hmm.
8: but there right. are communities that don't want it.
5: Yep.
8: Right? So, yeah, you need to make your voices heard, and you need to force certain standards before these things are built.
5: Mm-hmm.
8: So, again, I appreciate those who are trying to make that happen. Okay, I'm going to end on a positive note,
5: oh.
8: or maybe is this positive?
5: Let me hear it.
8: Seattle is about to become the first city in the country to ban what critics call surveillance pricing at the grocery store. Mayor Katie Wilson's expected to sign this new law today. It blocks large grocery chains from using our personal information, things like our browsing history or what we post on social media or even chatbot conversations, to decide what we are going to pay price-wise. And this is actually a really big concern because an investigation last year found that shoppers using the very same Safeway app at the same store at the same time sometimes would see price differences of more than 20% for the exact same item. So that's a big concern. But retailers like Safeway say Seattle may be solving a problem they don't really have. And the law, they're claiming, could mean fewer personalized coupons and loyalty discounts. So I guess my question is, how do you feel about this? And we've talked about it before, but are you more worried about stores using your data to decide what you pay or losing those discounts?
9: I'm more concerned with the pricing, the dynamic pricing, and choosing what it is I'm going to pay. So if I walk into the store and Nick walks into the store and Nick's on the other side of the store and I'm on one side of the store, and then we go and we buy the same thing.
8: But because,
9: and when he and I get ready to check out, I paid $17 more than Nick did. So all of a sudden, I'm just going to say they probably did that because I was black. I was like, man, did they do that because I was black, Nick? They made me pay $17 more. No, being serious.
8: You drive a second, Tesla.
9: Being serious, can we just play the same?
8: Yes.
9: Can we Rodney King and all just get along? I just want to pay the same. That's simple. I like, it's not hard. Like, and I know I don't want to get into it. I know people are going to be mad at me about that. Should you be mad? That's a
8: simple thing. I just don't buy that the grocery chains are now going to get rid of the discounts. I'm already so confused with the number of discounts they're offering.
9: Huh.
8: So you already have my phone number. You already have me use a card. I want to know what price I'm paying based on what you're charging,
9: sure,
8: not based on, hey, I can afford more. So I am absolutely more concerned about surveillance pricing. And can I be complimentary to the city of Seattle to become the first in the country to ban this?
9: Right.
8: I mean, it's not often we give kudos to city of Seattle politicians for doing something, but I'm going to say this was a step absolutely in the right direction.
9: Yeah. Yeah. Again, you know what? While you was talking that tell that story, does anybody know that one person in their life that was cutting coupons and always went to the store? They'd always brag about how much money they saved. That's the deal I want. I don't feel like cutting coupons and getting in the Sunday paper and coming in there with it.
8: I tried that. That's a lot of time and a lot of commitment. And then you're buying things. I used to watch those shows where the people would end up with, you know, 200 items and pay 26 cents.
9: Yeah.
8: That's a full-time job. And then you end up with 18 tubes of toothpaste. Yeah.
9: So I'm saying, it's crazy. Sophia, have you ever cut a coupon out of a newspaper before?
10: You know, back then, it was arts and craft time in 2008. Cutting some coupons for my mom. Sure, I did that once or twice.
9: Nick, you ever cut coupons out?
11: To feel like an adult when I was like 8 years old.
10: Yeah,
11: but,
10: exactly.
11: You know, being legit about it, no way.
9: All right.
10: Yeah, you're playing grocery store.
9: All right, coming up next here on the Gene Usher Show, everybody calling in, y'all. Whew. A lot of people are calling in. And the fairies are calling in, too. So you already know. Chris Sullivan, he's going to give us the latest and the greatest information on what is currently going on with the Washington State Ferry System. Next, Gene Ursula.

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14: Good morning, I'm Katrina Gashard. The system is already straining, says the head of the Saudi Arabian oil company, saying the world's stockpiles of oil are scarily thin. Here's ABC's Chuck Silverstone.
15: The Saudi Aramco chief telling the Energy Intelligence Forum in London that it would take up to 2 years to rebuild inventories depleted during the Iran war. The Financial Times and other business news organizations reporting that Amin Nasser said the seven-month war reduced oil supply from the region by nearly 3 billion barrels, or about half of what would have passed through the Strait of Hormuz.
14: Here in Washington, ferry service is facing major disruptions across the Puget Sound. Cairo News Radio's Luke Ducey reports it appears to be a massive sick-out by ferry crew members seeking higher wages.
16: Seven major routes either down to one boat or canceled altogether, including Seattle-Bainbridge and the Southworth-Fauntleroy-Vachon Triangle, where Steve is now stranded.
17: People that have doctor's appointments can't get over town for the doctor's appointment. Deliveries can't be made to the island today. Miscellaneous grocery deliveries and whatnot.
16: 400 ferry engineers are asking for a new contract with a 20% pay increase from the state. It is illegal for them to go on strike. They can, of course, call in sick. Luke Ducey, Cairo News Radio.
14: So far, no word from Washington State Ferries or the union. A small fire broke out this morning inside the Billings Middle School in Northgate. Seattle fire crews were called to the school around 8th Avenue Northeast and around 7:20 this morning. The fire started in a downstairs bathroom and was quickly put out by the building sprinkler system. No injuries were reported. Firefighters are ventilating the building and checking for damage. King County has frozen payments to Urban Family, a Tukwila-based group providing gun violence protection services in Skyway. According to the Jason Rand Show on Seattle Red, 7:70 a.m., an outside crew review flagged roughly $261,000 in what appears to be double billing for salaries and rent. Here's Councilmember Regan Dunn.
18: And it's now being referred to a more serious audit that could involve criminal charges. So this is all very disturbing to me and unfortunately, sadly, not a surprise in the way that our local governments around Seattle have been run now for a number of years.
14: The county says Urban Family must cooperate with a full compliance audit. Now to your Cairo News Radio real-time traffic. It's about an hour and 10-minute trip from Everett to Seattle, an hour and 15 from Everett to Bellevue. We have that crash. It's finally now completely cleared on 520. Other drive times right now, Federal Way to Seattle, about 45 minutes. Olympia to Tacoma is not too bad. Puyallup to Renton, about 37 minutes. 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For your forecast on this Monday morning, lots of clouds. It'll be partly to mostly cloudy this afternoon. Highs will be approaching 70. Right now, it's about 53 in downtown Seattle. I'm Katrina Gashard, Cairo News Radio.
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19: I'm their conduit, and I'm glad to do it.
20: This is the Gian Ursula Show, and today is one of those days that you desperately need the conduit if you rely on a ferry to get into work. Sully,
19: what a day, huh?
20: Chris Sullivan, if it's not the flu that's taking people out, it's the ferry.
19: Yeah, and it could be the flu, could be COVID, could be I want a better union contract flu. But either way, there is a mass sick out going on the state ferry service today, which has basically crippled the entire system.
20: Wow.
19: I mean, we're talking the entire system is basically not operational. Seven of the runs are impacted in a major way. Four of them are completely shut down. So there is no service right now on Seattle-Bainbridge. the Vashon Triangle, Edmonds, Kingston, Port Townsend, Coopville. There's only one boat on Mukilteo Clinton, Seattle Bremerton, and two out of four boats are active up in the San Juans, all because they don't have the crew to run the boats. This happened all day yesterday. They had to tie up boats early because they didn't have the crew. And then today, lo and behold, everybody called in sick and they basically cannot run the service.
1: Whoa. All right. I'm going to make you work now.
19: Okay, do it.
1: Okay. So it sounds and feels like there has, I mean, this has never happened, but there's been conversations about maybe workers and the amount of them and everything. Sully, what could have been done over the last 2, 3 to 5 years to prevent us from being in this situation right here?
19: Well, what could have been done probably more over 20 years is a more concerted effort to putting money into the ferry system. Not so much for the boats themselves, which are in terrible shape and need help anyway and need to be upgraded. But to get, you know, to pay competitive wages for this particular group. What we're talking about here, and again, nothing confirmed from the engineers union, but they are in the middle of concrete contract negotiations, and they apparently are engaged in a sick out today because that's the only leverage they have in their contract negotiations. They are not paid as well as the other folks in the state ferry service. The other unions are get a little bit more. So they could have put some money into that. The other thing that has happened that isn't the state ferry's fault or the state's fault in general is people want to work in this industry. And no one does. No one wants to work in a greasy, hot, oily belly of a boat anymore. The maritime industry, you know, people don't jump into that. You know, as we talk about the trades, that's one of the trades that we have here that many other states do not. We are a maritime town. People don't know who do that job. But though, as some people have told me, they've sent their kids into the maritime university. When they go to get jobs, the pay is competitive. So they go to other states, to Texas, to Louisiana, to other places where they pay better.
20: Sully, so, I mean, we have been talking about this, though, because I remember when we first started the show, there were a lot of ferry disruptions, and then it settled down for a bit.
19: And again, that was so right now, COVID and whatnot.
20: Yep, COVID.
19: And of course, they called it the graying of the maritime industry. All the captains had all been there 30 years, and they're all retiring. This is an industry that's been in our state that's been hanging on by a thread for a very long time. And the Coast Guard have very strict guidelines on how many people need to be in every position on every boat. And if you miss just one, you can't sail. And that's where when you get a situation like today where it looks like people are calling out sick en masse.
20: It's like, what percentage of people are sick?
19: Well, you know, to be honest, on these boats, it could be 15 people total. Again, I don't know the number, but I'm just saying that's the amount of boat. It only takes one person to not show up, maybe two, because that's how skeleton the crew is. My guess would probably be way more than
1: that's
19: that.
1: That's skeleton, because we wouldn't even ever have a show.
19: Yeah, that's way more than that. And again, the ferries reached out to me last night as I've been trying to talk to them, get someone to comment about this, is that, you know, they get requests for sick time all the time, and, you know, they try to fill it as best they can.
20: Yeah, they're not calling it a sick out, though.
19: No one officially is calling
20: let's be honest
19: about what's really going on here.
20: Yes.
19: And again, this started last week, kind of on the down. And I was working on, because last weekend there were big disruptions into Monday, you know, but not like this. And I started reaching, putting my feelers out. All the people that I know that I've got insiders up in the San Juans, I've got people on the islands who talk to me, tell me, and the rumor's like, oh, yeah, there's a sick out happening. There's a sick out happening. I reached out to the union. And I'm like, listen, I am not accusing you of a sick out, because that's a big accusation. But I'm like, what's going on here? Right. They got back to me on Wednesday, like, wow, this is the first we've heard of it. And I haven't heard back from them since I texted them last night.
1: Let me ask you. And Ursula, we don't really pay too much attention like you do. So when I saw this morning, Ursula sent the email, I was shocked. Were you shocked?
19: Not necessarily, in that this is really the only leverage that this union has. This is the only way they can flex their muscle, because they cannot strike. Public employees in this state cannot strike. The teachers do it anyway, even though it's illegal.
1: Yeah, true.
19: They do it every time, even though it's illegal. Why they get a pass, I don't know. But that's another issue. But these guys can't, guys and gals, they can't strike. So this is the only leverage they have. Shut the system down. And if that's what's happening, I think the message has been sent.
1: Oh, it's been sent.
19: And they want a 20% raise. I mean, they got 4% in 2025. They got 4% just in this last July. Mm-hmm. You know, so that's 8% over the last 2 years, but their contract's up in June, July, and they want 20% because they say that will bring them up to the level of all the other ferry employee unions. They want parity there. And yeah, it's Flex Friday today on a Monday, and we're feeling it. I mean, think about all the people that are stuck. I mean, we're talking.
20: What are some other options though? I mean, because some drive folks have Tacoma? Driving around
19: drive
20: as a
19: to
20: possibility.
19: Tacoma?
1: Yeah, yeah.
19: You gotta I mean, that's 16? About it.
20: Yes.
19: Yeah, that's 16. It. That's about it. Now, to be said, the Point Defiance ferry is still working in full operation, coming up out of Tacoma to the south end of Vashon. That's still operating. We still have a boat working on Mukilteo Clinton and Seattle Bremerton, but again, they're 2-3 hours. Our waits there.
1: How long can this go, bruh? You think this is going to be fixed tomorrow?
20: Mm-hmm. I guarantee you will be talking about it through Friday. My guess.
1: I mean, there's people impacted by this.
19: Yes. You know, just think people who had cancer treatments today on this side of the water, or maybe a surgery. Ooh. You know, maybe someone who's having a medical emergency right now. They can't go anywhere. You know, this is real life stuff. Now, a lot of people are going to go, oh, they live on the islands. It's no big. No. The ferry system is, those are our roads. Or they just happen to go across water. If we could build bridges across Puget Sound, we would. But the ferries are our roads, and there are people missing vitally important things today because of this. Now, I'm not going to throw that all on the union. I'm sympathetic there, too.
20: Yeah, the other thing, though, I mean, a couple of things is, one, this is something that you have to consider when you do, because I envy the people who live on these beautiful locations until situations like this. Then I'm like, yeah, no.
19: Yeah,
20: that would be tough.
19: Yeah, just imagine just on a whim if they shut the Ship Canal Bridge down. Oh,
20: wait.
19: Yeah, that's happening. That's my choke point for tomorrow. But no, there's a lot going on in here. Lots of moving parts.
20: We'll stay on top of it.
19: Yeah. We'll see how long this lasts.
1: Are you going to be? Then I'm hearing folks are texting in Allison and Steilacoom, but there's some traffic going on down there by DuPont.
19: I haven't looked. I'll check into that. But
1: exit 118 might want to look at that.
19: Okay, I'll check that out and talk to Katrina, and we'll get on that.
1: Thanks, Sully.
19: Sure, anytime.
1: Hey, coming up next is a topic that I don't think Ursula wants to discuss. The reason why she doesn't want to discuss it is because this is further proof that in the Pacific Northwest, fall is the best season of the year, and they're going to show you colors to prove it. Next, Jen Ursula.

0: get it done.
1: 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Byron Murphy.
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12: 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Touchdown! Seahawks!
5: Hey, it is the G and Ursula Show. Good morning to you. You know what I wanted to do today before I get to this next topic? We're always talking about the top texters that text all the time. The Mikes in Portland's.
13: Carrie and Bonnie Lake.
5: Carrie and Bonnie Lake. And, you know, all those folks, Ernie and Kent. So today, I want some new people to text in that's been listening the entire time.
13: Yes.
5: And their name is not in the Rolodex. Sophia, do you know what a Rolodex is?
14: You know, believe it or not, I've heard about that one.
5: Okay.
14: We have one downstairs, but she's sitting there.
15: All right. Next dollar cut coupons.
14: they're all together.
5: 888-973-5476. You've been listening a long time, but you've never text.
13: Yes.
5: Text in so we can put your name and where you're from on there. We want to give you guys a shout out. All right. If you love fall colors, Western Washington. I said that weird because I got the Invisalign in my mouth. Western Washington may be the place you want to be this month. Our fall foliage could be more vibrant and last longer than usual this year.
13: What do you call it?
5: Did I say foliage?
13: Yeah. Dang, foil. Invisalign.
5: But yeah. Okay. The Seattle Times is reporting that there's a reason for this. Trees had a good supply of moisture during the growing season, making those colors pop. And we haven't had a major windstorm knocking everything down, which means they might be around longer than you think. Ursula, have you seen the beautiful fall moments yet?
13: Yes.
5: What's your favorite part about the fall so far?
13: Well, so far we've had incredible weather. I'm coming up on a wedding anniversary. October 9th is when we got married, and I remember it to be a gorgeous day. But that gorgeous day back in 1993 was not as typical as it seems to have been in recent years with all the changes. Even though, I mean, it was beautiful. We've always talked about what is traditionally called Indian summer, and I know it's not in PC anymore, no. But just an extended summer into fall, and it's just beautiful. But it can't get more beautiful than what we have right now.
5: Come on now.

0: You get, seriously.
1: The orange, the red. It just pops.
0: With the little bits of green still there. Yeah. And it's right before all the leaves have dropped. Mm-hmm. Now, those of you who spend a lot of time, you know, gathering the leaves, picking up the leaves when all the leaves drop, that's a pain in the neck.
1: Yeah.
0: I mean, let's get real.
1: Yeah.
0: And even if you have the power tools, that just gets to be kind of a big project. But right now, it is as beautiful as it can be. And the pictures and words do not do it justice. You really have to see it for yourself.
1: So are you changing?
0: I love fall. I love this part of fall.
1: Mm-hmm.
0: Talk to me in about 3 weeks. I looked at the forecast and it looks good all the way through the end of this week. Mm-hmm. If you're talking about being in October and 60s, mm-hmm. maybe even flirting with 70 degrees and it's mm-hmm. sunny,
1: yeah.
0: I love it.
1: So you said
0: it's when we start, when the leaves drop and there's just rain or gray and day after day and it gets darker.
1: It's a little gray.
0: Yeah.
1: So, but this is for anybody that if maybe you're listening right now and you did move away from Seattle and then wherever you moved to, you came back. Text in right now. Tell us how much you appreciate the different seasons. You appreciate the fall. Ursula, you just said another 3 weeks. So that means that you said another three. That puts us into November, Ursula. We're going to be in November. Yeah. And we still.
0: November starts getting tough for me. I'm really looking for those warm summer trips.
2: I was about to say, I was like, then you're booking the vacation.
0: Yeah, exactly. Then I'm not. Can I share something, though? Because
1: come on.
0: Today's a really sad day for me. And I'm faking it right now till I make it because something is going to happen. Speaking of trees, do you remember last week I was telling you about my beautiful Japanese maple?
1: Yeah, what's the verdict on that?
0: Fully grown, beautiful.
1: Yeah.
0: I was awakened from a nap on Friday by the news that it has to be taken down. We were hoping we could avoid it.
1: Mm.
0: We were hoping that there would be a workaround because the roots have grown in and cracked our sewer pipe.
1: Right.
0: I have not had a washing machine now for over 2 weeks.
1: You ain't been washing your clothes for 2 weeks?
0: Thank God. I have about 3 months worth of underwear.
1: Oh, yeah, we talked about that.
0: Yeah, we've talked about that, so I'm good. But my laundry hamper is full, so I've got to do it this week.
1: Okay.
0: But the thought of taking down a tree is just heartbreaking.
1: Oh, wow.
0: And I know for those of you who have been in the same position, I'm sure. I mean, I literally was like, we need to get second and third opinions. We need. There's just no way around it.
1: Mm.
0: It's going to land on our house because we have to basically cut through the roots.
1: Right. Well, to quote the great philosopher G, long live the tree.
0: Thank you, tree. It's been beautiful. But when I get back.
1: Mm.
0: It's not going to be there.
1: Oh, today?
0: Today.
1: Ah. R.I.P. Pour out a little something for
0: Hey. Longtime listener, Eric H. in Lake Forest Park. Rarely catch you live, but love to stream.
1: Hey, Sophia, can you get them, put a little, like, first of all, make sure you put them in a Rolodex.
2: Yeah, I was already planning on it. I was just about to say.
1: Okay, put them in a Rolodex. Mm-hmm. And then
0: Eric.
1: And put a list of the new people. So then that we can shout them out.
2: Yeah, we'll do a little roll call.
1: A little roll call.
2: Mm-hmm.
1: Hootie hoo. All right, Nick, you good, man? Nick, it's so good to have you back, man. Bye.
3: I'm just really enjoying the foliage outside.
1: Hey, Nick, I want to say this, though. You do a good job of training board engineers.
3: Are those boys ready to go?
0: Man. Oh, yeah.
3: All right.
1: They were fantastic.
3: That's what I like to hear.
1: I ain't gonna lie to you. One time I messed up and I called one Nick.
3: Oh, geez.
1: I called one Michael. And I was like, man, all y'all can be brothers. All right, good stuff. Hey, coming up next here on the show, right now, are you paying for parking in your downtown area? Well, we're gonna tell you how parking in the Junction in West Seattle reminds us when we used to get TV for free. We do that next. Gene Ursula.
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14: ABC News, I'm Mike Dubusky. Today marks the first day of the new term for the Supreme Court, and the justices are beginning with a case on climate change. Major oil companies say the city of Boulder, Colorado can't sue them for the negative effects of climate change, instead arguing that's the federal government's job. ABC's Peter Haralambos explains.
15: Yes, on one hand, this is one local government, Boulder, Colorado, suing over the costs of climate change. But at the same time, we've seen more than 24 similar lawsuits filed by states and localities across the country. If the justices ultimately come out here and say that this lawsuit cannot proceed because it's preempted by federal law, then this effectively kills all of those legal challenges. And we're talking about billions of dollars on the line here.
14: Vice President J.D. Vance now says the decision to pull U.S. bombers out of Fairford Air Base in the U.K. was made out of an abundance of caution. Last week, several men were arrested in connection with an apparent terror plot, but later released on bail. This is ABC News. The first of the 2026 Nobel Prize winners have been announced in Sweden, with the prize for medicine going to three researchers. Thomas Perlman is the Secretary General for the Nobel Committee.
16: The Nobel Assembly at Karolinska Institutet has today decided to award the 2026 Nobel Prize in Physiology or Medicine jointly to Karl Deisseroth, Peter Hegemann, and Georg Nagel.
14: The three are being honored for their work on light-gated ion channels and optogenetics, which the committee says has opened up avenues for research to reveal the brain's mysteries. Prizes in physics, chemistry, literature, peace, and economics will be handed out throughout the week. After burning more than 1,000 acres, the Bouquet Fire in the Angeles National Forest near Los Angeles is now almost half contained. That fire is being fueled by triple-digit heat in the area. I'm Mike Dubusky, ABC News.
0: A major headache for ferry riders across Puget Sound today. We'll have more on that coming up. But first, Coyote's Radio real-time traffic. Traffic is building along northbound and southbound I-5 from DuPont toward Seattle this morning. Prepare for slowdowns through the Tacoma area, continuing north toward Federal Way. Other dry times right now, it's about an hour and 10-minute trip from Everett to Seattle or Bellevue. Olympia to Tacoma, not too bad. Puyallup to Renton, about 35 minutes. 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
0: Good morning. I'm Katrina Gashard. Chaos is unfolding across Washington State ferries with major routes canceled and thousands of passengers left stranded. Cairo News Radio's Luke Ducey reports it appears to be a massive sick out by ferry crew members seeking higher wages.
18: An apparent massive sick out by many of the 400 ferry engineers who want a new contract with the state with a 20% pay increase. It is illegal for them to strike. They can call in sick. Seven major routes were either down to one boat or canceled, including Seattle-Bainbridge, where Jan has lived her whole life.
19: I never, in my recollection, had a situation where both boats on the Bainbridge Island ferry run were not working.
18: Luke Ducey, Cairo News Radio.
0: And we finally have a response from Washington State Ferries on X, the organization saying this morning 23 engine room employees called in sick. Every employee qualified to fill those positions has declined to fill them and keep the ferries running. An Irvine woman is accused of spying in Seattle for the Chinese government. According to Cairo 7 TV, federal authorities say she was arrested yesterday at LAX while trying to fly to China. The FBI alleges she traveled to Seattle back in 2025 to surveil a relative of a Taiwanese government official, sending photos, videos, and license plate information to Chinese officials. The woman is due in court today. A shooting in downtown Tacoma early Sunday left two people dead and a third person injured. Cairo News Radio's Tom Brock has more.
20: The shooting took place on Pacific Avenue in the city's downtown area, a spot police say is busy even at that late hour. Medics pronounced both dead at the scene. Later, police say a woman who was also shot and survived showed up at a hospital. Tacoma Police spokesperson Shelby Boyd says detectives talked to a few witnesses, but they want to hear from others.
21: Anyone with video or were there or have heard anything, there were people on scene, whether they saw, heard.
20: Police are asking anyone who has video or knows anything about the shooting to call 911. Tom Brock, Cairo News Radio.
0: Washington taxpayers are paying record amounts for private lawyers as lawsuits against the state pile up. The Attorney General's office spent $43.6 million on outside legal help last fiscal year, nearly five times the amount from 2023. Officials tell the Seattle Times the state lacks enough attorneys to handle roughly 600 cases assigned to outside lawyers. Now to your Cairo News Radio forecast on this Monday. Lots of clouds this morning, partly cloudy skies for this afternoon. Highs will be close to 70. Right now, it's about 54 in downtown Seattle. I'm Katrina Gashard, Cairo News Radio.
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1: Hey, good morning, everybody. It is the G and Ursula Show. Are you part of the G and Ursula Rolodex? If not, text in. Let us know.
0: What's taking you so long?
1: What's your name? Where are you from?
0: Yes.
1: Good morning, Ursula.
0: Okay, some people are asking, what is a Rolodex? But Sophia wasn't sure.
1: Okay.
0: So, but I think most of our listeners know exactly what it is. And we want to be able to look at our text line.
1: Yeah.
0: Like Tom, formerly Kirkland, now in Spokane, stream daily. Thank you, Tom and Kirkland. We want to be able to put a name and a location there. So it just personalizes it because you are part of our community.
1: Joni 253 says, not a new texter here, but would love to see a G and Ursula live show.
0: Just like Dory did
1: once. Like, I agree. Sophia, how many names did you put in the Rolodex, Sophia?
2: I've got quite a few.
1: Okay.
2: We've got some in there.
1: All right. Awesome.
2: And they keep pairing up. I'm putting them in and then more people are texting, so.
1: Okay.
2: We're getting them in there.
1: See, that's what we used to do. You used to go down to like, all right, the first name is Brian, so you got to go down to the B and you push the button in.
0: And then I was like, hi, who put this in here? It's not in order.
1: It's not in order.
3: Those things take me back to when the parents were trying to find the babysitter for the night. Oh. Going through the Rolodex.
2: You're just sitting there with your popsicle like, I don't care who watches me.
0: Muckleshoot Casino Resort text line, 888-973-5476, 888-973-CHIRO.
1: Yeah.
0: Coming up at 10:30. Imagine being in high school and finding out that your football team has to cancel the rest of the season midstream. I mean, right. That has actually happened locally. So what is happening? And you're saying this is something that is not just here in Federal Way, but something that may be a thing of the future.
1: It's a thing of the future. Yeah. It's happening in the Bay Area currently right now.
0: Mm. So we'll talk about that coming up at 10:30. But right now,
23: what's new at 10?
0: Another King County contract is under serious scrutiny over how taxpayer money was spent. I know I sound like a broken record anymore, but the county has now suspended its contract with Urban Family. This is a Tukwila organization that works with the Regional Peacekeepers Collective. If you're wondering what that is a county-funded network focused on preventing gun violence through street outreach and intervention. So they did this outside financial review, and it flagged about $260,000 that was likely duplicate billing for salaries, for rent, and other expenses. But it also raised concerns about unpaid payroll taxes, questionable financial transfers, and then the same organization lost its federal nonprofit status earlier this year.
1: Okay.
0: King County Councilmember Reagan Dunn told the Jason Rantz Show the findings are serious enough that he wants a deeper investigation.
24: It's now being referred to a more serious audit that could involve criminal charges. So this is all very disturbing to me and unfortunately, sadly, not a surprise in the way that our local governance around Seattle have been run now for a number of years.
1: Okay, I just got a question. No, I'm being serious. Why in the world is it always Reagan Dunn that is coming out and telling folks, hey, there's mismanagement of money again? Now, I'm not, by the way, this is not against Reagan Dunn.
0: Thank God for Reagan Dunn.
1: Yeah, it's not against him, but why is he always the one coming out saying, oh, happened again?
0: Exactly.
1: What you got that look on your face, Ursula.
0: Well, because we've said this. And when we're talking about, hey, where can people make cuts? How about just doing the right thing with the money in the first place? Okay, and I say that because, and again, no one's been charged with a crime. The county says that this remains an audit and a compliance matter. But at some point, you got to ask, is there something really wrong with your system? Because did we not just a few months ago talk about King County's Human Services Department also under scrutiny after also another audit found weak oversight of community contracts and a bunch of improper payments? And so they were talking about nearly $700,000 in questionable costs there. And then there was a different forensic review, this one of the Regional Homelessness Authority, and they found millions of dollars in financial discrepancies and overspending. Meanwhile, are our taxes getting any better? No. Seattle and King County have since pulled from a lot of those homeless service contracts, but this is bigger than just a question of one contractor. This is like, what is happening with King County? Is it a systemic problem?
1: I'll tell you, I'm going to take another reason for being upset by this. And my reason for being upset, Ursula, is because you just said just last week, we're talking about the city of Seattle and the $13.1 million in overpayment to law enforcement.
0: Oh, yeah, I forgot to mention that.
1: You got that?
0: That too.
1: Right? So the reason why I am taking a different angle of being upset by this, because all we are doing right now is we are setting up for the future. Let's just have an example. I'm just going to a rough figure. Let's say that there are 20 humans that are in charge of the accounting, business, invoices, all that stuff. And of the 20 people, this stuff, these things keep happening. And so we taxpayers, Ursula, every single time you're talking about it, we talk about it. This shouldn't happen. Reagan Dunn goes and does an interview, and it's the same thing over and over again. They call that insanity, right? When you're doing the same thing over and over again, expecting a different result.
0: Yes.
1: What I'm upset about is this is going to make someone in the future say, I have an idea. We're going to get rid of 17 of the 20 in the department. We're going to keep 3, and those 3 will use AI to make sure taxpayer dollars won't get overspent, underspent. They just will get properly spent. So when an invoice comes in, AI will look at it and say, oh, no, we already paid that before. As someone who is always against any type of cuts, this, what I'm upset about is we are asking for AI to come and help with the situation because it keeps happening over and over and over. It's like Marshawn Lynch, run and over again.
0: Yeah. Well, not only does it keep happening over and over again, but where is the oversight? Even if you have people, 3 people in charge of the AI, someone's got to flag it. Someone's got to say something's not right. We keep spending, you know, millions and millions and millions of dollars on this problem. Let's just say homelessness, for example,
1: right,
0: which is very complex. Yes. But why are we seeing opposite results? Like, where is that money actually going? And let's face it, there are groups that see that there is zero oversight and they are going to take advantage of it. And I'm not saying that necessarily because they still need to go through, you know, and confirm that there was an issue here. I mean, there is an issue, but what caused this issue? But tell us when is someone being held accountable?
1: Okay, boom. You just said it right there. So let me do it again. When you have 20 humans, it's like, oh, that department messed up. When you have 3 humans that are in charge of AI, you literally can say, oh, the only 3 people that was working was Sophia, Ursula, and Nick. Do you guys see?
0: No, absolutely.
1: So what ends up happening is Ursula,
0: yeah,
1: you and I keep having these discussions, and it's always King County. It's always the city of Seattle. It's never someone. If Lois is in charge of the accounting for the church, and the church is short on money, you know, it was Lois,
0: mm-hmm,
1: not the church. So I think I don't like this because we are asking for AI in the future.
0: Well, the other thing we're asking and encouraging, unfortunately, is you talked about people like you who don't like to see cuts.
1: Yeah.
0: I have always been someone who, hey, if this is for the good of the people, I'm going to vote to tax myself because this is going to be beneficial, even though maybe it doesn't affect me, but it's going to affect other people positively.
1: Mm-hmm.
0: Well, what has happened recently, and I mean, this has really been just in the last couple of years, I am more often a no vote when I'm asked to put more money. And I'm like, nope, you need to do a better job of handling taxpayers' money. And I hate to say that, but I mean, that ends up also being an issue.
1: Yeah.
0: And I think there's going to be more and more people who say, no, you don't do a good job with my money. And I'm saying no.
1: Yeah.
0: Okay, speaking of money, more paid street parking is coming to Seattle. The Seattle Department of Transportation is now getting a lot of pushback from community members after saying that they need to add two-hour paid parking to the main section of West Seattle Junction, which I know you're familiar with, and Upper Queen Anne, which I'm familiar with. And rates are starting at $1 an hour at 8 a.m. and jumping to $4 per hour between 11 to 8. Now, that only affects very few people, but I want to ask just a bigger, broader question. I shouldn't say very few people, but it's a very small section of Seattle. Just in general, if you have to pay for parking or there is free parking and you know that, I mean, how much of that affects whether you go to that business or not?
1: Well, I would say, Ursula, it used to affect it a lot. And truth be told, it affects it less because that's just the price of doing business now. You know what I mean? It reminds me of, and I know Sophia doesn't know anything about this, it reminds me of TV. You guys remember, all we had to do was get a TV, get some rabbit ears. If the rabbit ears are struggling, get you a little aluminum foil, right? You put it, and you got your free television. Well, today, no television, no TV is free. And that's what we're heading to with parking. Truth. We have more cars now. Most families have 2, 3, 4 cars now, right? Back in the day when parking used to be free, that's because it was a family car. And so people mess it up. As someone who understands in the junction, not being serious. Like, come on now. The family, Ursula and Long Live Mark, yeah. You guys want to go to dinner.
0: Yeah.
1: But you guys took 3 cars to go to dinner. Right? So we are living in a time where we got a massive amount of cars, so it makes it tough for people who live in the junction. They want to go and hang out, and they can't find parking. Mm-hmm. So you might as well tax it. So do I like it?
0: No, yeah.
1: Nobody likes it, but it is what it is.
0: Well, I'm just curious because even though, yes, I mean, it's the cost of doing business, and yes, I'm in more of a position today to pay for additional parking, it absolutely makes a difference as to how much I go to a place or not.
1: Yeah.
0: If my nail place didn't have the free parking that it does right in front, I'm just being serious. I mean, whether it's that or where I go get a massage, if I have to pay parking in addition to it, I'm like, I may find someplace else.
1: So here's the thing, Ursula. When you are talking about outside of Seattle, outside of King County, right? The Pierce Counties, Kitsap County, yeah. Lewis County, Thurston County. 9 times out of 10, you're not paying for parking. But in the Seattle area, you got bike, you got all kinds of stuff that's happening. You don't have the amount of parking that you have outside of King County. So at some point, years from now, there's going to be paying for parking somewhere. But I agree with you on the massage stuff. Like, if I had to go, really, but if I get my massage outside of Seattle. Yes.
0: I mean, it's just, what's really strange is it is such a premium if a business can offer parking. And it is such a disadvantage if you don't. Or if you have to have paid parking, I believe.
1: Went to Elliot Orch's house.
0: Yeah.
1: Downtown.
0: Yeah.
1: On the waterfront. You know how much it costs for parking? $24.
0: I was going to say over $20.
1: $24.
0: Yeah, I know. So you have to build that in.
1: And they put the automatic 20% on the bill. I ain't going to go. I don't like that.
0: Yeah. Okay. You've been talking about how beautiful the weather has been.
1: Okay. And so have you.
0: Yes. So have I. And it's especially warm and dry for October. Mm-hmm. We're October 5th. It's going to be great all week. But did you know that Seattle just wrapped up an especially cool September? Actually, the coldest September here since 2007. Uh-huh. The average temperature was 60 degrees. And the question now is, should we be concerned about it? Because it is dry. And we've talked about that with our meteorologist, Ted Beener. Seattle had only 80 days with measurable rain through the first 9 months of this year. And that is a record low. Beat the old record of 82 days set last year and in 1979.
1: So here's why you have to say that again. Because right now, there's people, Ursula, that have family and friends that live outside of Seattle.
0: Yeah, they will say, well, it rains all the time.
1: What was that stat again you got for us, Ursula?
0: Seattle had 80 days with measurable rain through the first 9 months of this year. I mean, we did have an amazing summer, but it was very dry. Not good for wildfires.
1: Who's got the best weather in the country? What city in what area would
0: Other
1: you say?
0: Other than San Diego, I would say Seattle.
1: San Diego ain't got no falls.
0: Oh.
1: San Diego boy. San Diego is like Groundhog's Day. Same thing every day.
0: Do you know that San Diego is the city where I've experienced the most rainfall all at once?
1: Oh, really?
2: Because, see, that's where they get you. And June, like, did you go in June?
0: This was a... Yes.
2: June gloom.
0: This was the worst.
2: We talk about tourists because that's where I'm from, and we always... People never realize the June gloom of San Diego.
0: Oh, yeah.
2: And that's where they get you.
0: That was real.
2: You gotta go any other time of the year.
0: Okay, I got one more. I'm gonna squeeze one more in.
1: Squeeze it in?
0: Would you ever live in a... Of course you would. In an adult dorm room? Okay, that sounds a little more terrifying than it is.
1: Let me hear it.
0: Yeah, but... Okay, more adults, older adults, are opting to share homes with other people. Mm. In fact, lawmakers across the country are no longer seeing it as taboo. They're instead actually encouraging it, saying they want to make it easier for all of us empty nesters to rent out extra bedrooms legally. And this is from Zillow. About 21 million homes where older residents live with no children, have at least two extra bedrooms that can be rented.
1: Yeah, we can't. We can do that. I ain't doing it.
0: There was a time when you would have done it.
1: Yeah,
0: and I'll tell you that when we did the remodel with that exact thing in mind. Our downstairs is completely equipped to do that.
1: Can they walk in the door and everything?
0: No, well...
1: Or did he get?
0: No, I have a back entrance.
1: I
0: had a back entrance. We made a plan to actually wall it off so that they would still have access to laundry because, you know, that's a consideration. But we haven't done it.
1: Yeah, but the fact that you have that option, that's a winner. That's a winning moment right there.
0: Until I'm desperate. But I know that for a lot of people, it works. Right?
2: Yeah. I mean, and financially, I think on both sides, people who have the space in their house are like, we could use it. And for young people, I know a lot of people that are looking for places and they're like, hey, like, there's a room open. I could live with this 45-year-old woman. Do you guys think I should do it? And like, people my age are doing it because they need a room.
1: Oh.
2: Yeah.
0: Well, I mean, that's the reality today. Yeah.
2: Oh,
0: I know. G's like, nope, not for me. But
2: he said, I don't want Sophia living in my house.
0: Sophia, if you needed a place, you would absolutely be welcome to have the downstairs.
2: Well, I'm the exception.
0: Yes.
1: Heck no.
0: No.
1: Won't happen. Won't happen. Nick, you ever think, would you do something like that? Would you go live in somebody's house?
3: I'd have to give a good, you know, screening of the person that I'm going to be living with. It's case by case, man.
2: Yeah,
3: everyone's different.
2: Yeah, they can be a little nutty sometimes.
3: Yeah,
2: you gotta
3: invasive.
1: Sounds like a Dateline episode. At least the beginning of it. Hey, coming up at 10:47, I want to tell you guys about a meeting that I had on the Seahawks sideline on Sunday. Yeah, they would tell you that. But up next, there's a high school football team here locally that just had to cancel their season mid-season. And I'm going to tell you how that is happening in the Bay Area and also tell you why I think it's happening. Next, Gene Ursula.

0: The Hawks get it done.
1: Sandy gets hit. Oh, he gets blasted. Byron Murphy.
2: They got to clean some stuff up.
3: This is like the best situation we could possibly have.
2: 14 penalties for 150 yards.
3: We win the game, and we understand how much we have to learn.
0: With the 49ers up next.
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19: Good morning. I'm Katrina Gashard. Today, President Trump is going to areas in the Midwest he handedly won in 2024 to try to shore up support for Republican candidates running in the upcoming midterms. ABC's Mary Bruce says his trips come as his approval ratings are hitting record lows.
20: Today, he heads to Nebraska, a state he won by 20 points, to campaign for incumbent Senator Pete Ricketts as he faces union leader Dan Osborne, an independent who's backed by Democrats. And on Wednesday, Trump's back in Texas, his second stop in the span of a week, to bolster Texas Attorney General Ken Paxton, who's trailing in the polls behind Democrat James Tallarico.
19: Ferry service is grinding to a halt across Washington with major routes canceled and frustrated passengers simply stuck. The cause appears to be a sick out by ferry crew members seeking higher wages. Seven major routes either down to one boat or canceled, including Seattle-Bainbridge, Seattle-Bemerton, and the Southworth Fauntleroy and Vashon Triangle runs. Steve was stranded on Vashon.
21: People that have doctor's appointments can't get over town for the doctor's appointment. Deliveries can't be made to the island today. Miscellaneous grocery deliveries and whatnot.
19: The union representing about 400 ferry engineers is currently negotiating a new contract and a 20% pay increase from the state. It is illegal for the workers to strike. Washington State Ferries says about 23 workers called out sick and their replacements refused to come into work. Governor Bob Ferguson posted on X, "I understand that thousands of Washingtonians are deeply impacted by what's happening with our ferries. I've been meeting with Washington State Ferries leadership. More details to come on how we're going to resolve this situation." Oktoberfest is underway in Leavenworth, bringing in new optimism to businesses still recovering from last December's storms. Cairo 7 TV's Jason Sloss has more.
22: Some businesses say they lost as much as half their holiday sales. 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
19: 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This is on SR 302. This is near 134th Avenue Northwest. The westbound lane there is blocked right now. Other drive times, Federal Way to Seattle, about 45, Olympia-Tacoma, 35, Puyallup to Renton, about 30 minutes. 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For your forecast on this Monday morning, cloudy skies. Highs today will be climbing close to 70. Right now, it's about 54 in downtown Seattle. I'm Katrina Gashard, Cairo News Radio.
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24: Welcome back to the G and Ursula Show. Coming up at 10:47, G had a very interesting conversation on the sidelines at the Seahawks game yesterday, so he's going to share that coming up. But right now, we need to talk about high school football, because did you see this? The Federal Way High School that has canceled now the rest of its varsity football season because there were so many injuries on the team and the low participation left the team with fewer than 30 players, mm-hmm. which is not tenable. But this is a story in the Seattle Times. They said several players of the Todd Beamer Titans are dealing with broken elbows, and the team right now has 8 to 9 players on the injury list. And this team started the season 0-4. They've been outscored 191-12. Coach Rodney McNury, Rodney McCurry says with the number of healthy players available and some tough opponents still on the schedule, they just figured it is not safe to keep playing. So we are just going to cancel the season.
1: Yeah, we turned youth sports into a business.
24: Really?
1: That's what happened. Let me go back. If you're listening right now, maybe you're Gen X, you're baby boomer. You guys remember? Remember back in the days when you played sports and you used it? Maybe you didn't even like the sport, but because your friend that you hung out with, he played the sport, so you played it too. You played in the neighborhood. You went to the neighborhood school. You competed against other neighborhood schools, and that was the deal. Mm-hmm. As a matter of fact, who remembers going to their child's football game for free? Youth. Who remembers going to their child's basketball game?
24: Yes.
1: Youth for free.
24: Mm-hmm.
1: Guess what, Ursula?
24: Yeah.
1: When you go to youth games now, you got to pay.
24: Really?
1: Oh, yeah. Oh, yeah. Who remembers the volunteer coaches of youth coaches?
24: Mark was a volunteer coach.
1: Maybe your first coach. Well, right now you got coaches getting stipends these days. And so what
24: youth?
1: Is this?
24: Coaches?
1: What? Yes. Yes, Ursula. And let me get where I'm going. So you look at a Todd Beamer or any other school. By the way, this is happening in the Bay Area. I'm going to make it make sense for all of you. What is happening is this. So let's just say, hypothetically, you have the Beamer, Todd Beamer, in this case. I'm not saying that this happened, but I'm just going to use it for an example. And you have some really good football players that are really good. You think those kids, the good
24: are
1: players?
24: Staying there at Todd Beamer? No.
1: No. So they're going to go elsewhere. But their friends, who maybe weren't as good as them, they're going to stay there at Todd Beamer. And they're like, well, man, I'm not even interested in playing. So a lot of, go ahead.
24: Well, I'm curious, though, G, because, you know, there's been a lot of attention on CTE, chronic traumatic encephalopathy. Mm-hmm. Say that one three times.
1: Yeah.
24: But the injuries, the repeated injuries to the head, I'm just wondering, are they seeing a drop-off in number of players going playing up to high school level? Or is this truly just about the money?
1: Well, it's truly about the participation, Ursula.
24: Yeah.
1: Right? Like, what's happening is you're having the player now that's like, hey, I'm good enough. I have an opportunity to play in college,
24: yeah,
1: or I have an opportunity to go and work in football. What I'm saying is what we're having less of. You're having less of the folks that's like, hey, I just want to play sports to go have fun. I want to go play. It's not, I'm not necessarily going to college. I just want to play the love of the game.
24: Yeah.
1: And that part is being lost because of youth sports takeover.
24: Yeah. And then the recruiting that goes on. Some Dimitri was saying problem is also the recruiting that goes on with private schools.
1: There's a recruiting that goes on in youth
24: public
1: sport,
24: schools.
1: With
24: period.
1: Youth sports.
24: At what age are they starting to recruit?
1: Well, if your baby shows promising talents in the sixth grade, yes, sixth grade, seventh grade. And by the way, public, private. As a matter of fact, go look at your top football teams right now. Go look at your top football team. Actually, one of the top football teams has a top baseball team. Like this whole thing about, oh, they only recruit. No, there's a lot of folks, private and or public, that will recruit. So anyway, I want us to stay on the topic.
24: Mm-hmm.
1: The topic is simple.
24: Yeah.
1: We will see more of this. In the Bay Area, there's like four schools that it happened to. We will see more of this because of the youth sports takeover. And youth sports isn't what it used to be. It isn't what it was when I was growing up.
24: Yeah.
1: You want to know why I love sports? I love sports because me and all of my friends, that's all we did together.
24: Yeah.
1: Some of us were really good. Some of us weren't so good. But you know what we did?
24: Yeah.
1: We still played together.
24: Yes, exactly. Okay, and you bring that up because I'm thinking of this also with the context of what's happening with college sports. So now it's encroaching youth sports where it's only those with money it sounds like. Mm-hmm. I mean, money is changing the game, even as young as sixth grade, as you put it. 206 texted in and said, so I can go and pay $15 to watch my grandkids play a basketball game, which is bad enough, in my opinion. But what really gets me is that their parents have to pay $15 to watch the basketball game, and their siblings have to pay to watch. And the parents have paid for them to be on the team, often paid for them to be in the tournament, and then they still have to go pay to go watch? That is diabolical. Even different from when I was
1: all right.
24: With kids in school.
1: Stay with that text.
24: Yeah.
1: All right. I'm going to say something that's going to make folks uncomfortable. Yeah, you ready, Ursula? Here we go. But if your baby is good at sports, you ain't got to pay nothing. And you want to know who pays for that?
24: The rest of the ones.
1: The rest of the ones.
24: Yes, the ones who think their kids have a chance, and you know what, to make the 1% or however percentage of athletes that actually make it beyond high school. Is that what you're about to tell me? Yeah, that's diabolical.
1: So if they figure out in sixth grade that you're really good. Now, you know what? I'll take it a step further. I think that when I was in school, I think the path for me to do what I did in school was made easier because I was good at sports.
24: Mm-hmm.
1: And by the way, what I mean by that is this. When I was going to school, there had never been a black battalion commander, which is the top ranking cadet ever, in the 110 years that the school was around. Now, did I work hard? Yeah, I did. I did everything I was supposed to do, good grades, all of these things, did everything right. But I think that my role was a little bit easier because I was good at sports.
24: Mm-hmm. I agree.
1: I mean, it is what it is. All right. Sometimes, you know, Ursula, when we have these conversations, sometimes I'll be thinking, is it better for the show if I just take the easy route and just, man, that's really sad what happened to Todd Beener, which
24: no,
1: it is.
24: No, you have to offer insight.
1: But I just want to try to give y'all a little something. And by the way, this is a wheelhouse that I know a whole lot about. And I also know that there are people in the sports world that don't like me saying these things because I'm telling people how the sausage is made. But I would love... But real quick, I just want to make sure. If there's anybody that want to come on this show and debate me about this topic and tell me that I'm wrong, would love to have you come on. Hey, coming up next here on the Gene Ursula Show, I'm going to tell you about I think it was an awesome introduction and meeting that I got to have on the sidelines before the Seahawks game. Next, Gene Ursula.
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4: 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And I'm like, what is your problem? 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So she grabs me by my shirt. Almost immediately, we're on the side of each other. 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
6: Hey, good morning, everybody. It is the G and Ursula Show. Good morning to all of you. And I know, unfortunately, we're telling a story that kind of is close to sports, because I know some of you guys get upset we talk too much sports. But this happened yesterday. And so I'm standing on the sideline. Actually, I'm walking by. And I got a chance to, there was the president of the Seahawks, Mr. Chuck Arnold. He was standing there, and he was there standing with the new owner of the Seahawks, Vinod Khosla. He was standing there, and I was introduced to him, and he kind of gave him a quick little elevator pitch story about who I am and how I've come to be a part of the Seahawks, and to which the owner, Vinod, was like, oh, wow, that's great. You know, he kind of took advantage of the moments in life. He's like, oh, it reminds me of this book. And his book called The Power of Moments. And I'm like, oh, really? He says, yeah. So he
7: This came from the Seahawks, new Seahawks owner.
6: Yeah.
7: Just making a book recommendation right there on the sideline.
6: Right on the spot. So he goes in his pocket, grabs his phone. And when he goes to grab his phone, pulls his phone out. And I noticed that he's an audiobook guy. I didn't see the name of the book that he was reading.
7: Like you.
6: But like me. And so he goes right to the book. Here, it's called The Power of Moments. And I'm like, oh, okay, thank you for this recommendation. As you all, well, maybe you don't know, but this is what I do all the time. I work out to books. Mm-hmm. And so I'm like, great, I'll start this morning. And I'm on chapter 3 this morning, and there's two things that I want to talk about with this chance meeting. One, that the one thing I keep thinking about, I said, wow, here it is, someone who, billionaire, a lot of money and everything like that. It took less than 90 seconds for him to recommend something that could help change my life. Now, I'm like, so
7: I'm getting goosebumps here, and I'm going to say something here, but I want to hear the rest of it.
6: So that was like, I thought that was, wow. I'm like, man, I want to do that for someone else. Somebody can be like, hey, I met G. Scott one time, and it took less than 90 seconds for him to do something. Now, I don't think that was on purpose. It was just kind of like the vibe of the conversation. He says, oh, it looks like you just kind of took advantage of the moments that you were given. He was like, oh, it reminds me of this book, The Power of Moments. I said, wow, that's one. The second thing I want to tell you guys, and I know you guys are texting in and you guys are asking, man, why y'all keep asking for us to text in our names and things like that, right? It's because in this book, it talks about moments that you have. Example, when you go on vacation, you might have gone on vacation for 5 days. There's going to be something that, two things that happened. There's going to be something that wowed you, and there was probably going to be the end.

0: ending of when you're coming back. You don't usually base your experience of that vacation on a whole bunch of things that happen. Usually there are special moments that happened during that vacation that made you come back. Hey, Ursula, how was your trip when you went on the cruise? Gee, it was amazing. Whatever your reasoning for saying it was amazing, it wasn't the whole trip. Mm-hmm. It usually comes down to one or two moments that made your trip amazing.
1: It's absolutely true. The thing that I, and I'm hearing this for the first time, like everybody else is hearing it, and we don't know a whole lot yet about the new owner, but everything that I'm hearing, I am finding very positive. Imagine the number of people who he meets. And right now you're talking about at the game, on the sideline, it's crowded. It is noisy. He's being told a story. He's and I love that the story that he was told about you made an impact. So first of all, that was the start of it. But he took that moment to make a recommendation instead of just, you know, shaking your hand, great to have you, move along, but actually made an impact on you.
0: Yes.
1: To which you turned around and you said, you know what? I'm not going to just, it's another recommendation. I'm actually going to check it out. And then now you're turning it around as, I mean, that's just a beautiful thing.
0: Yeah.
1: And I love that someone in a position like his, you know, who again could have just moved. And this is not a big ask, but a lot of times when people meet you, it's just like, oh, hey, great, great, nice to meet you. And it's just pleasantries and you move on.
0: Boom. That's what I kept thinking about.
1: Yes.
0: Like, and so that let me know for him to just come off the cuff with that. By the way, the author is Chip Heath. And Dan Heath is Chip and Dan Heath are the authors. To which your point is, and by the way, that's what I'm about. Oh, nice to meet you. Oh, nice to meet you.
1: Yes.
0: But he was able to, boom, in that moment.
1: And now you remember it for the rest of your life. And the reason I'm just going to circle back to you telling people, hey, we know you've been listening. You've been listening anonymously. And the reason we want to put your name and your city, and we just need a first name, is because it personalizes it. So, there are people who text us about life's big moments, and we feel like you are family, and we share our big moments with you. So we're not just asking because we're going to do anything with your number, other than it just personalizes it for us. Yes.
0: That's it.
1: So if you have been listening and lurking and thinking, hey, I should text one of these days, do it today.
0: Yeah.
1: 888-973-5476, 888-973-CHIRO. We want to hear from you.
0: Noel texts in and says, I think I might be in the Rolodex already as an occasional texter. Noel from Kent.
1: Yep.
0: All right. Sophia, you got us a guest for next hour, right?
2: I actually found you a sheriff that's real. A real live sheriff.
0: Okay.
1: And one we have never spoken with before on the show.
0: Looking forward to it.
1: Yes. And we were going to be basically a judge on Friday said this new law passed in the legislature is unconstitutional. Most parts of it. The state attorney general's office is appealing, but sheriffs were among those. Well, there were 12 sheriffs at least who filed this lawsuit. So we were going to talk to a sheriff.
0: Oh, and what county is he from, Sophia?
2: Mason County.
0: Mason County.
1: Shout out, Mason County.
0: Shout out to Mason County. All right, we'll do that next. Gene Ursula.
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15: ABC News, I'm Mike Dabusky. With less than a month to go until the midterms, President Trump is out on the campaign trail again today, trying to shore up support for Republican candidates. ABC News Chief White House Correspondent Mary Bruce.
16: Today he heads to Nebraska, a state he won by 20 points, to campaign for incumbent Senator Pete Ricketts as he faces union leader Dan Osborne, an independent who's backed by Democrats. And on Wednesday, Trump's back in Texas, his second stop in the span of a week, to bolster Texas Attorney General Ken Paxton, who's trailing in the polls behind Democrat James Tallarico.
15: A week after that supposed terror threat at a UK airbase, the U.S. military has now pulled back at least a dozen aircraft from that base. And the State Department and the Centers for Disease Control both now say they're monitoring a reported case in Russia of pneumonia of unknown etiology that apparently led to a death at a lab researching the plague. This is ABC News. The man, formerly known as Prince Andrew, is suing his local police department over his arrest related to the Jeffrey Epstein case.
17: Attorneys for Andrew Mountbatten Windsor are questioning how the evidence seized during raids on his homes 8 months ago was obtained. They've lodged a judicial review as to whether the search warrants issued were legal. Back in February, Andrew was detained and his homes in Royal Lodge in Windsor and the Sandringham Estate in Norfolk were searched. Boxes of evidence were carted away, all of it believed related to the former Duke of York's long-standing friendship with convicted sex offender Jeffrey Epstein. Sherry Preston, ABC News.
15: More than 120 cases of Gatorade are being voluntarily recalled due to undeclared food dyes. The FDA says the recall across 37 states includes Gatorade Lemon Lime and Gatorade Orange, both the normal and the zero versions. The FDA has classified the recall as a Class 2 recall. I'm Mike Dabusky, ABC News.
18: The ferry fiasco continues this morning. More on that, but first, Cairo News Radio real-time traffic. Northbound I-5 is heavy at the West Seattle Bridge. This is just past I-90. And then over on southbound I-5, it's crowded from the U District into downtown. And near the Tacoma area, SR-532 eastbound at 52nd Avenue Northwest, there is a crash. It's blocking the left lane there. This traffic report is brought to you by the Cairo News Radio app. Text app to 888-973-5476 to download the Cairo News Radio app, listen to your favorite shows, and get the latest news and updates sent straight to your phone.
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18: Good morning, I'm Katrina Gashard. Chaos continues to unfold across Washington State ferries with major routes canceled and thousands of passengers left stranded. Cairo News Radio's Luke Ducey reports it appears to be a sick out by ferry crew members seeking higher wages.
20: Seven major routes either down to one boat or canceled altogether, including Seattle-Bainbridge and the Southworth-Fauntleroy-Vashon Triangle, where Steve is now stranded.
21: People that have doctor's appointments can't get over town for the doctor's appointment. Deliveries can't be made to the island today. Miscellaneous grocery deliveries and whatnot.
20: 400 ferry engineers are asking for a new contract with a 20% pay increase from the state. It is illegal for them to go on strike. They can, of course, call in sick. Luke Ducey, Cairo News Radio.
18: Washington State Ferry says 23 workers called out sick and their replacements refused to come in to work. Meanwhile, King County is suspending its contract with Urban Family. According to the Jason Ranch Show on Seattle Red 770 AM, this comes after an outside review raised questions about duplicate billing, unpaid payroll taxes, and the group's loss of nonprofit status. County officials say about $261,000 may have been double billed to Seattle and King County. Councilmember Reagan Dunn has this to say.
22: When you don't supervise grant contracts well, and when they don't have a long history of performing in the public interest, you can assume the worst. And that's where I am at on this one.
18: The city of Seattle is also reviewing the concerns. No one has been charged with a crime. A shooting investigation is underway in Lake Stevens. Police say an adult male was found inside a vehicle with life-threatening gunshot wounds and taken to a local hospital earlier this morning. A male suspect was detained without incident. Detectives say the shooting happened inside a vehicle in Lake Stevens and the suspect and the victim knew each other. An 11-year-old rescue dog named Eva is helping scientists investigate why southern resident killer whales are struggling. Cairo 7 TV's Jake Chapman has details.
23: So to understand what's going on with the orca population, they collect scat samples throughout the sound.
24: It can tell us things about their nutritional status. Are they getting enough to eat? We can tell how stressed out they are.
23: Meet 11-year-old Eva.
24: She's the only dog in the world that does this.
23: Eva has been trained to track scat samples since 2019.
24: These species that we collect with Eva's help allows us to understand the massive pregnancy failure rate.
18: Scientists hope the data will help guide conservation efforts. Now to your weather on this Monday. Looks like our clouds are finally clearing. It'll be partly cloudy later this afternoon with highs close to 70. Right now, it's about 55 in downtown Seattle. I'm Katrina Gashard, Cairo News Radio.
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1: Hey, good morning, everybody. It is the G and Ursula Show. Grateful that y'all are hanging out with us on this beautiful day. I see the sun peeking. It's not speaking, but it's out there. And I'm super excited, Ursula, because, you know, I got family that just came into the building.
2: Yes.
1: My dad's sister's daughter, Tanya, she's here. Her husband, Trey, is here.
2: Trey.
1: Yeah, so I got some family in town. So maybe we'll sneak them in at 11:30 time. And, you know, Ursula always gets nosy and asks some questions.
2: Yes.
1: You know what I'm saying?
2: And I love meeting family.
1: Good morning, Ursula.
2: Good morning. Muckleshoot Casino Resort text line is 888-973-5476, 888-973-CHIRO. 206 texted in, Rodney from Marysville. 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So many people have been added to the Rolodex today.
1: Rodney.
2: Thank you.
1: Look, Rodney, we just added you to the Rolodex. I just got a question, Rodney. How come this is the first time you've texted the entire time? 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
2: text. Yes, and Dave from Breyer, who only texted us last month, a couple weeks ago for the first time, with his cheesy potato with bacon soup from the crock pot as his favorite fall recipe, we are adding you to our Rolodex. So, again, you are such an important part of our show. And we want to be able to know who you are, first name only, and where you live. 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
2: You were just talking about books and a book recommendation from the new Seahawks owner.
1: Yeah.
2: And there is a new report out that says the number of books being banned in public schools is at a record high. PEN America says nearly 12,000 book bans were reported across the country during this past school year, involving more than 7,300 different titles. Texas and Florida accounting for the majority of these bans, with Texas leading the nation after expanding restrictions on books in school libraries. And the report says some school districts are now using AI to help identify books for possible removal. Author Stephen King was the most frequently banned writer for the second year in a row. I want to bring up, though, that Seattle has been very busy challenging this. The Seattle Public Library's Books Unbanned program allows young people between the ages of 13 to 26 anywhere in the country to access ebooks from Seattle's library. It has been extremely successful. More than a million ebook checkouts by teens and young adults so far.
1: You know, this is one of those things where I come into, this is where I want to learn. And I know we have a lot of people that listen to our show. Matter of fact, I've got some new folks that's listening right now. Help me understand, what's the reason? Why the book banning happening a lot? Texas being the number one state. Why? Is it because this information that's in the book, will it make us worse as humans? Or is it information that we should not be finding out? Is it just, or does it have to do with some racial slurs are in the book? I don't know. Maybe topics that maybe.
2: Some of it is overly sexually graphic. Yep. There's different reasons, but a lot of people are convinced that it's the indoctrination of young children. Some it's, you know, it just goes against their religion. I mean, there's a whole slew of reasons. I will tell you that I am actually proud of the city of Seattle trying to combat some of this.
1: Mm-hmm.
2: Because one of the things that you brought up this morning during our meeting is at the same time all of this is happening, our literacy rate is pathetic. I mean, about 54% of Americans ages 16 to 74, we're talking about 130 million people read at or below a sixth grade level. It's not time to be banning all sorts of books.
1: And this is why I know that to be true. I know that to be true because, can we just be real? That the majority, a lot of folks in America just read headlines. Right?
2: And then react.
1: Like, oh my goodness, did you hear? No. Did you read the entire thing? Also, one of the things that are leading to the number that you are saying, there's this word called comprehension. Reading comprehension is rough. Let me go ahead and raise my hand. Ursula, I remember as a young child, there used to be times that I'd sit there and I'd read for like 10 minutes. And at the end of that 10 minutes, I sat there and said, man.
2: What did I just read?
1: I don't. Hold
2: but
1: on.
2: But you know, the invention of audiobooks, though, has been probably very helpful. I mean, not that you don't read. You read as well. I mean, you read hard books and all that.
1: But when I was younger, the whole reading comprehension, like that was a thing that I focused on. Like, oh, my goodness. So I used to have it quiet.
2: Oh, I see what you're saying.
1: When I read. I'm talking
2: I
1: years ago.
2: I still sometimes struggle with absorbing what it is that I'm reading. The reality right now, though, is I don't do a lot of pleasure reading. I read so much for this job that I've had variations of for over 30 years that the number of pleasure reading books that I have under 10 in recent years.
1: Yeah.
2: And you know, that is something that I look forward to in the distant future when I no longer have to read just mass volumes of stuff all the time for work because pleasure reading, I think, is so important.
1: Yep.
2: Absolutely. Okay. I'm kind of rushing through this because we do have a guest on the line already. And one of the big stories that we had in the 9 o'clock hour is this question of should an elected sheriff have to meet the same professional standards as the deputies they oversee? State lawmakers in the last session said yes and passed this law that has been challenged by sheriffs. The supporters say sheriffs should have to meet the standards, but opponents argue that the state was giving an unelected commission too much power to override voters, and a judge sided with the sheriffs on Friday and blocked key parts of this new law. And joining us right now on the G and Ursula Show is Mason County Sheriff Ryan Sperling. Good morning, Sheriff.
4: Good morning.
2: Thank you, first of all. First time we have you on the show. And let's just start there. Were you glad to see Friday's ruling? And why?
4: I was. It was important for the electorate, the people who elect somebody, to have their voices heard.
1: What would you say right now to someone that might hear this, right? And they might say, we just don't want the sheriffs, right, to have a lower standard of doing things than their deputies. What would you say to someone that's hearing that?
4: It's a great question and it's a great point. And currently every sheriff in Washington State is accredited. They are certified through CJTC. But the question is if CJTC, with the way the laws are written, decide that a sheriff is speaking out too much and they don't like the way they're speaking out and they decertify them for that, is that take away the authority of the people of that community that elected the individual and give it to a board that's appointed, not elected?
2: And for people who are not familiar with the CJTC, do I have the initials correct?
4: That's correct.
2: Yeah, but basically that is the particular commission that would have this ability to do that. The training commission.
4: The Criminal Justice Training Commission. They're responsible for running the academy for all agencies except for the State Patrol and responsible for the certifications of all law enforcement.
2: Okay, so again, we're speaking with Mason County Sheriff Ryan Sperling. The supporters say their argument is pretty simple. If deputies can lose their certification for serious misconduct, why shouldn't the sheriff who oversees them be held to at least the same standard? And I want to just say, in the event, it's not just if it's bad tweets, but let's say a sheriff is found guilty of serious misconduct. What are the ways to get that sheriff out?
4: Well, they can be decertified, and that would mean they cannot perform law enforcement duties. That doesn't mean that they're not still the elected sheriff. There's a distinction there. And the other part of it is there's two clauses in the law that allow somebody to be decertified. One is those egregious things that I think everybody agrees the person needs to be removed from office if they commit any of those crimes or anything else. It's the second part where a sheriff or a officer could be decertified if they say anything, post anything that could be deemed as discriminatory towards this large group of people. So effectively, as the judge said, it takes away their First Amendment rights as an elected official to represent their constituencies.
1: Well, sir, is there any, how can I say this? Is there any, what kind of sheriff accountability law would you support? Now, I'm actually, look, check this out. I just want you to know, I'm actually agreeing with this. I do agree that if the voters voted for them, then they should stay and everything like that. And because you can't have somebody appointed making this decision. So I'm actually on that side of things. But I want to ask, but what is something that you would support when it comes to sheriff accountability?
4: It's interesting because some people, because of some of the rhetoric that's gone on, believe that sheriffs aren't accountable. But I don't know if you realize, but just go back to 2018. The sheriff of the largest sheriff's office in the United States was put in prison for 3 years and convicted down in Los Angeles. We're held accountable not only by state law and federal law, but by lawsuits, by media, by everybody else. And I can tell you, we don't want somebody that gets in there and abuses the accountability. Accountability is good for our profession. It has to be in place or we draw the wrong person to our profession. So it's not something that we're against as sheriffs. We're in support of accountability, but we also have to understand that the sheriff is elected by that community and speaks for their constituents. And this law would, in effect, because that second clause of the decertification, mute or make it to where the sheriff couldn't feel like they could say or represent their constituency if it didn't agree with some of the other people's views.
2: You are listening to Mason County Sheriff Ryan Sperling joining us here on the G and Ursula Show for the first time. Really appreciate you making the time for us. So how, Robin Puyallup just texted in and asked a great question. How do you feel about a county that votes to make the sheriff an appointed election? That is something that happens, an appointed position, right? That is something that happens in King County. That is something that they're trying to do in Pierce County.
4: There's charter counties. I believe there's seven charter counties in Washington State and the other are commission counties. The charter counties, it's written in the charter that if the citizens want to vote, they can vote and move the sheriff's position to an appointed position. But that's up to those people in that county that elect or that vote. So in a non-charter county, that can't happen, but in a charter county, it can. And it has. If you look back in time, it used to be the King County Police for a while, and then it went back to an elected sheriff's position because the citizens said, no, we want to elect it. The interesting thing about the office of sheriff, it's the only elected law enforcement official in the world. It's the only one. Every other law enforcement official is appointed by an elected official. So this is the only one where the people get direct control over their law enforcement official. And the United States is the only place that has it. So it's a very unique thing. It's something that our citizens have to determine whether or not it's a valuable thing to them.
1: You think this is settled or you think there'll be appeals to this? What do you think, Sheriff?
4: Well, the AG said he would appeal it. So it's probably going to be a long road and that's okay. And it's going to come back to hopefully the citizens will make their voices heard on what they want. And they need to determine whether or not the sheriff is an elected official that gets to speak their mind, because elected officials do that all the time, representing their constituents. And if they don't do a good job, they don't get reelected. But a lot of people say this is an accountability. I don't believe that is what this is as much as it is. What do the citizens of Washington want their sheriffs to be able to do? Do they want them to have free speech or do they want them to be controlled by an appointed board?
2: Mm. Okay, I'm going to ask this. I think you've answered some of it, but I'm going to ask it in a different way. Where should the line be between protecting the will of voters and protecting the public from an unfit sheriff?
4: And that's a great question. And it wasn't, but just a couple years ago, the Benton County sheriff was removed through the process of recall because he did commit some stuff in his community. It took a little bit of time, but it's the same as the auditor. It's the same as the clerk. It's the same as the prosecutor. There is a process in place. And in Mason County, it's been working for 173 years.
1: Well, Sheriff, tell me about you. How long you been in law enforcement and why do you wear a nice, beautiful hat like that?
4: Great question. I've been in law enforcement starting my 39th year.
1: Oh, wow.
4: I was 25 years in the Washington State Patrol, and I retired from the Washington State Patrol and came to the sheriff's office. I worked as a chief for different divisions within the sheriff's office under Sheriff Salisbury. And when I got elected, I brought back the cowboy hat because that's the tradition and the heritage of a Western sheriff. It's very unique across the United States, but the Western sheriffs, this is our history. And I honor history and I enjoy history. And one thing I found, there's a psychology to our hats. When I go into town, because I wore a campaign hat for many, many years, people are more likely to smile at me. They're more likely to engage me and approach me with a cowboy hat than they are with a stern campaign hat.
2: Interesting. Okay,
1: I never heard anybody say that, but he ain't lying.
2: I know.
1: He ain't lying. I watched Lone Ranger as a kid. Go on, he ain't lying.
2: Okay, we've got time for maybe one or two more questions, and I need to ask you because we just don't get enough news from Mason County on our show. Mm-mm. So what is the biggest issue you are facing in Mason County right now as sheriff?
4: It's the same thing as I think most of the counties around us. We're in a bit of a budget crisis. We're cutting. Washington State has had the lowest number of officers per 1,000 citizens for over 15 years of any state in the United States. The average in the United States is about 1.3 officers per 1,000 citizens. Washington State's about 1.3. And we're, depending on what numbers you use, at about 0.9. So I have 1,000 square miles, the National Park, National Forest, Hood Canal, Puget Sound, 200 lakes, a prison, 13 schools, and there's only one incorporated city. So everything else is mine. And we triple in size in the summer because of the Hood Canal. And so we don't have enough officers, but we do the best we can. We got a community that really supports us, and it's a great place to work.
1: Now, Sheriff, if I was coming over there for breakfast, you could only pick one place over in Mason County. I know this guy's going to be hard. This is going probably be the hardest question you got to answer. Give me one place to go eat breakfast at in Mason County.
4: I would go to the Union Deli.
1: Oh, that sounds good.
4: Yeah, it's down
2: in
4: there.
2: Order
4: it's not
2: what?
4: Too far.
2: What are we ordering?
4: A Western wrap. They have eggs and all that good stuff. It's a Western wrap. It's dynamite.
1: Oh, nice. Well, Sheriff, we sure appreciate your time. And I got to tell you, that's the sharpest damn hat we didn't see it on the Gene Urson show, man. Come on. That thing is right.
4: Thank you. And thank you for the interview. I appreciate it.
1: All right.
4: Appreciate
1: Thanks, you. Sheriff.
4: Yep.
1: Hey, Ursula, I never thought about that. I'm telling you, I watched the Lone Ranger as a child. And I'm telling you, when you hear that cowboy hat, by the way, who's got cowboy hats? Me. I used to wear them.
2: Can I tell you that Sheriff Sperling is giving me some pause? You know, you and I don't agree on this, but I think he was able to answer some questions.
1: Stay
2: really
1: on that side.
2: I'm staying on the side.
1: Stay on that side.
2: Gave you some pause.
1: Yeah, stay on that side.
2: I'm just saying, he answered some things really well. Mm-hmm. I mean, I think there's still some issues that I have that certain folks can abuse their positions, but he's giving me pause.
1: Here's the thing, though, about the sheriff. I mean, ain't no guarantee that the politics of mine and Sheriff, are on the same. But, you don't hear about this sheriff all up in the news.
2: I can just feel like it's
1: all
2: a really
1: up in,
2: good,
1: all up in
2: decent
1: the videos.
2: Person. Yes.
1: All right. Coming up next, I see my cousins are out there. Yep, my cousin Tanya and Trey, they're out there. We'll get a chance to have them come in on some agree to disagree and hang out. Sophia, how's the Rolodex?
5: The Rolodex is thick. We got so many people texting in.
2: So many. Thank you. Text us. Muckleshoot Casino Resort text line. If you've been kind of on the sidelines, but you've been listening since the very beginning, like so many of you texting in today, like we want to have a name. We want to have a name to the number. And we want you to be a regular texter.
1: Now, Sophia, if I would have said that in the late 80s, hey, G, how's your Rolodex? 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All right. More to Gino. 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
6: The Pinehurst Station, with its maybe 1,000 people. 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
1: Good morning. I'm Katrina Gashard. Today, President Trump is going to areas in the Midwest he won handily back in 2024 to try to shore up support for Republican candidates running in the upcoming midterms. ABC's Mary Bruce says his trips come as his approval ratings are hitting record lows.
2: Today, he heads to Nebraska, a state he won by 20 points, to campaign for incumbent Senator Pete Ricketts as he faces union leader Dan Osborne, an independent who's backed by Democrats. And on Wednesday, Trump's back in Texas, his second stop in the span of a week, to bolster Texas Attorney General Ken Paxton, who's trailing in the polls behind Democrat James Tallarico.
1: Here in Washington, ferry services grinding to a halt with major routes canceled and frustrated passengers stuck. The cause appears to be a sick out by ferry crew members seeking higher wages. Seven major routes either down to one boat or just canceled, including Seattle-Bainbridge, Seattle-Bremerton, and the Southworth, Fauntleroy, and Vashon Triangle runs. Steve was stranded on Vashon Island.
3: People that have doctor's appointments can't get over town for the doctor's appointment. Deliveries can't be made to the island today. Miscellaneous grocery deliveries and whatnot.
1: The union representing about 400 ferry engineers is currently negotiating a new contract and a 20% pay increase from the state. It is illegal for the workers to strike. Washington State Ferries says 23 workers called out sick and their replacements refused to come into work. Governor Bob Ferguson posting on X this morning, "I understand that thousands of Washingtonians are deeply impacted by what's happening with our ferries. I've been meeting with Washington State Ferry leadership. More details to come on how we're going to resolve this situation." We're learning Starbucks is facing a lawsuit over claims that some of its protein drinks are sugar-free. According to Reuters, consumers allege eight beverages actually contain between 13 and 21 grams of sugar in venti serving because of naturally occurring lactose in milk. The lawsuit was filed in federal court in Seattle and accuses the company of false advertising. We have reached out to Starbucks for comment. 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Southbound I-5 is heavy from 130th into downtown. Lewin to Seattle has about a 10-minute delay right there. Olympia to Tacoma, about 35. Puyallup to Renton, also 35 minutes. This traffic report is brought to you by Cairo News Radio. For your forecast, we're finally seeing some peaks of sunshine outside our studio this morning. Highs today will be close to 70. Right now, it's about 56 in downtown Seattle. I'm Katrina Gashard, Cairo News Radio.
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4: Welcome back to the Gian Ursula Show. 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
5: One of these days, we just got to take off the gloves, just really go at it.
6: All right, we're going to get controversial in the parenting world today because we're asking the question of how often is it okay to pull your kids out of school for vacation. One mom online is getting criticized for saying that she pulled her kid out of school during the week to fight surge pricing in order to take her kid on a vacation at Disneyland. And others are saying that this is not okay. You can't let your kid miss school. But in the same vein, is it okay to miss school if it's a once-in-a-lifetime experience? What do you think? What court do you lie in, G?
7: Well, first of all, the folks that are saying that it's not okay to take your child out of school, I bet you they don't have kids. That's number one. The majority of folks, come on now. I mean, you have an opportunity to save $400, $500. You mean to tell me you don't think it's a good idea to take little Larry out of school on Friday? Yes, he'll be all right.
4: Did you take Baby G out to go to Disneyland or go... Okay, I
7: know we weren't going to Disneyland.
4: Okay, wait, to go on a vacation of any sort or to, did you take it? Because I'm just going to say this.
7: Yeah.
4: You do what you decide is good for your kids.
7: Agree.
4: However.
7: Agree.
4: or is there going to be a side eye, or is there going to be a bit of like, oh, we decided that we're going to take him out because we want to go to the Bahamas, and it's just we're going to do it this week versus, again, you do you, but
7: are you giving a side eye?
4: My feeling is that education is a priority, and there are opportunities for vacation. If it's for a health thing, of course. If it's for, hey, we really want to take a trip because this might be the last time we see grandma, of course. But if it's like, let's go to Disneyland and let's do it in the middle of school, I don't know. I know I'm old school there,
7: yeah,
4: pun intended.
7: School. Yeah.
4: But
7: intended. Ursula, you really giving a side eye?
4: Yeah. Hey, don't.
7: Or is this for the sake of the show?
4: No.
7: Or this is really you?
4: No, this is really me.
7: Oh, I, Lord.
4: Did we take our kids out to go on vacations? Did we take them out of school? No.
7: You didn't?
4: Why are you acting shocked?
7: Man, I took...
4: Okay. Let's keep it straight. Nah, let's keep it a buck.
7: Because I probably shouldn't keep it a buck, because then y'all start judging me on the type of parent.
4: No, I think I'm going to be the one that's judged. Brian from Arlington already says, pulling out... Wait. A kid. Oh, no, it was Mark and Shoreline who says a kid will learn more out and about seeing the world than sitting in a classroom. Not Disneyland.
7: Yes, they will.
4: Oh, wait.
7: Yes, they will. How to be patient standing in line.
6: It's also very memorable for the children when you get to skip school and it's special rather than, you know, just during your Christmas break. That's a very memorable moment.
4: I don't doubt that it's memorable. I don't.
7: Let me trick Ursula. Yeah. I'm a trigger. Okay. I'm a trigger. There's two parents. One parent comes in and say, I need to pull my baby. We're going to go to Disneyland.
4: I would have been really popular had I done that.
7: And then the other parent says, we're going to pull our child early because we have an opportunity to go to the Museum of Science of Industry in Chicago. Which one are you going to judge?
4: Of course it's going to be the former, not the latter. Come on.
7: See what I'm saying? So the difference is the parent that comes and tells the truth, and then the parent that comes in and lies.
4: Oh, so you're saying they wouldn't really take them to the Museum of Industry or whatever?
7: No, I just don't want
4: I don't. You know what? No one should care about what I think when it comes to that anyway.
7: All right.
6: Oh,
7: all right. Well, we got about 3 minutes left. I got my cousin that's here. Again, this is my first cousin. It's my father's sister's youngest child, which is Tanya. Tanya, good to have you here in Seattle.
8: Thank you. I'm so happy to be here.
7: What'd you think so far about this Seattle? What'd you think?
8: Oh, man. The seafood is amazing.
4: Oh,
8: it's amazing.
7: What have you been loving so far?
8: The mussels. The mussels and... what else did we have? We had the clam chowder.
4: Mm. Oh. Did you have salmon?
8: We had
4: otherwise known as salmon.
8: Fettuccine.
7: Yeah.
8: No, ooh. We didn't have the salmon.
4: Oh, okay.
8: No, but I heard that. The salmon is your favorite, though.
7: You
8: right?
7: know it. Yes, you know it.
8: Yeah,
7: you
8: we didn't
7: it.
8: Have the salmon. We thought about having salmon yesterday, but I had to have mussels again.
7: Right. We went to Eduardo Jordan's, his ice cream place
4: in my neighborhood.
8: My goodness.
4: I need to go.
8: I had the brownie sundae with the banana pudding ice cream, and then they had the strawberries and then the granola. Oh my goodness. It was just a party in my mouth. So good.
4: So it's been a minute since you've seen G, right? It's been
7: in September. No. I was back in Chicago.
4: Oh, you were back then. Yeah, okay. Yeah, yeah. Why did I? Okay, but it's been a while since you've been here. Or
7: she's
4: is this
7: never
4: your first
7: been
8: here. This is my first
4: okay.
8: time in Seattle. Yes.
4: So are you going to tell people when you go back home that we've got it good over here?
8: Oh yeah, yeah. Other than driving up and down the hills, other than that, everything else was nice.
7: Yeah, it's flat in Chicago, Ursula. Yeah.
4: Oh, okay. Do you have a fun story about Cousin G, like growing up, that's okay for the radio?
8: Let's just say he did not miss his calling. He can talk and talk and talk.
4: Even when, so, as a child?
8: Yes.
4: Yes.
8: Yes. So my memories of him is always talking.
7: Well, she's not wrong about
4: she's,
7: that.
4: No, yeah. She's not.
7: I would say that I talk less today off the air when I'm not talking than I did. Yeah, when I was younger, I did talk a lot. Mm-hmm. No doubt about it. They got a chance to go to the Seahawk game yesterday. And I'm still trying to find out. Somebody came, was nice to them, and gave them. What happened again?
8: We were just sitting in the ADA seats area, And someone came up and gave my husband a card. It's a card that says, handwritten, thank you for visiting today. And inside, it has a gift card for the Pearl Shop.
4: No way.
8: And then later on, maybe like 10 minutes later, another guy comes up and gives him another card. So he's like, I wonder if these have been used, or did somebody just give us some used gift cards, or is it actually money on here? So during halftime, we went over to the Pearl Shop, and it was $20 on each gift card.
4: That is so cool.
8: Yes, yes. So I got to get me a nice Seahawks hoodie, which was nice to have. It got a little chilly when you were sitting in the shade side, but it was a great game and a great day.
4: I love it. I'm so glad you guys are here. And I'm going to tell you right now, Tanya gives the best hugs.
7: Oh, yeah. Well, you know what she does with her hands, right? She's a
4: Are you a massage therapist?
8: I am a licensed massage therapist.
4: I should have known. I should have known. I'm all about the touch. Oh, my gosh, I should have known.
7: Ursula is someone who loves getting a massage. You knew right away.
4: Yes, absolutely. Like, you give great hugs.
8: Oh, thank you.
4: Oh, my gosh. Well, welcome. And I'm sorry that your stay is short, but I hope you come back.
8: Yes, definitely. Yep. We'll be back.
7: She said she told my aunt, her mom, she says, he's got a lot of jobs. I do. Tanya, love you.
8: Oh, love you too, cuz.
7: So good to have you here.
8: Thank you.
7: And her husband, Trey, is over. He's filming off to the side over there. Good to see you, Trey.
4: Love
7: All right,
4: it.
7: Coming up next, text messages, feedback, and then we'll see what Ursula's Words to Live By are about. Gene Ursula.
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6: Throws to the back of the end zone. 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Touchdown! Seahawks!
7: Hey, it is Gene Ursula. Hey, grateful that you guys are hanging out with the show today. Ursula, you got a whole bunch of text messages
8: for
7: us. Oh,
8: yeah, not a single person. Oh, no, there was one person who agreed with me, but they still took their kids out to take them to New Zealand. Hey, you know
7: Ursula,
8: what?
7: You were serious.
8: I was really thinking back, and I thought, you know, maybe we took them out one day early, and boy, did we feel guilty about that, to go on a vacation.
7: Ursula.
8: You know what? They turned out okay. I'm okay. I'm good.
7: By the way,
8: yeah.
7: In all fairness, Ursula is about the education. education.
8: And I do believe, though, just in my defense, that you can get a great education by travel. So I'm all about travel,
7: yep,
8: too. Okay.
7: No doubt.
8: But Nikki in 253 says, if I could have kids, I would totally be one of those parents who would deliberately pull their kids out for a fun vacay just to spite others. Carrie in Bonnie Lake says, my mom pulled us out to see Queen Elizabeth at Seattle Center a gazillion years ago. So awesome. Okay, but to see Queen Elizabeth at Seattle Center, okay, that's okay too.
7: Maureen in 253 said a trip to Paris can be very educational.
8: This is true too. This is true. You know, even though I'm getting up there in age, I can change my mind.
7: Okay.
8: With the grandkids, I think I'm just going to tell the grandkids, I'm going to tell my boys, you know what? Don't do what I did. Take them out of school.
7: Okay. Wow. You guys are changing Ursula on the fly.
8: Okay. Odd Fairy Closures. 602 says, let's be honest. It has nothing to do with the flu. It has everything to do with being in a sick out. These people should all be fired. They legally can't not work.
7: Carrie and Bonnie Lake says, can confirm Sully's statement about training plus job opportunities. My cousin's kid wants nothing more than to work for Washington State Ferries, and they'd be lucky to have him.
8: Kevin in Seattle says, good morning. The ferry sick out is illegal, which is why they won't call it that. I am pro-labor, but this puts people with medical problems in danger. And to that point, Mike in Portland, who works for Fred Hutch, says that they had to actually cancel some situations. Yes.
7: Yep.
8: Okay. On fall foliage, not to be confused with foliage.
7: Foliage.
9: You like how I put it in there, guys?
7: By the way, since we're talking, I just want to say full transparency. If I had to say that word again, I would have said it the same way. It's always been foliage to me, but y'all hit the foliage. You know what I'm saying? Y'all do all that.
8: Foliage.
7: I mean, we get right to the point. What's that fall foliage looking like?
8: Foiled you this time. Okay, 206 says, I agree, this is the most beautiful time of year. I love the mild, sunny weather, and I only wish we didn't have to wave a broom in front of us most of the time. To avoid all the spider webs, you are telling the truth right now. Those spiders are everywhere.
7: Yeah, spiders everywhere. But what you see what Sonia and Roy says, I'm currently in Auburndale, Florida, and I wish I was home seeing the change of seasons. There's nothing like it. I miss it.
8: On paid parking, George in Fremont says, yeah, it affects me a lot. I don't go to any shops that I have to pay for parking. I'm finding that I go to places like Northgate Mall or Tequila South Center. I never go to downtown or surrounding areas.
7: Brian from Arlington says something. I'm glad he said it. When I was broke, it was a consideration. Now that I'm not, I don't care. I actually kind of like it because I know I'm going to get a spot. Look, Brian said the quiet part out loud.
8: Dang.
7: Forget them kids.

0: On the Rolodex. Yeah. Okay, so many of you texting in.
1: Yeah.
0: Mary and Queen Anne trying to explain to my five-year-old granddaughter what a Rolodex is. Thanks a lot. Don't think she believes me. First time texter here, she says. I'm always driving, so I pulled over specifically this time, mostly because I had to look up the number because you only said it once that I heard on air. Add me to that Rolodex. That's Lisa from Beacon Hill.
1: Adam from Maple Valley says, been listening since day one and always enjoy the show. By the way, where are the ones that people to text in and say they always agree with G? Was there any of those?
2: No. You know.
0: There was one who said, I agree with him this time.
1: Yeah.
2: With that guy,
0: you know what, though? Today was a record for me. I got most people disagreeing with me on two
1: Ursula,
0: situations.
1: I'm so glad you admitted that.
0: I know when I'm wrong.
1: Right or today's maybe not wrong, down. Because I'm telling you right now, the entire text line today was like, you know, I agree with G on this. I ain't never seen y'all disagree with Ursula like this.
0: Yes.
1: All right.
0: And you know what? I own it. I own it.
1: What you got for words to live by? What you got?
0: Love Albert Einstein. This quote. Live life to the fullest. You have to color outside the lines once in a while if you want to make your life a masterpiece. Laugh a lot every day. I change that. Keep growing. Keep dreaming. Keep following your heart. The important thing is to never stop questioning.
1: Mm, that's good stuff. What kind of day it is you pull out some Albert Einstein?
0: It's your cousin Tanya and Trey are here.
1: Hey, I think Albert Einstein could be at one of my family reunions. If you look it up. All right. Nick, what you got, man?
3: Well, I'll admit the start of fall gets no grief from my end while we're staying dry with summer giving out some rays to lend. But today, we found a reason for some folks to cast some doubt after ferry boats decided to pause cruises on their routes. It's not the worst time to be stuck on islands in the Sound after G reminded us his favorite fall foliage is around. I don't know if that was the Invisalign speaking on foliage or that's a new name he's adding to the Rolodex over there. We'll find out looking through that old Rolodex.
1: Hey, I ain't gonna blame this on the Invisalign. I said what I said.
0: You did. You fessed up.
1: All right. Good show today. Sophia, did you have fun today, Sophia?
0: Who else is going to be here tomorrow?
2: Roll call.
0: G and I are going to be here.
1: Sophia, are you here with us tomorrow?
0: We don't know. We don't know. Right now, actually, there are some folks who are sick. So
1: yeah, seriously.
0: We're doing some
1: no doubt.
0: Musical chairs.
1: Ursula, I'll be here tomorrow.
0: Me too.
1: All right.
0: Although I am going to get a flu shot today.
1: Word of warning. No, by the time I see you tomorrow, you're going to feel it in the arm.
0: Oh, boy. Okay.
1: Yeah. Nick, appreciate you, brother.
3: Yeah, you too, man.
1: Thanks, Sophia. And thank you, Ursula. I want to thank my cousins for being here. Thank my cousin, Tanya. Thank you for being here. Trey is here. Thank you for being here as well. Hey, the Jake and Spike Show, they're coming in next. Make sure you stick around. We do this again tomorrow. Yep, Ursula and I will be here. Appreciate you for listening. Love you for that. And as always, be kind.
4: 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So long, everybody.
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16: ABC News, I'm Mike Dubusky. Supreme Court justices are tackling a climate change case. On the first day of their new term, the case argues that oil companies can't be sued by local governments for the effects of climate change. Instead, they argue that's the federal government's responsibility. Gas prices are down slightly this week after G7 countries agreed to tap into the strategic oil reserves last week. Gas Buddy's Patrick DeHaan says it's likely only a Band-Aid fix.
17: Certainly, you know, this drawing to a conclusion would be helpful, but to potentially risk further escalations between the U.S. and Iran, then without any strategic reserves of significant status globally, that certainly could be a very bad sign of potentially even more record prices later this year for gasoline and diesel.
16: The State Department says it's aware of and monitoring a fatal case of suspected pneumonic plague linked to a research lab in Russia. This is ABC News. Chipotle is taking plant forward to a new level.
18: Hear that flute? It was made with corn. That percussion? It's lettuce. Chipotle has teamed up with a London Vegetable Orchestra, a 5-member ensemble that performs entirely with instruments made from produce to create a new song. Chipotle says the track turns the same ingredients used in their restaurant every day into what it calls the sound of the brand. It was recorded at Abbey Road Studios. You can download it or stream it if you want to see the veggie instruments actually being played. Sherry Preston, ABC News.
16: It's sentencing day for a former Ohio pastor and one-time American Idol contestant called Caleb Flynn. He was found guilty of murdering his wife, Ashley. Prosecutors say he staged the murder to look like a home invasion, saying he was motivated by a nearly 2-year-long affair with a woman he met at his church. I'm Mike Dubusky, ABC News.
19: 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JBLM, we have a long-term collision South 5 at Center Drive. It's taking up two right lanes, and we have a 7-mile bumper-to-bumper backup stretching back to Gravelly Lake Drive. Plan on 40, 45 minutes just to get through this backup. Otherwise, the rest of the map looking great. Even the drive through downtown Seattle has only minimal crowding in both directions. 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
19: Good afternoon, I'm Nate Connors. Chaos is unfolding across Washington State ferries with major routes canceled and thousands of passengers left stranded. The cause appears to be a sick out by ferry crew members seeking higher wages. Seven major routes either down to one boat or canceled, including Seattle-Bainbridge, Seattle-Bremerton, and the Southworth-Fauntleroy-Vashon Triangle runs. Steve was stranded on Vashon.
21: People that have doctor's appointments can't get over town for the doctor's appointment. Deliveries can't be made to the island today. Miscellaneous grocery deliveries and whatnot.
19: The union representing some 400 ferry engineers is currently negotiating a new contract and a 20% pay increase from the state. It is illegal for the workers to strike. Washington State Ferry says 23 workers called out sick and their replacements refused to come into work. King County is suspending its contract with Urban Family, according to the Jason Rantz Show on Seattle Red 770. This comes after an outside review raised questions about duplicate billing, unpaid payroll taxes, and the group's loss of nonprofit status. County officials say about $261,000 may have been double billed to Seattle and King County. Councilmember Reagan Dunn says,
22: when you don't supervise grant contracts well, and when they don't have a long history of performing in the public interest, you can assume the worst. And that's where I am at on this one.
19: The city of Seattle is also reviewing the concerns. No one has been charged with a crime. A new report from the Downtown Seattle Association and Chamber of Commerce says the city's tax structure has become unpredictable, uneven, and less competitive. Cairo News Radio's Luke Ducey has more.
23: John Scholes with the Downtown Seattle Association warns the city is at an inflection point after years of growth. He points to a 172% increase in city taxes over the past 12 years, with 83% of that tax growth since 2018 falling on businesses. At the same time, Seattle has seen little job growth and increasingly relies on a relatively small number of companies to shoulder its tax base.
24: We believe more taxes will mean one thing, fewer jobs in our city, which has long-term consequences for the financial health, the fiscal health of our city.
23: Luke Ducey, Cairo News Radio.
19: Leavenworth is hoping Oktoberfest brings a tourism boost after last winter's storms impacted the town's holiday season. The three-weekend celebration brings in millions of dollars. Business owner Kevin Rieke tells visitors are asking about the damage.
25: They hear the stories in the news and they're like, how did you guys fare? And we're like, well, we survived, but we really appreciate you coming back. And so we really try to embrace those customers and let them know how important they are to our livelihood.
19: Businesses hope the momentum continues through the holidays. And now your Cairo News Radio weather. Morning fog, cloudy conditions, turning sunny by the afternoon and a high around 68. This repeats right through Friday. Overnight lows around 52. Sunny and 61 right now, downtown Seattle. I'm Nate Connors, Cairo News Radio.
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0: Son of a ferry
1: Welcome
0: boat.
1: Welcome to the show. Happy Monday to all of you fellow sailors out there. Jake Skorheim sitting alongside Spike O'Neill. Spike, welcome to the show.
0: Ahoy.
1: Ahoy, matey.
0: Thanks for playing that. I needed that today.
1: We had to change our whole plan. Like early this morning, we were going to talk about other stuff. And then I saw Luke Ducey start posting, hey, there's a couple boats that are down. Washington State Ferry System. Look at that. Interesting. People are getting sick. Oh, look at that. More boats are down. And now basically the entire system is almost shut down. Luke Ducey, Cairo News Radio reporter. He joins us now to talk about it. Luke, what the heck is going on?
2: Permission to come aboard, sir.
0: Well done,
1: granted. Sir. Granted. Luke, there's some sort of a crazy sickness going on at Washington State Ferry System, is there?
2: Sounds like it's a sick out is what's going on because of contract crew flu, yeah. Because of contract negotiations going on. Seven routes, including all the big ones, were canceled out, or they were down to one boat. Let's talk about the cancellations real fast. The Vashon Island, Southworth, Fauntleroy Triangle, Seattle, Bainbridge sailings, Port Townsend, Coopville, Edmonds, Kingston, all canceled.
1: The big ones.
2: Down to one run, or one boat, rather, Seattle, Bremerton, Bucklehead, Clinton, and then Anacortes and the San Juans. They had two out of four boats. So 13 out of 18 ferries not in service today. And there are 400 engineers who work on these boats for Washington State Ferries.
1: And did they all get sick today?
2: No.
1: What happened?
2: 23 of them did, according to Washington State Ferries, called in sick.
1: Workers.
2: 23 workers. Every employee qualified to fill those positions then, because what you do if you call in sick and they go to the next person up, say, hey, can you come in and work?
1: Yeah.
2: They all declined to come in and work.
1: Were they all sick too?
2: Well, they didn't say they were sick.
1: It's their choice.
2: It's their choice at that point whether they want to.
0: No mandatory requirement to
1: fill
0: in. They
1: got to stop sharing mugs over there at the Washington State Ferry headquarters. Somebody's getting a bug that's spreading around. This is crazy.
0: I thought it was the potluck. That's why I don't go to potlucks.
1: This is why I always wash my hands. So
0: maybe it was a potluck tailgate. Yeah,
1: there you go. That's insane.
2: All the members of the Marine Engineers Beneficial Association, that's the name of the union. So these are workers in the engine room. They're in talks with the state over a new contract right now, a new collective bargaining agreement. They want a 20% raise to match the pay of deck workers. So it is illegal for them to go on strike, but they can call in sick. There's also a little bit of a PR game happening here on the other side from Washington State Ferries. The state also said on social media that staff chief engineers have a base salary of $157,000.
1: Can you slow this down for 1 second? Because I do want to bring up something interesting.
2: Yeah.
1: I'm wondering if the Washington State Ferry admin were watching the Seattle Teachers Union illegal strike that they were threatening, and they saw what the Seattle Public School Superintendent Ben Schuldner, his response to that, like 2 days before the strike was supposed to start, before they were actually supposed to be back in school, and they were still like, "Yeah, we haven't, you know, made any improvements." He put out the actual pay of the largest group of teachers,
2: which
1: at the time I think he said was like $142,000 before any of the benefits. And everyone was like, oh, wait a minute. Turns out they're not underpaid. I do wonder if the Washington State Ferry System looked at that and they were like, hey, you know what? The public really likes to see is how much money these guys are making. Because if we're going to talk about like, oh, man, these poor engineers. And Lord knows that I love the ferry system. I love riding on those boats. But it's not without its problems, even in the best of times. And right now, this whole thing being shut down. And these guys are making how much a year? Base salary?
2: Well, the staff engineer.
0: I'm glad you mentioned that.
2: Staff chief engineers.
1: Okay.
2: According to Washington Ferries, make $157,000 a year, and then $350,000 a year with overtime.
1: So that's not quite what everyone's
0: making. Exactly.
2: They didn't mention, you know, everyone underneath. So it goes in descending order: staff chief, chief engineer, assistant engineer, and then oilers, wipers.
0: Does every boat have that? Same crew dynamic. Is there a chief engineer for every boat?
2: Yeah, so chief engineer is the senior engineer responsible for the engineering operations on a boat.
0: He's not like a system wide. He's not the pinnacle of the engineering division of Washington.
2: Got to have one of those per
0: every
2: boat.
0: Okay,
1: yeah,
2: and then the guys who are doing the grunt work, like the oilers,
0: greasers,
2: you know, checking the pumps and lubricating the machinery, all that. About $80,000 a year before overtime. Overtime is like around $55 an hour.
0: See, that's a different number that from a public perception point of view, because that's why they put the number out, was trying to win over public sentiment.
1: Yeah.
0: About how dare these guys interrupt my daily commute if they're making this kind of three. Then they say $350. I wonder what percentage of those chief engineers actually get the ability to make overtime and reach that ultimate threshold of 350,000.
1: Are these chief engineers that are striking? Is this the, are these the ones striking
2: don't
1: today?
2: I don't know
1: exactly which engineers are striking.
0: It's HEPA laws when they're sick and not allowed to really.
2: But if you can't have a boat without one of them, I would imagine that would be kind of strategic. But both sides certainly posturing, trying to win over public favor in with social media and also, hey, we can. I don't know how this plays out. This is for you two to discuss, but, you know, we're going to have a sick out. Again, can't confirm that that's what happened, but 23 people called in sick.
0: And, that is also illegal. An organized sick out is as illegal as a strike.
2: It is. And if only 23 are out, but it affects so much of the operation.
1: How is it that 23? That's
2: most likely strategic.
1: Well, I would imagine that would be some amazing chance of randomness if 23 were out and that meant that basically the entire system shuts down.
2: Right.
0: They knew what they were.
2: And then all the backups said, I'm not coming.
1: I feel like there's a group text somewhere that's like, all right, what do we need to do to make sure everybody's sick tomorrow? Doesn't this kind of show some vulnerabilities in the system that 23 employees could shut an entire system down? Do you guys know how many cars use these? How many riders per day Washington State Ferry System operates?
0: 55,000.
1: 55,000. Every single day?
0: Okay.
1: Now, I have people who have been texting me.
0: Right? Cars.
1: Passengers.
0: I'm thinking 55,000 cars is probably 150,000 passengers.
1: No, they do it by passenger because it's a life on board the boat. They don't count by
0: car. Thank you.
1: But when they get on, how many people in your car? Click, click, click.
0: Charge for every one of them.
1: So it's by passenger.
0: Okay.
1: But the thing is, like, I've had people texting me like, hey, guess what? Guess who missed work today because I couldn't get on the boat and get across? Oh, I mean, these are real repercussions that are happening now. People are having to be at home from work, or you got to drive around, which probably we have all done when ferry traffic gets really bad on some summer weekends. You drive around. That's the only option now for a lot of these runs. And here's my question. What about emergency vehicles? I can't think of, like, you know, at least once every couple of times that I'm sitting there. I use the Edmonds-Kingston run a lot because my in-laws live over on the Kingston side. I'm sorry, the Kingston side. And so we're over there all the time. And on our return trip, it's very, very common for us to see that far right lane that they save open for emergency vehicles. Because under Washington State law, we're first come, first serve. But emergency vehicles, they get to go front of the line.
0: You bet.
1: Because what they don't want is somebody whose life needs to be saved. And sometimes that comes down to minutes or seconds, having to take a 3-hour drive around down to through Tacoma because they need to, you know, get across.
0: And that's
1: so are people just advised right now? Like, hey, by the way, don't have any emergencies if you need to catch a ferry because the boats are shut down because they want higher pay.
2: Good question. It impacted us too. We had at least two workers here that were stranded, one on Bainbridge Island, but one on Vashon Island. I mean, if you're on Vashon,
0: there's no driving around.
2: Right? Steve, one of our engineers, told me this morning.
3: People that have doctor's appointments can't get over town for the doctor's appointment. Deliveries can't be made to the island today. Miscellaneous grocery deliveries and whatnot.
2: So no UPS, no FedEx, no Amazon, no US mail. Commuters. I know there's a high school over on Vashon that a lot of kids commute to via ferry. But also, we got a tip. This is the worst possible case scenario that you're talking about. We got a tip on our tip line that said a cancer patient, at least one, missed a critical procedure at Fred Hutch today because they could not take a ferry.
1: There it is. Yeah. This is the reason why the state is smart enough to say that this is illegal. This is the reason why. We would not think positively of anybody who went and blocked our state highways. Somebody goes up to the highway and says, like, if you had a bunch of WashDOT workers, say, guess what? We're striking today, and our strike is going to be right on the highway, so you can't get where you need to go. This is a highway system. The Washington State Ferry System is part of our highway system. These roads need to stay open by law. And the question that I would have for the audience, 888-973-5476, two questions. Do you think anybody's going to get fired for this or lose their jobs? I mean, the answer seems obvious. It's probably no. And the second question, do you guys think that this is going to build up public support for your cause by shutting down a highway system that services 55,000 riders per day? Do you think this is going to work to your benefit? Because I feel like the only reason you would do a sick out like this in the contract negotiation
0: is to show your power.
1: Exploit
0: your leverage.
1: They're the ones in charge, apparently. And also, do they think the public's going to respond positively to this, or they just not care? They just probably don't care.
2: I think the public cares.
1: No. The engineer striking.
2: Oh, engineers. That's
1: or
2: a great
1: sticking
2: question.
1: Out. Sorry, no, they're not striking.
2: That's a great question. Now, there were some boats that were running, so obviously they had engineers as well. But we can't infer anything from that necessarily because we haven't talked with them.
1: Yeah.
2: But to your point, you know, the other side of that is Washington State Ferries, and I had been trying to call them and get in contact with them, even tried personal cell phone numbers for PIOs to get information from them.
0: Officer missed the boat this morning.
2: Something this big, you think they'd want to say something?
1: Yeah.
2: And instead, when they went on social media, they postured, and that's when they put out, you know, hey, don't cry for these guys, Argentina, because they make X number of dollars per year. Now, I wanted to share this because I got so frustrated that I recorded it. This is what happened this morning when I called the number that you're supposed to call at Washington State Ferries
0: for media.
4: Hi, you reached Justin Fujioka with Washington State Ferry Communications. Please leave a message after the tone and I will return your call as soon as possible. If you're a member of the media and need immediate assistance, call 206. Thank you.
0: Oh, good. They gave you a number to call directly through.
2: Gave me a number, right. Yeah. I bleeped it out because I don't want everyone calling it, but sure, it's sure. Media only. But guess what? That number that they give you to call is the number I called. They got the message.
0: What's your tail taste this like? Is, as you chase it around the room.
1: This is a perfect example. Really the whole is. System is
2: call
1: like,
2: this number. I did.
1: Like, who do you root for in this situation?
2: That's my point.
1: Like, the system is totally bunk. It doesn't work. It's always like all the boats, they don't keep them up. They don't maintain them in the way that they should. Then they try to sell us on like really expensive hybrid ferries that are going to be built out of state in 25 years or whatever the number is. And then they're also saying like, well, these poor engineers, they need more money. And then the engineers shut the whole system down.
0: Well, yeah.
1: Everyone's just, well, yeah.
0: Well, yeah, they shut the whole system down. Maybe their request to get even pay with the other members of the ferry community.
1: Do you support the shutdown?
0: I do.
1: Really?
0: No, come on.
1: Oh, okay.
0: No, you know what? No, hold on.
1: This guy.
2: I was going to leave the room.
0: To be completely honest, I kind of do.
1: No, you don't.
0: I'll tell you why.
1: Please do.
0: Because, I mean, you asked a very pertinent question. Is this going to sway public opinion? For the 55,000 cars a day that use this ferry, sure, they're against this. For the 3 million other residents of this community mm-hmm. who don't use the ferries, and they show how important just that element of this ferry system is,
1: they're ambivalent to it.
0: I think they're going to side with the ferry with the engineers.
1: I don't.
0: I think seeking equal pay, with at least commensurate pay, with the guys who are on deck or the guys who do food service or whatever it may be, right? The ticket takers, all these people seeking commensurate pay with those individuals seems like a reasonable request.
1: I have no problem with somebody wanting more money. The problem I have is, just like a teacher's union, you can complain all day about how much money you think you deserve and what you should make. Whatever. That's totally fine.
0: Mm-hmm.
1: They don't work in the private sector.
0: True.
1: If you want the ability to go strike, go to the private sector. We didn't even talk about the Boeing potential strike. And thank goodness that SPIA union voted in favor of that thing. And now they're, you know, continuing work. I really don't have a problem with that because that's a private company. This is a public road. Teachers teach at public schools.
0: Well, I hear you, bud.
1: So I don't support any public strike because it's illegal. That's why I don't like it. I don't mind the fact that they want to make more money. I'd like to make more money. But what would happen if you decided to stop showing up to work?
0: I don't know.
1: He's feeling sick.
0: I've had the right to call sick.
1: You could call out sick. Sure, you could. A couple days. But eventually, if they figured out that you were not coming in and you were faking it,
2: you're going to know the value.
1: You're going to.
2: You better, you know, your agent and everyone else. 100%.
0: You are going to know the value in your manager if you're
2: it's like
0: needed,
2: a football player.
0: If you're mandatory to the success of this process, you're going to be your concerns and your requests are going to be given priority seating.
1: Just because they have figured out a way to shut the system down, showing that they have the leverage to shut the system down, doesn't mean it's the right thing to do.
0: Oh no,
1: it's illegal. They're not allowed to do it.
0: Well, that's a great point, and you're right about that. And with the teachers, the whole public sector workers, there is no automatic mechanism in place to have this immediately have a case brought against them for hosting a sick out. Even if that's, if they admitted today, it's an organized sick out. It's a strike. They would have to, the agency affected, whether it's the teachers, the school system, or the ferry system, would have to decide to bring a suit against them. That's a lengthy process.
1: Do you know
0: it loses in the court of public opinion.
1: So
0: that's
1: teachers,
0: why they're allowed to do it.
1: Teachers and public sector unions do strike occasionally. Do you know the last time somebody was fired for that? They don't get fired.
0: Right.
1: That's the reason why they keep doing it.
0: So should there be a law put in place
1: that
0: the minute they strike, they should?
1: We have a law. Lawsuit? It's against the law.
0: There's no teeth to it? There's no teeth to it because there's no automatic mechanism to file a suit the minute somebody calls in sick or strikes.
1: We have a law that says you can't strike. If somebody's striking, you're breaking the law. What else do you need?
0: No, I'm just saying. The system
1: in place.
0: We don't
1: need to create an additional law to enforce the laws that are already on the books.
0: Kindly, we do.
1: Do we?
0: Because there's, well.
1: What if you just enforce the laws?
0: That would be by bringing suit. So they're not they're choosing by not bringing suit because there is no suit there's no system in place.
1: Spike, you're saying something that I don't understand what you're saying. Go ahead, Luke.
2: I guess you sue the union. I'm just trying to think.
0: You would sue the union. The organization affected, the ferry system, or the school district would then sue the union. You'd have to make a choice to do that. I'm not saying I'm against them doing that, but when people call out sick or stage a strike, a work stoppage, it doesn't automatically file. They have to make the decision then, and the lengthy process therein.
1: I understand. You still have the mechanism in place to take action against said unions or said strikes or whatever. So do that thing, even if it takes 2 weeks. I don't care how long it takes.
0: I'm with you there.
1: Start doing the process that you already have in place so that down the road, in 3 months, in 2 years, in 7 years, the next people who go like, hey, you know what we should do? Let's shut down the highway system because we want more money. They go like, oh, yeah, remember Jim? In the engineering room, remember he got fired for pretending to be sick for 2 weeks and the whole system shut down? Maybe we don't do that. Maybe we figure out a different way to try to get more money than shutting the entire system down.
0: I'm with you. Do you think they'll be the same thing tomorrow? Do you think it was a one day to show you how powerful we are?
2: Good question. So this also happened today. I was talking with someone on Vashon Island who said that they had scheduled weeks in advance a power pole. Say, we have two transmitters over there, our station, our company, and there was a new power pole that's supposed to be installed, and the crews were coming until Friday. Friday afternoon, apparently, they called and said, yeah, we're not going to be able to make it now until Wednesday. So, and this person who told us said, you know, he believes, it's his theory, that unions told unions.
1: Of course.
2: And they got the heads up. No one wants to, you know, they're not on strike, but no one wants to, you know, cross a picket line that doesn't really exist because it's not there. And
1: they don't want to swim across a picket line.
2: They want to support a union. I used to be a member of a union. So, and back in my day, I've done a lot of stuff. And, anyways, so let's find out if it lasts till Wednesday. That theory holds.
0: Well, it's just my personal opinion. I think if you last more than one day, you lose public sentiment in your side. Anybody who would support these guys saying, look, they deserve commensurate pay equal to the other workers in their industry. But if you infringe upon a city's commute medical services ability to save lives more than just a day to prove your point, to show your worth, if you do it more than one day in a row, I think you lose. 888-973-5476.
1: We'd love to get your take on this. We're going to talk about this at 1:30. I'm sure you will have opinions. We're already seeing them come in. Thank you so much. Luke Ducey, thanks for the info. Thanks for keeping us up to date.
2: What do you say when you leave a boat?
1: You disembark. Disembark.
0: All ashore that's going ashore.
1: Yes.
0: There you go. I don't know a lot about that.
1: You may step off this boat, please. This sinking ship.
2: Aye, skipper.
1: All right, we got a lot more coming up. Next, this will be interesting. Do you guys remember that law recently that was put into place? There was a bunch of arguments over it, whether or not there was a basically an unelected board had the right to decertify sheriffs for...
0: And to set qualifications for sheriffs elected or appointed around the state.
1: Yep, and a judge has now ruled on that, and we will tell you what the ruling was and how that will affect the law coming up when we get back. Stick around.
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28: Good afternoon, I'm Nate Connors. An environmental group has taken on Starbucks. Protesters gathered at the company's store at 7th and Pine yesterday, calling for Starbucks to improve recycling efforts. The group called Beyond Plastics Puget Sound says it attached 6 Bluetooth GPS trackers on plastic single-use cold coffee cups and found found 2 went to landfills and 3 went to waste transfer stations. In response, Starbucks says cups with Bluetooth-enabled trackers are not accepted in recycling streams, and that may have changed where the cups were headed. Company officials added that the recycling advocacy group How to Recycle have given them a widely accepted for recycling designation. A new Seattle law aims to stop grocery prices from being shaped by surveillance. James Lynch has details.
0: Mayor Katie Wilson signed legislation Monday morning requiring prices to be clear and available to all shoppers rather than tailored using personal information. Councilmember Alexis Mercedes Rink sponsored the legislation.
1: Today, Seattle takes a step at tackling corporate greed by preventing AI-assisted price gouging aimed at maximizing profit margins for corporations at the expense of our neighbors.
0: Traditional coupons and clear discounts for seniors and veterans are still allowed. Many of the large grocery chains oppose the measure. James Lynch, Cairo News Radio.
28: Washington's legal bills are climbing, with taxpayers facing a projected $4.4 billion in lawsuit costs from cases already in the pipeline. The state also spent $43.6 million on private law firms last year. Attorney General's Office Civil Division Chief Scott Barber tells the Seattle Times every lawsuit has to be defended. Is it more expensive? Absolutely. Officials say staffing shortages are driving the use of outside attorneys. 2 people are in custody after a violent home invasion in Olympia. Cairo 7 TV's Jack Bilyeu reports.
2: Daniel Bonds and Joshua Rush told Cairo 7 they woke up to a pair of intruders in their apartment Friday morning. They say they sprang into action and started fighting.
3: He was down here on the ground and I was on the ground. And
2: they say they won. The sheriff's office says the intruders were armed with an edged weapon. They say one suspect was arrested hiding in the bushes nearby.
4: Cover us in the dog!
2: The other was spotted Friday night by deputies.
28: 2 plays, 2 interceptions, with the Seahawks walked away with the win yesterday. ESPN says no game in its records dating back to 1978 has started that way. Drake Thomas intercepted Chargers quarterback Justin Herbert on the first play at Lumen Field. On the next snap, Seattle quarterback Sam Darnold tried to find running back Emmanuel Wilson. Instead, he found Chargers defensive lineman. The Seahawks recovered from that strange opening to win 30-23. A check at Wall Street, where S&P 500 and NASDAQ are reaching record highs this afternoon. The Dow up 162, S&P 500 up 65, the NASDAQ up 336. 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South 5 at Center Drive and JBLM are still dealing with this long-term collision blocking 2 right lanes. We're about 2 hours into this. It's just past the off-ramp to Center Drive. And we're looking at a 7-mile bumper-to-bumper backup starting near Gravelly Lake Drive. It's a 40-minute trip to get through this backup. Otherwise, we're looking great out there. Even the downtown drive through Seattle has just brief crowding in both directions. 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And now check on that weather. Morning clouds, foggy conditions, burning off by the afternoon, and highs in the upper 60s. This is our forecast right on through Friday. Partly sunny. We still got some patchy fog downtown and 61 degrees. I'm Nate Connors, Cairo News Radio.
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6: Welcome back to the show. I saw a very interesting story, Spike, I thought we could chat about. This was posted over at theseattlered.com, originally posted on the Center Square, who does a lot of great work. Last legislative session, they passed that bill, Senate Bill 5974, was then signed by Governor Ferguson, and that was about, it was basically like the sheriff removal bill.
7: Correct. It was it was signed into law in January.
6: And can you just like give the audience a basic breakdown of what that law, what that new law gave the power for that board to do with sheriffs all around the state are elected officials?
7: State obviously. Legislators decided they had the power to decide qualifications for elected sheriffs and appointed sheriffs and anybody of a leadership position in law enforcement across the state, regardless of how they got their job, whether it be through public election or appointment. They wanted to set a standard for experience, for background checks, mm-hmm. for disqualifying of elements in their life, whether it be
6: language,
7: language, criminal cases against them, all these different, but they wanted to control
8: association
7: with extremist groups, hate groups. And they wrote this in the law. It was then challenged by numerous sheriffs across the state from numerous counties. Mm-hmm. The judge put a temporary stay against this ruling in April, and it was just deemed, was it April that they, the first stay, I think it was April. It was made permanent. The judge this weekend down in, was it Thurston County?
8: I think it's Thurston County.
7: Thurston County Superior Judge.
8: She ruled on a few of the provisions in it.
7: She didn't wipe the law off the books, but she deemed several provisions of this new law were in violation of the state constitution.
8: And there's a few provisions that she, like a more comprehensive ruling that is set to take place. This would be, there's a presentation that's supposed to take place with the parties on October 23rd, yada, yada. So down the road, a couple weeks, they could...
7: Both parties have a chance to weigh in on her ruling. And, of course, no matter which way it goes, the state has and already has acknowledged the Attorney General's office that if they do lose this on constitutional grounds, this new law, they will appeal that decision.
8: This is really interesting because this was a really... This was one of the hot button... It was like this one... It was at the time, which then became law, but it was the new bill to have the income tax, the millionaire's tax.
7: It was a pretty stunning January in Olympia.
8: Yes, absolutely. And one of the things that she ruled on, I thought this was kind of interesting. So one of the things she did rule on, she says, was you could not do, was the law raises the minimum age for a sheriff from 18 to 25. Seattle Red had a bunch of these details. And establishes education, military discharge, and law enforcement experience requirement, among other qualifications. And the judge in this case, Christine, is it Shaler or Scaler? I can't, it's S-C-H-A-L-L-E-R.
7: I think it's Shaler.
8: Shaler?
7: I think.
8: Okay, Judge Shaler. She says the qualification...
7: Hey, if we're wrong, Your Honor, don't haul us into court. We're doing our best intended guess.
8: I don't think she would, because I like what... She's made a good decision here, so I think that speaks well for her. But she says the qualifications for a candidate of sheriff under 5974 goes beyond any reasonable qualification. The age requirement was not narrowly tailored to a compelling state interest because it applies to sheriffs but not other county elected officials. So this one felt like, to her... You're zeroing in on sheriffs. You don't hold the same standard for other officials, which you can't do. And I think it makes sense, the age thing. She also talked about background checks were a big part of it as well. The speech one, I do feel like the speech one was really, unless I'm reading it wrong, that original bill, it really felt to me like it was kind of grown out of the some of the media coverage of Sheriff Swank.
7: Yeah, Pierce County Sheriff Swank. I think that's a fair assessment.
8: And they were trying to find a way, well, hey, if somebody says something online that we don't like, Swank has said many things that people don't like. Some people like them, some people don't, but he said things. How do we find a way to decide that that speech is disqualifying for the office? And how do we now imbue ourselves with these powers so that we can be the ones who make this decision?
7: Right.
8: And I think a big point of contention that a lot of folks like myself had with it were... You're giving that decision-making power no longer to the people
7: voters.
8: Who vote them into office. And then, you know, what do we have, 39 counties in Washington State? So we have 39 different sheriffs. Those sheriffs are individual to those areas. What works for King County may not work for Snohomish County. What works for Snohomish County may not work for Pierce County or Lewis County or wherever it might be.
7: Right.
8: So why do you want an unelected board appointed by the governor in Olympia, ultimately making those decisions? And it sounds like that was kind of, I mean, my take on it was that was kind of the reason that they wanted this thing in the first place.
7: Yeah, that, you mean why they wanted the this challenge law?
8: Why they wanted the power in the first place to take out sheriffs that they just didn't like what they were saying.
7: Well, I don't know. That's possible.
8: That's my take.
7: No, but you have to read in their intent, and I don't want to prescribe to imagine what they're thinking. What I don't like about the judge's ruling in a couple of different instances, and I think she's right in most of this, is that, you know, undermining the will of the voter is, that was the paramount rule for this. You know, we can't have an unelected board and she also said that it was too vague. The description of what was extremist, what was an extremist organization, association with an extremist organization, was far too vague.
8: She says, we're not sufficiently defined, and that the law did not provide sheriffs and candidates adequate notice about what conduct could result in sanctions. The term extremist does not have a settled meaning, she said.
7: And she's not wrong there. But, you know, and just because we don't like what an elected official or an appointed sheriff says, is not grounds for dismissal or removal.
8: Yeah.
7: And that should fall to the voter. If the voters don't like what a sheriff's association is or what a sheriff says, 100%. Leave that to the voters. And I'm all for that. But the part about not being able to draw the age requirements of it, because it doesn't comport with other elected officials, statewide officials. I think law enforcement's a little different beast than someone who works for the county commission or the water department or any of these other agencies that may have a elected or appointed employee. Mm-hmm. Law enforcement, I think, takes experience and takes maturity to lead an organization well, I think. And that's sure. just my opinion. And I also, it puts the rejection of a sheriff because of disqualifying actions or disqualifications based on lack of qualifications, if they lose their certification to be a sheriff, I think leaving that person in place, if someone has conduct so egregious that they disqualify from certification for their job, you then have to wait the cycle for a recall campaign.
8: Special election, whatever it is.
7: Yeah. Yeah, and that person stays in office regardless of how ridiculous or illegal their actions may be.
8: But again, what I do like about her ruling, because I like her ruling here, it doesn't give that power now to that unelected board. It says, hey, voters, you guys are smart enough to know what you want to do. You're not infants. Right. You're adults. Yeah. If you want to vote somebody into office, even if they say things that people in Olympia find objectionable, you're allowed to do that. We live in a society with free speech, and somebody can say things that others don't like, and that's like a pretty great thing about America.
7: I'm with you, and I think while the system I'd like to see in place isn't perfect, it's the system that she went with, letting the voters decide. Well, that's not perfect either. That's a better system than an elected board. It is.
8: Yeah. The other one's a dictatorship.
7: I think when a sheriff says publicly that I'm gonna encourage my department to do something illegal, and there are instances where that's been done, I think that's grounds for immediate removal. It's not just that I don't like what you say or who you associate with. If I say my guys aren't going to follow this law, my guys are going to arm up and guard the station. Mm-hmm. That seems to be a line that shouldn't be crossed from an elected official.
8: The question is, though, whose job is it to enforce that?
7: Then there's a recall. Is the mechanism for recall is in place?
8: Is it the voters?
7: Yeah.
8: It kind of turns all the voters, like what this law was attempting to do is basically say to all voters is you are children and you don't know as well as we know.
7: We know better.
8: We know better than you.
7: You're right.
8: And you know what? Adults don't like to be told that they're children. They just don't.
7: But letting the voters put in an unqualified 18-year-old with no training and no experience, if voters can do that, that's kind of letting the inmates run the asylum.
8: That's a voter's choice.
7: Never,
8: is it not?
7: It is, but it never works out well to let the inmates run the asylum.
8: I've never heard of an 18-year-old sheriff elected in Washington State. So there is
7: but they took away the minimum age requirement. They didn't let that go in. So the possibility is there.
8: No, I understand, but they added that. That was a new addition. This is what they had before. Somebody 18 could have served before, correct?
7: Yeah.
8: So they went back to what originally
7: the population,
8: was.
7: Yeah.
8: But that doesn't. I mean, it's one of those things. It's so rare because it's. I mean, I can't even think of a case where it's ever happened.
7: Nah.
8: So to make a new law as part of a thing that like really makes it difficult for people to get into that office, she's saying like, hey, listen, you're overstepping. It does feel like the overstep, which is good for her. All right, we have a lot more when we come back. We should talk a little bit of Seahawks. That game yesterday.
7: Yeah. Yeah. Yeah. It's exciting.
8: I was exhausted when that one ended.
7: Yes.
8: All right. We'll talk about it. We got some good audio. Stick around. Be right back.
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11: All right, welcome back to the show. Seahawks played yesterday. Super, way more stressful than I thought it was going to be. It did not get off to a really great start. I guess it got off to a really great start, but then the follow-up play off of the great start was not great. This was the first play of the game. You have Justin Herbert throwing the ball, and the Seahawks defense was looking good.
12: Herbert play fake. Half roll to his right. Looks rolls. Ball is. It picked off. Jumping yes. up. Knocking it down with one hand and then picking it off is Drake Thomas on the opening play of the game. Justin Herbert had already thrown four interceptions on this season. He's now got five on the first play from scrimmage.
11: Heck yeah.
12: As the Seahawks game dropped those linebackers.
11: So I was upstairs. I'm kind of like, I'm rushing around. My son, my 11-year-old is a Seahawks nut job. He just loves football so much. So he's downstairs. He's watching the game. He just shouts of joy. First play of the game.
12: Yes.
11: Very excited. Very, very excited. And then the swing when Darnold gets the ball.
12: Sam sets up, looks, dumps it off near side, and that's intercepted. For heaven's sakes. Tui Pelotu steps in front of that pass, intended for Wilson on the near side. Sam just kind of threw it back inside, right to the defender. I don't think
11: both of those things happened before I had time to get downstairs and like claim my spot on the couch.
12: Yeah.
11: And my son's already like, Dad, this is not going the way we want it.
13: You know, but that was a neat. I mean, that first off, first time I read a stat somewhere that in 100 years plus of NFL football, that has never happened.
11: Really?
13: The first two plays from scrimmage.
11: Back to back
13: resulted
11: first
13: in
11: plays,
13: two interceptions.
11: Interceptions has never happened.
13: Never happened in NFL history.
11: Aren't stats fun?
13: Stats are crazy. Nay had one that was like, going back to 1974, I think, quoted in the news. I'm going to verify what the 100 year statement that I read over the weekend.
11: Yeah.
13: That had never happened in 100 years.
11: Unbelievable.
13: Of NFL. But that was kind of a push.
11: Yep.
13: They got the ball opening kickoff. You know, we got it. They got a boom. It's right back where it's
11: Chargers
13: supposed to be.
11: Chargers get their 3 points.
13: Yeah,
11: Seahawks answer.
13: You know, the Hawks are very lucky.
11: They are so lucky.
13: To get out of yesterday with a W. Because they set a team record for penalties.
11: 14, not a good record.
13: 14 penalties, 150 yards. A Seattle Seahawk record. Plus 30 combined penalties between two teams. 16 on the Chargers, 14 against us. Another NFL record. 30 combined penalties by two teams in one game.
11: Mike McDonald, did you watch the halftime interview?
13: No.
0: When he went in. Okay. So I hate those.
13: That's when I
0: hate the halftime interviews.
13: Okay. They're running in or running out of the tunnel?
0: Running in. Yeah, they're obligatory. None of the coaches want to do them.

0: understand, like, contractually, you have to yeah. give the people 30 seconds. Yes. Yeah. And as I was watching that, I flashed back to, like, my dad coming home from work if I had done something bad during the day, and my mom telling me that, like, okay. when your father gets home, because that's what it felt like when I watched Mike McDonald walk in the locker room. I was like, this guy's not happy. Yeah. His team, I mean, so many of those stupid after the fact penalties were just, they are so lucky that they got out of that yesterday. Can you imagine if they had lost?
1: Well,
0: and they easily could have.
1: They easily could have lost that game. Well, yeah, I can imagine if four turnovers, they benefited. Without four turnovers yesterday, they probably don't win that game.
0: Yeah.
1: You know, thank goodness Herbert was Herbert. Five of the unnecessary roughness or unsportsmanlike conduct penalties were against the defense for just aggression.
0: Yeah.
1: Did you see Brock's piece?
0: No.
1: Brock does a little recap every post game. He nailed it. He said the Hawks wear these, you know, violence. There's some T-shirt that they wear around practice,
0: like anti-violence.
1: No. It's a commitment.
0: Let's get violence.
1: It's a commitment to the violent nature of football. And he said these guys, they walk the walk. They don't just talk the talk.
0: Yeah.
1: But there's a line, you know, and that you cannot cross with being, you know, it's a violent game.
0: Yeah.
1: No one's saying to pull the violence out of football.
0: Smashing into each other as fast as you can.
1: But when you get five egregious, unsportsmanlike, out-of-bounds throw or what, out-of-bounds hit or late on the pass or all these things.
0: And we benefited from a few of those as well.
1: Yeah, they were just as bad at this as we were, if not a little bit worse.
0: That final drive, last hit on, yeah. like late hit on Darnold.
1: Yes.
0: Saved the day.
1: And yes. But Brock's point was, you know, look, you cannot live this way and expect to beat the better teams in the NFL.
0: Sure.
1: Thank goodness this was a winless Charger team coming to town, leaving winless.
0: Yeah.
1: This week it's the 4-0 Niners coming to town.
0: So they got their schedule coming up. Yeah, 49ers 4-0, Broncos, that should be a win. Then you got the Chiefs who are 4-0.
1: Yeah.
0: Looking really good.
1: This is the meat of the schedule coming
0: up. This is. And then you have Cardinals should be a win.
1: Yeah, I would hope.
0: What are the Bears playing like this year?
1: They're a very, very good football team.
0: Okay. And then you have a sneaky team in the Raiders who are 3-1.
1: Yeah.
0: They've already, like, how great is it that they've already surpassed their last year's wins?
1: Isn't that wonderful? Well, yes, it is wonderful. Wonderful.
0: Crazy. All right.
1: Yesterday was a...
0: It was a relief.
1: Yeah.
0: Yeah, it was a relief win for sure. Hopefully they can, you know, just tighten it up a little bit, Seahawks. You're getting a little loose. Tighten it up.
1: Coach McDonald said this was the perfect scenario. We got a win and so much to learn from.
0: 100%.
1: So much room for improvement.
0: Yeah.
1: What a coach.
0: Yeah, a lot of room for improvement.
1: And you're right. I wouldn't want to be in halftime with him either.
0: We will be right back.
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17: ABC News, I'm Mike Dubosky. ABC has obtained new recordings of a phone call made between Jane Doe, the victim of an alleged gang rape at Cornell University, and Matthew Ingalls, one of the fraternity brothers who was expelled after the incident.
18: Jane Doe then asking for his help to identify all of the men, saying she remembered 4 in the bed and more standing around the room. Ingalls seemed to suggest both of their memories may not be accurate.
19: I have racked my brain for this mystery. You know, it's possible that both of us, like, remember this and it's not true.
18: Jane Doe pushed back, saying, no, because I remember looking up and being like, that is too many people.
17: ABC's Aaron Katursky. Measles cases in Pennsylvania have now topped 1,000, making it one of the worst outbreaks in recent memory. Around 200 people have been hospitalized with the illness. 5 people have died. And the State Department says it's monitoring a suspected case of the plague in Russia, which claimed the life of a lab worker there. This is ABC News. It's early in the season, but flu cases on the West Coast are inching upward. San Francisco recently reported its first death from the flu. The flu vaccine is recommended for everyone above the age of 6 months. Former House Speaker Dennis Hastert has died at the age of 84.
20: Dennis Hastert was the longest-serving Republican speaker, leading the House from 1999 until 2007 when the Democrats took control. What happened after that, however, is what most people remember about him. In 2015, Hastert was accused of evading banking regulations as a part of a plan to pay hush money to conceal what was later described as the sexual abuse of teenage boys on the wrestling team in Yorkville, Illinois, where Hastert had been a high school coach. He served time in prison for bank fraud, later admitting mistreating some of his athletes, but never referring directly to sexual abuse. Sherry Preston, ABC News.
17: And the former Prince Andrew has sued his local police department over his arrest related to the Jeffrey Epstein case. Mike Dubosky, ABC News.
21: A woman accused of spying in Seattle was arrested yesterday. That is one story coming up. But first, your Cairo News Radio traffic brought to you by LeMay, America's Car Museum. JBLM, good news. After a couple hours, our collision South 5 at Center Drive has cleared. And we're looking at 7 miles of scattered backup starting at Gravity Lake Drive. But this is quickly clearing out. Now less than 20 minutes to get through this. Here in Seattle, North 5 starting to get crowded between the West Seattle Bridge and I-90. South 5 looking great. Just some brief slowing through the heart of downtown, and the rest of our map looking pretty good as well. 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
1: Good afternoon. I'm Nate Connors. As Washington State's ferries deals with a major disruption to service today, there is some progress being made this hour. The Port Townsend-Coopville route returned to service at 12:30 with one boat. The San Juan's Islands route down to one boat between Anacortes. Seattle-Bremerton is down to one boat. Seattle-Bainbridge is out of service, as is the Triangle route. Mukilteo-Clinton, we're down to one boat with long wait times for drivers. Things could change throughout the day. Best to check your route way ahead of time before you head out. Federal authorities have arrested an Irvine woman accused of acting as a spy. Investigators tell Cairo 7 TV the 34-year-old traveled to Seattle last year at the direction of Chinese officials, allegedly surveilling a relative of a Taiwanese government official. Authorities say she sent photos, videos, and license plate information to China. She was arrested Sunday at LAX while trying to leave for China. The Mason County Sheriff is applauding a judge's ruling that blocks key parts of Washington's new law of sheriff standards. Ryan Sperling tells Cairo's Radio's Gian Ursula accountability is still important, but he urges voters, not a state commission, should decide whether a sheriff stays in office.
22: And I can tell you, we don't want somebody that gets in there and abuses the accountability. Accountability is good for our profession. It has to be in place, or we draw the wrong person to our profession.
1: Sperling points to recall elections as a way to remove unfit sheriffs. Supporters say the law protects the public from sheriffs who commit serious misconduct the state plans to appeal. A former University of Washington Tacoma professor has reached a $375 settlement with the school. The News Tribune reports Jarek Sershinsky accused the university of failing to accommodate his mental health disability. A judge dismissed three other claims in February. The two sides settled before trial and the case was dismissed. A shooting in downtown Tacoma early Sunday morning left two people dead and a third injured. Cairo News Radio's Tom Brock has more.
23: The shooting took place on Pacific Avenue in the city's downtown area, a spot police say is busy even at that late hour. Medics pronounced both dead at the scene. Later, police say a woman who was also shot and survived showed up at a hospital. Tacoma Police spokesperson Shelby Boyd says detectives talked to a few witnesses, but they want to hear from others.
24: Anyone with video or were there or have heard anything? There were people on scene, whether they saw, heard.
23: Police are asking anyone who has video or knows anything about the shooting to call 911. Tom Brock, Cairo News Radio.
1: Your Cairo News Radio weather, mostly sunny and 68 this afternoon. The rest of the week starts off like this morning with foggy conditions and highs pushing 70 through Thursday. 65 Friday, a little more clouds in the forecast. 62, mostly sunny. We're still foggy over Elliott Bay in downtown Seattle. I'm Nate Connors, Cairo News Radio.
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26: Welcome back to the show. 1 hour down, 2 hours to go. Lots of great stuff to get to. We are going to have so many great responses for our question of the day. I just want to tee it up again one more time real quick. You just heard Nate talking about it in the top of the hour news break. We discussed it earlier with Luke Ducey, but we're having a what looks like a sick out. Unless everybody just has a little bit of a runny nose right now and they decided they don't
27: want to... Slight cough, tickle in the throat.
28: Sure. I got the black lung pop.
27: Falls in the air.
26: You know, they do say, I did see a story the other day. They said, hey, get your flu shot because it's going to be a nasty one. So
27: it is.
26: Unless everybody's already got the flu, which I don't think that's what's happening here.
27: You know, it's funny. Sidebar, I had to take my mother-in-law into urgent care.
26: Oh, okay.
27: Was having a little bit of a stomach distress. But the nurse practitioner said, you know, 1 in 5 people walking in the doors has the flu already.
26: Hmm.
27: And this was the first week of October.
26: Yeah,
27: this was the last week of September,
26: it's
27: actually.
26: Weather still coming.
27: Right?
26: It's a beautiful weekend.
27: It's going to be a tough flu season this year. I get the feeling.
26: So is that the reason that there's so many strategically sick right now, which is essentially shut down nearly the entire system? I don't think so. It feels
27: 72% of the fleet is inoperable today because of 23 strategic call in six.
2: Or a complete coincidence.
27: Maybe.
2: Complete coincidence.
27: And every single person that was called in to backfill these positions, there's a system in place.
2: Yep.
27: Every single person called in to cover these people calling in sick. I don't want to call it a sick out. Every one of them also was unavailable or unwilling to fill those roles. And they brought the ferry system to its knees.
2: It will be interesting to see what happens. You posed this earlier. You said, all right, if this goes longer than a day, because you said you do support the strike if it means getting more money for them.
27: Making the public aware of their situation. They want level pay with their other workers in this industry and in this fleet. You may win public sentiment, showing just how valuable you are to this system. But if you impugn upon this region's ability to commute, to put people's lives or safety at risk, you're going to lose public sentiment fast.
2: So your support for them lasts a day.
27: About a whole day.
2: About a whole day.
27: It's a 24-hour support.
2: As soon as I saw the story, I went, you've lost my support. My support. And we have great listeners who work for the Washington State Ferry System who text into the show all the time. We still love you. We think you're great.
27: It's a great system. I use it as often as I can.
2: I don't want you striking and shutting down what are essentially state highways. These are roads. People need to be able to get through. 55,000 passengers take those boats a day, and they're not taking them right now because, like you said, 72% have been shut down as a result of this, you know, sick out, work stoppage, whatever it is. It certainly feels coordinated. The bottom line is, I think it's illegal, but I am not the governor. It's not my job to actually enforce repercussions on this. It's not my job to call Washington State Ferry System and be like, hey, get your house in order, get these boats running. That would be something that, you know, is above my pay grade. But I can certainly whine about it on the radio. And I want to give you a chance to whine about it as well.
27: Yes.
2: 888-973-5476. I do wonder, and this is speculation, but I do wonder if the state were not so historically very lenient, because there's essentially, they just never enforce what is law on the books, which is the public sector employees, while they do have the right to unionize and have collective bargaining, they do not have the right to strike. They also do not have the right to refuse to work. They do not have a right to do sick outs or work stoppages.
27: Organized work stoppages are just as illegal as strikes.
2: You're not supposed to do it. And so my question to you is, do you think that if there had been some firings in the past with some of these other unions, like a teachers union, when they do something like this, of course there never is any firings, but if there had been some enforcement of the law, maybe we wouldn't see so many of these. Maybe this wouldn't be a tactic that they'd use. Now, I don't know what the leverage would be other than to just say, hey, you know what? We'd like more money, and here's the reasons why we think that we're valuable. Make that argument, but don't shut down the roads. And my primary reason is emergency vehicles and all the people who have to get to work. We had people text into the show. I'm sure we'll have a bunch of them represented in the text line comments. I'm sitting at home today because it would have taken me 3 hours to drive around to get to work. And how long the public is going to put up with this would be very interesting to see. If it lasts more than a day, I would be surprised, but we will find out. And we'll get your thoughts. 888-973-5476 at 1:30. So don't miss any of that. All right. This is very interesting too. Como News had this story. Washington and Oregon, as states, they have joined coalitions trying to challenge a rollback that the Trump administration is doing on, what are these CAFE standards? Can you explain that to people, what that means?
27: CAFE standards are the fuel efficiency requirements of the federal government for production of new vehicles.
2: Okay.
27: New vehicles, yeah, must make so many miles per gallon.
2: Corporate currently average fuel economy.
27: There it is. CAFE. I think it's 31 plus change miles per gallon is the current standard. The Biden administration had raised that on vehicles on the market by 2031, I want to say, to like 50 miles per gallon had to be the standard for fuel efficiency in newly produced gas burning vehicles in the United States.
2: Yeah, they lowered it to, I think the official number is 34.9 miles per gallon.
27: Okay.
2: For passenger cars and light trucks in the 2031 model year. Down from what the Biden administration was requiring was 50.4 miles per gallon.
27: Right.
2: And you have a couple of groups. You have the Center for Biological Diversity. You have the Conservation Law Foundation, Environmental Defense Fund, and Environmental Defense Fund and Public Citizen. Are those the same organization?
27: And Sierra Club.
2: And then the Sierra Club.
27: Don't forget the Sierra Club.
2: Sierra Club.
27: Can't have a party without the Sierra Club.
2: They also filed suit, and then now also the attorneys general in both Washington, which is Nick Brown, and then also in Oregon, which is Dan Rayfield. They have also voiced their support for this. Here's what the group said. They said, we're taking the Trump administration to court for this reckless rollback that prioritizes big oil and automaker profits over American families. It is unlawful for Trump to turn back the clock on fuel-efficient cars, forcing drivers to waste more money on gas and communities to breathe toxic air. What do you think about that?
27: It's hard not for the Trump administration to be painted as in the pocket of big oil. When this is being easily portrayed as a gift to the big oil donors of his political campaigns and his organizations, his movement, if you will, and automakers who are also big supporters of this administration. It's hard when the reasons that the administration says that they are rolling these back are to make cars more affordable in mm-hmm. the future for the American and give the American consumer more choices.
2: Yeah.
27: If they want to buy a gas guzzler, they should be allowed to buy a gas guzzler.
2: If you want to get like a fuel economy gas guzzler car that's not an electric car or hybrid.
27: Yeah.
2: Maybe it's a little cheaper than those other models might be.
27: Yeah, well, is in the story, again, thank you, Como. It says there's really no hard evidence that reduced fuel standards will lead to greater affordability of vehicles. That's put forth by the Department of Transportation Secretary Duffy during this article and in this announcement by the administration to roll back these standards. But they can't point to any hard proof. It's all just speculation. It's easy to paint this administration as serving their donor class of oil and
2: let me ask you a question. Why do you think it is that the major car manufacturers prefer the Trump administration's take on this? If we took politics out of it, mm-hmm. we don't make it about, red versus blue, and we just make it about car manufacturing. Let's just look at it as that. Yeah. Why would the major auto industry players want this law versus the other standard that the Biden set? And it doesn't even matter that Biden's Democrat. That doesn't matter.
27: No, I hear you.
2: But his fuel standard was like 50.4 mm-hmm. miles per gallon, mm-hmm. which is the baseline. So why would it be the car manufacturers would prefer this one, which is 34.9 miles per gallon?
27: Well, it seems to me they don't have to retool how they do their job. They don't have to retool their industry. They don't have to retool their production. They don't have to retool their design and engineering divisions to come up with more fuel-efficient engines that are yet cost effective. You got to retool the entire program every time you make it become more efficient from a fuel efficiency standpoint.
2: Doesn't that make it
27: just
2: more,
27: lets them
2: yeah
27: and keep going?
2: They want to have a business. They want to make money on that business, right?
27: Yeah.
2: Doesn't that make it more like retooling things? Doesn't that make it more expensive for the consumer? Doesn't that work its way down to the consumer?
27: Well, if they pass those additional costs along to the consumer, they won't sell cars.
2: Yeah.
27: You always want to let the market decide, though, right?
2: Yes.
27: Should we? Well, then.
2: So let the market decide. We're talking about they've rolled back what was a government mandate.
27: No,
2: I agree with you.
27: I'm with you there. But the way you frame the question says, should automakers be allowed to sell whatever car they want to sell?
2: Mm-hmm.
27: Let the market decide whether people buy the car or don't buy the car.
2: Yeah, I think that's good.
27: But there's a point where government oversight is in the best interest of the population. With regard to pollution, you look back at the 70s and what cars did to the environment then with lead, gasoline, and all the low mileage standards, the increased regulations of the federal government across a plethora mm-hmm. of different industries, not just cars, but, food and medicine and all these things. There's a point where the free market shouldn't be allowed to decide. Profit shouldn't be the only motivating factor or the only driving factor of an industry with regard to the public good.
2: I disagree. I do think the free market is pretty amazing as far as like
27: I'll give you that
2: what people will want. I mean, like, it's in the best interest of a car manufacturer, I believe,
27: mm-hmm.
2: to want to produce a car that's both a good value and is as fuel efficient to run for the customer without being mandated at some level that requires them to be so expensive that the customer can no longer afford that vehicle. Like the 50.4 mile per gallon seems mm-hmm. to me to be excessively high.
27: You got to do that very quickly.
2: Yeah,
27: I agree with you. Those goals may have been beyond realistic attainability.
2: So that's to me where I feel like Washington Attorney General Nick Brown, he's actually working against affordability for Washingtonians because what he's saying is I want to argue for a fuel efficiency standard that even the car manufacturers who are not in the business of trying to be political, they're in the business of trying to have a good business.
27: Mm-hmm.
2: And a good business is how do you make a product that people want to buy that's as cheap as possible, that's as good as possible? That's what I'm looking for when I'm looking for a car. And they're saying, well, we want it to be this or that for environmental reasons. cost be damned for you, the consumer, and we're going to mandate, we're going to get involved in an area we shouldn't be involved in. We're going to overregulate this industry, which to me feels like that's what was happening.
27: Well, the study also points out the fact that if you lower those standards from what they would have been in 2050, which is when these numbers, or 2031.
2: It's like 5 years.
27: 50 is the miles per gallon. You know, it's estimated that it will cost consumers in America, they'll burn 13 billion more gallons of gas.
2: Okay.
27: Well, that's us spending more money because the government lets automakers sell cars that are less fuel efficient.
2: But that's your choice as a consumer. If you want to drive a lot, that's your choice. If you want to consume all that fuel, but being limited on your purchase possibilities in your vehicle because the government has only a certain number of vehicles that you can purchase based on fuel efficiency standards. I mean, if you were to go buy like an average EV right now, do you think that's more affordable for somebody or like the cheapest bargain basement Toyota Camry? With pretty good fuel efficiency.
27: Well, then you do have the choice of what's more important to you, fuel efficiency or cost of the entry.
2: And that's what I'm saying. Like gas prices are going to raise, they're going to lower. I know they're expensive right now, but like they go up and down all the time. I think the important thing is for the consumer to have the option and not for the government to step in to say, you don't have that option because we're going to tell an industry that we are not of. It's the government stepping in.
27: Yeah.
2: The car industry knows what they're doing. They know how to produce a good car.
27: Yeah, I wouldn't trust the private sector to keep public safety as their guiding standard for
2: 100%.
27: Really?
2: Yes. Yes.
27: You think the private sector can be trusted with a profit?
2: 100%.
27: Wow.
2: Yeah. Because they're motivated to do the safe thing. Because if you have a car.
27: Well, they're not in any way, shape, or form.
2: How so?
27: Well, I mean, let's make it meat instead of cars.
2: Stick to cars. We're talking about cars.
27: Well, now we're talking about government regulations and oversight and what can be manufactured.
2: We're talking about auto industry for safety standards. Stick to cars.
27: That's convenient.
2: Well, no, that's what we're talking about. You want to change it to meat. Let's stick to cars.
27: I want to talk about whether or not the public's best interest is the government citing what an industry can and cannot do. Okay. You're saying let the market decide because if people don't like their cars, they won't buy their cars.
2: I'm saying.
27: Imagine producers of other materials didn't have any regulations. And the only factor was the cheapest thing we can put on the market. Say it was pharmaceutical drugs. Say it was meat. Say it was whatever it was.
2: But you're not counting the fact that the manufacturers are motivated to provide the best product because other manufacturers are also providing that same product, and you're competing with each other. Okay. So you want to have the car.
27: That's valid.
2: You want to have the car that runs great and is the cheapest in fuel. You don't want to have the car that blows up every time somebody hits your bumper. We've seen those cars, and those quickly went off the market.
27: Well, the reason they're off the market is because there's federal standards for safety put in place.
2: The reason they're off the market is because they were exploding, and nobody wants to buy an exploding car.
27: There are federal regulations for safety in place. If it'd be cheaper to buy a car that had no seatbelts, people would buy it.
2: But from a public safety
27: standpoint, you got to put things in a car. Crumble zones.
2: There's obviously a certain standard by which people should want to be safe, and that we should expect the government to enforce laws for driving and all those things.
27: Can that be extended to the environment and on driving's impact on the environment?
2: I think it's unfair for the state of Washington to arbitrarily set numbers that they can't even back up or prove are even happening or that they can change in any meaningful way while expecting you to pay more for the car that you purchase and the gas that you purchase. That seems unfair to me.
27: That's fine.
2: All right. Let's move on to, real fast, let's get to, we don't have time to do the second story. That would take too long. Do we want to do the LA mansion tax? That's kind of interesting because I feel like it's kind of this government regulation thing. Did you see this story?
27: Yeah.
2: All right, so Los Angeles put in a mansion tax, and what they were hoping would happen, and this is interesting because Washington State often follows after California. I feel like California is the big brother.
27: That's a fair way to paint
2: this. It's kind of the younger sibling that sees whatever the big brother or big sister is doing, and they go, oh, man.
27: We're downwind. Ironically enough, of California.
2: We are downwind, unfortunately.
27: When it stinks in California, eventually it will stink here.
2: So they have this mansion tax. New York Post had this story, which I thought was kind of interesting. And they have this mansion tax. And what they were hoping the mansion tax would do would make all sorts of new money. But what ended up actually happening was they ended up selling less of these mansions because people said, hey, this tax makes it prohibitive not only on these mansions, but also just buildings that end up also housing low-income housing. We can't build these buildings anymore because these extra costs associated with it.
27: Yeah.
2: We're going to do less of that. And I feel like I didn't mean for this to be a whole tax segment, but I do feel like overregulation is one of those things that we have so much data on now. You can look at it and you could, I guess you can make a good argument that they're trying to do a good thing here. I don't know for sure that they are.
27: I think they're trying to dig into, at least take a bite of the extreme separations of haves and have-nots in the state of California.
2: That's the nicest way to put it.
27: Yeah. I mean, that's the intent.
2: Maybe.
27: The intent isn't just to punitively tax the rich because they can and because they can afford it. There's a benevolent goal behind,
2: it's always benevolent with other people's money, which is the problem.
27: Well, you're living in a country based on taxation.
2: Oh, I understand that. So, but like to overtax some people, just like Washington State's trying to do right now, just because they have the money and try to, give it to other people or to say that it's going to go to education, even if they're not designating it to education. I think those are the things that people start going like, the overregulation's driving people nuts. Yeah. I feel like that's the title of the segment is overregulation.
27: Well, I'm old enough to remember when you couldn't see through the sky in Los Angeles.
2: Because of all the
27: air pollution. Yeah, I remember days when you could light the Cuyahoga River in Ohio on fire.
2: Sure. Yeah, all my family's from LA.
27: Because you could dump, toxic pollutants into the rivers.
2: Yeah.
27: Because corporate profit was the motivating factor and regulation stepped in. I'm not saying
2: nobody wants polluted rivers.
27: Again, I'm with you. I'm not saying that there isn't over California's the overregulation ought to be their state flag.
2: Yeah.
27: It ought to be a guy with his pockets turned out like a Monopoly card with a scowled look on his
2: face.
27: Right. That should be their state flag and their state motto. And I'm not saying it's not overregulation, but there's a pendulum swing, I guess.
2: It's somewhere in the middle. Yeah. It's crazy. The regulation in California is insane.
27: Anybody that lives there will tell you that. Anybody that still lives there or hasn't already moved out will tell you that.
2: Yeah. Yeah. In Washington, the little sibling, trying their best. All right.
27: I was hoping it was just Inslee, but I don't think it was him.
2: No. It's all of the local politicians currently in office.
27: Bunch of donkeys.
2: They want your money. Yeah. And they want it bad. And they're going to get it. All right. Question of the day coming up next. Do you support the striking Washington State Ferry Engineers? Is it technically a strike? That's another question. If it's a sick out, they're just all
27: who you
2: being
27: with?
2: Sick at the same time, coincidentally. All right. 888-973-5476. We will get a bunch of your responses as we come back. Stick around.
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19: And good afternoon. I'm Aaron Granillo. We continue to track this ferry situation. Thousands of passengers stranded across the Puget Sound region. Seven major routes canceled or down to one boat. This passenger tells Cairo 7 TV.
29: It's just hard to rely on a mode of transportation that's supposed to be there to make your life easier. So it makes it difficult.
19: The state ferry system says 23 workers called in sick. Replacements refused to report amid contract talks with ferry engineers. Governor Ferguson says he is meeting with state ferry leaders to resolve the situation. He says more details will be coming soon. Mason County Sheriff says a state commission should not have the power to remove an elected sheriff. Ryan Sperling welcoming a ruling last week that blocks key parts of the state's new sheriff standards law. He tells Cairo Radio's Gian Ursula the decision protects the will of voters.
22: It was important for the electorate, the people who elect somebody, to have their voices heard.
19: He says voters can still use recall elections to remove sheriffs. Supporters of that law, however, say the public need protections from unfit sheriffs. The state plans to appeal. After the closing bell and a new record close for the NASDAQ, buoyed by chipmaker NVIDIA, it closed at a record high as it market cap near $6 trillion. NASDAQ gained 286, Dow up 91 points, S&P 500 gained 51. The world's stockpiles of oil are now scarily thin. That's according to the head of a Saudi Arabian oil company. ABC's Chuck Severston reports.
0: The Saudi Aramco chief telling the Energy Intelligence Forum in London that it would take up to 2 years to rebuild inventories depleted during the Iran war. The Financial Times and other business news organizations reporting that Amin Nasser said the seven-month war reduced oil supply from the region by nearly 3 billion barrels, or about half of what would have passed through the Strait of Hormuz.
19: New lawsuits taking aim at Starbucks' sugar-free claims. The proposed class action lawsuit alleges 8 protein drinks contain more sugar than customers might expect. Plaintiffs say the marketing is deceptive. They want affected customers compensated. In a statement, the company says the claims have no merit, saying Starbucks has consistently and clearly provided information about its protein drinks. Now to the real-time traffic desk at 133. Here's Nate Connors.
1: All right, Aaron, it's a Monday light commute so far. We do have one issue. It's up to up toward Tiger Mountain, eastbound 18, just past Issaquah-Hobart Road as you head up to the summit. We have a stalled vehicle blocking all eastbound lanes right now, and we've got a one-mile backup in both directions of State Route 18. If you're heading into Olympia, South 5 is bumper-to-bumper from Sleater-Kinney into downtown Olympia. South 405, off and on slowing between Factoria and Northeast 44th near the VMAC in Renton. Here in Seattle, North 5, we're crowded from the West Seattle Bridge to I-90. A brief backup there at 520. And South 5 continues to look good, just some minor slowing as you make your way through the heart of downtown. Cairo News Radio, real-time traffic. I'm Nate Connors.
19: And now to your forecast. After some morning fog, we are clearing out with highs today in the upper 60s. That's the trend for the next couple of days at least. Morning clouds, afternoon sunshine, highs in the mid to upper 60s. Right now, 64 degrees in downtown Seattle. I'm Aaron Granillo, Cairo News Radio.
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2: Welcome back to the show. We have so many responses, really, really good responses to this question on the Washington State Ferry workers sick out or strike or whatever you want to call it. They didn't show up for the job. The backups also couldn't make it in. And so more than 70% of the fleet and basically almost the entire, like the important runs that carry the most cars.
27: Yeah.
2: Not even off.
27: 13 of 18 boats were not able to operate today. Runs had zero service. Other runs reduced to just one boat.
2: Yeah. Before we get to your responses, of which we have many, and they're really great, and thank you so much. Luke gave us a little update. He said, hey, you guys should play the audio that I talked to somebody on Vashon who works in the pharmaceutical field and had to figure out how do you get drugs to the island that they used to be able to get over there on the ferry boat. Listen to this. This is Chris. He works at a pharmacy on Vashon.
17: If there's no pharmacist on duty, the pharmacy can't open. So we were fortunate to get a ride over here today. But if the boats are continue to be down, then it's hard.
2: So how do you get to Vashon if you can't get it on a ferry boat?
17: It's hard because there's not enough staff too. Like even if a pharmacist here, if there's no staff, no, we can't really do much. Like we have to cancel all of the vaccine appointments today.
2: So they had on a friend's personal boat.
27: They have to shuffle, and no pun intended, ferry in.
2: Yeah.
27: These pharmacists and pharmacy workers. So the medications could be, sometimes critical medications could be.
2: Crazy. This is Vashon resident Steve, who was stranded.
20: People that have doctor's appointments can't get over town for the doctor's appointment. Deliveries can't be made to the island today. Miscellaneous grocery deliveries and whatnot.
2: I got a few messages as well from people who are like, yeah, I'm stuck.
27: Yeah.
2: Can't get to work. All right. So we asked you guys questions today. We said on the worker strike, do you support the workers? If you do or don't, do you think this is going to help garner more, you know, more support for their argument that they deserve more money, to strike like this? There's going to be emergency vehicles that would have otherwise been on a ferry that now have to drive around. We know from Luke's earlier visit to the show, he said that he knows of at least one cancer patient that missed a critical cancer procedure.
27: Treatment today.
2: Treatment that they could not get to because of the work stoppage. I think those are the stories that are going to have a real impact with people, but we'll see what you guys have to say. You want to start this off, Spike?
27: Sure. Andrew and Olympia asks, are we still doing Spike's Court? Because there's no way the squash gavel is still around.
2: Yes. Answer that for the people, Spike.
27: First to your second question, the squash gavel did not survive.
2: It did finally.
27: It's August debut. It is squished out.
2: Yes, we had to get rid of it.
27: Non-viability. Also, with regard to Spike's Court, we will be doing that in the future. This case, however, I have to recuse myself because, as you know, I'm in the pocket of labor.
2: Yes.
27: So there you go.
2: You support.
27: I could not give an unbiased judgment on this.
2: You support the strike here.
27: I support the strikers. Yeah.
2: I am also a labor fan, but not for public labor strikes, which are illegal. I do find the laws to be pretty compelling.
27: Plenty of people ask that same question in our text.
2: Let's see here. Christine Organ says, it's illegal for ferry workers to strike. They need to talk with the teachers. It's illegal for teachers to strike, but they do it all the time.
27: Yeah.
2: Interesting point, Christine.
27: To point earlier, what's the point of having laws on the books if you're not going to enforce them? And there is no mechanism or appetite
2: for
27: enforcing these laws when these public sector workers go on strike.
2: Yeah.
27: Don in Tacoma says, why aren't there any consequences for mass no-shows like this? Maybe they should dock their pay 20%. And let's not leave teachers off the hook on this either. Seems like the ferries have never recovered after Governor Inslee fired many experienced ferry employees for deciding not to get COVID vaccinations. He does speak to a very underlying issue here because there's not enough in the labor pool of ferry workers at any level.
2: Yeah.
27: Whether it's the dock hands or the crews that run the boats or the engineering departments.
2: I'm trying to remember what the number was that
27: were terminated.
2: That were terminated for the non-compliance of the forced injection that the governor was trying to force them to get. Wasn't it like 230 or something like that, employees?
27: I don't want to spoil. That sounds right, but
2: I'll say it was in the hundreds, though,
27: yeah,
2: wasn't it?
27: It was in the hundreds, yes.
2: I thought it was.
27: We lost highway workers. We lost snowplow operators.
2: I think the overall number, I think that's just ferry workers.
27: That was, no, I'm saying that was just ferry workers.
2: Oh, yeah.
27: But we lost in every sector of public employees because of the mandates. But Luke's been on the story all day. He also pointed out something off air to me. He said, you know, just finding people that want to do this, trade labor, the trades.
2: Yeah.
27: People that want to get in there and turn wrenches and get covered in grease and run machines below deck.
2: Yeah.
27: And it's an uncomfortable environment, and there's just not the appetite
2: for
27: these workers that there used to be.
2: They got to advertise better. These are great jobs. The Washington State Ferry System put this out. I know not everybody's making the salary, but for the chief engineers, the base pay is $157, and when you add in like retirement benefits and overtime possibilities, could be as much as $350K a year.
27: That's
2: good money.
27: You also did say the entry level and the grease guns, guys downstairs, it's around $80.
2: That's pretty good.
27: Yeah, but in a job market like this,
2: I would say entry level at 80 something.
27: I'm not arguing with you. I'm just saying they don't have a lot of. Imagine this. Yeah, go ahead.
2: Imagine you graduate high school. You enter into this program, you get whatever certifications that you need. You don't have to go through like 4-year college and amass $100,000 debt. And you start in your 20s making 80 plus a year. And you know that by the end of your, you know, like within few years, not like it's not crazy, you're over six figures. That's great money. That's a great job. They should be advertising that more. And they get more people on the job, and then you don't have to worry about just 20. That's the thing. 23 people shut the entire system down.
27: Well, that was strategic.
2: No, I know.
27: I know. I hear you. That's how thin it is.
2: That's so crazy to me. Yeah. I mean, what a massive liability that is as a system. So that, I think that's also interesting. Like, did they overplay a hand here? Like, they're talking about leverage. But what they did was, just like when Ben Schuldner, you know, went to the, outed the teachers' pay. Remember the teachers were like, hey, on average, our base pay is one, or average teacher's making 117 or something. And he said, here's what the average actually is. The biggest block of teachers that we're talking about, it was actually like 142, and that's before all the benefits and all the other stuff. I wonder if there's a version where they overplayed a hand here, and people are now realizing, like, hey, if this whole system can fall apart because 23 workers decide not to show up for work. Now 55,000 passengers are unable to get to their daily, their jobs. That's a problem.
27: It is, but it also highlights how much they're worth. They can shut the whole thing down. We're going to have an old joke about the most important organ in the body, but we'll share that off air. It's not appropriate for
2: the most important organ in the body.
27: Yes, and I'll tell you why. I'll tell you the answer and why. You'll love it,
2: I'm
27: but it's
2: so
27: not fit
2: slow.
27: For on air.
2: I don't get jokes.
27: I'll tell you later. I want to read these two together. Dave in 206 says, take a cue from Ronald Reagan, who fired all of the 13,000 air traffic controllers back in the day. Well, he wouldn't have the backbone to do that to the ferry workers. But then Jan Anorka says, But if you fire those workers, you have no one waiting in the wings to take the jobs. And firing everybody who called in sick today would cripple the
2: system. But that's not true.
27: Why?
2: Because 23 decided not to come in. The backups also decided not to fill those spots.
27: Mm-hmm.
2: They didn't sick out. They just said, we're not going to fill the spots today. They weren't on the schedule. Ronald Reagan, as Dave pointed out, this was back in the early 80s. This is kind of his first thing as president.
27: Yeah.
2: You have the air traffic controller strike. They wanted $10,000 more in benefits. And he said, hey, you have 48 hours to get back to work. And whoever doesn't show up to work, you're welcome to no longer work here. You will be fired, which was his, you know, he could do it. I do think that would have a pretty strong impact here if the governor said, hey, listen, guys, vital infrastructure. We need our roads open. For the 23 of you who are sick, you better make a healthy recovery real fast. And if you don't, you don't need to come back to work. And I guarantee you, a good chunk of those people who are waiting in the wings decided they didn't want to come in for those jobs. They're back to work.
27: I think everybody's back to work tomorrow, but I'm just speculating.
2: We'll see what happens. Yeah, you know what? We have more of these, and these deserve to be read. We're going to come back and read some more of these, because you guys have a ton of opinions.
27: Thank you. Good call.
2: Yeah, we got to get to some of these. All right, stick around. More of these after the break. We'll be right back.
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5: Throws to the back of the end zone. It's caught! Touchdown! Seahawks!
6: All right, welcome back to the show. We normally do our feeding time right here, but we had so many great responses to our question of the day today on Washington State Ferry Workers. We just want to get you guys' response to this, give you guys a chance to continue getting your opinions heard. So why don't we just keep going with these, Spike?
7: Love to. Thanks for addressing that. This is perfect. Gail in Bonnie Lake says, I think people are forgetting that if you don't have these engineers, you wouldn't have a ferry system. It doesn't hurt for the people using the system to support the engineers at this time to say, yeah, if they need more money, give more money. These are the people that keeping them safe going across the Sound every single day. So I think the people whining about not getting to work are misguided, and they should support the engineers. What is it, one day they were inconvenienced? That's nothing compared to getting stuck in the middle of a Sound on a terrible weather day because the boat won't run.
6: Gail.
7: Gail for mayor of Bonnie Lake.
6: What did Gail say here? What does she say? It's very interesting. I think the people whining about not getting to work, that's a big deal for a lot of people, Gail. Getting to work is a big deal for a lot of people. They rely on these boats. It's a state roadway, as we talked about. It's part of the highway system. In the same way that if there was a union for all of the toll bridge operators in Washington State who decided not to show up and decided to shut the bridges down, I think people would rightfully be upset. Mm-hmm. That's affecting a lot of people's lives. 55,000 passengers, many of them heading to work. I know not all of them, but many of them heading to work. Mm-hmm. Yeah. There's a reason it's illegal in Washington State, Gail, for this very reason. Because it's one of those vital things that we rely on, just like we rely on cops, just like we rely on emergency vehicles, which, by the way, are unable to get across right now other than driving around. So, Gail, you know what? You might think it's not a big deal, just whining about not getting to work. What do you think about somebody who has a heart attack in Kingston and they need desperately to get to Harborview very, very quickly? How are they going to do that, Gail? Are they whining? Is their family whining? Because that person needs to go have some life-saving procedure and they can't get across because the ferry workers deserve a day to take off?
7: You know what they say.
6: Are they whining?
7: You know what they say.
6: What do they say?
7: If it's your time, it's your time.
6: You and Gail should have a coffee. I think you guys would get along very well.
7: Can I read Fernando in Seattle?
8: Please.
7: The state always drags its feet while negotiating. It's time to show the state FAFO. I know what that means. It's hard enough to hire fair workers as it is now. Now firing all the strikers will shut the whole system down for months, if not years.
6: So he's saying that they should give in?
7: Well, he's saying, I don't know if he's saying they should give in or not give in, but he's saying that's...
6: He says it's time to show the state FAFO. Well, we know what FAFO means.
7: The state does always drag their heels. I mean, these guys have been in negotiations for months. Right? I mean, same thing with the teachers.
6: Okay.
7: It's not just that the teachers have asked for these things. The state always drags their heels until it's time to either strike or acquiesce to the state's ridiculous offers
6: It's not as if the states are not negotiating. They're making offers that the union has decided that they don't like, and so they're deciding to try something illegal, which is to strike.
7: Well, that's one way to look at it.
6: What's the reality of looking at the situation?
7: If you're making an offer that's unacceptable and not changing on that, budging on that, it's dragging your heels.
6: Are they allowed to strike? No, it's illegal.
7: Sorry, we have already covered that.
6: Washington State Ferry system has been in disarray for years, especially post-COVID. Many employees were terminated for not being vaccinated. One of the reasons floating around is much better pay in private industry. I did look this up because we were talking about this earlier. We did not have the number in front of us, so I can give those to you now. Back in 2021, because Governor Inslee at the time, he had a state mandate COVID vaccine, a mandate for COVID vaccines for state employees. 1,887 state employees lost their jobs because the governor was making a medical decision for them that they did not choose to make for themselves. 21% of those fired were inside the Washington State Department of Transportation, which is also where the ferry workers are in.
7: Right, those are the plow operators.
6: 132 state ferry employees fired because they refused to comply with a mandate on how they wanted to What do they want to do with their bodies? The state said, you're

0: body, our choice. You want to read some more of these, Spike?
1: Sure. Chuck in Lake Forest Park says, it's not against the law to call in sick. It is, however, Chuck, against the law to coordinate a sick out, a work stoppage. This is legal as a strike.
0: Allison and Vashon, what happens if that person's inability to get cancer treatment causes their death, or someone with a critical injury dies because an ambulance couldn't get off Vashon Island? Then whose fault is it? Who's responsible? Good question.
1: Great question. Allison. Vashon Ferries, Jenny in Tacoma says the Vashon Ferries don't operate at 2 a.m., yet people still live there.
0: Understood. 360, Vashon resident here, and I must say it was quite chilling to learn the ferries on the north end were down. They don't need to be paid more. They need more staff. They make it so hard, the whole hiring process, they're behind on applications. I've heard of people's applications timing out before it was even able to be reviewed. Personally, I'm team bridge. We need a bridge that goes to Kitsap County. Stay safe, Vashon, and keep calm. What would you think of that? Instead of Washington State Ferry System, just building bridges where they could?
1: Where they could, you still need a ferry system in place in some regard.
0: Not everywhere.
1: Not everywhere. You know what? This hasn't come up yet, but I want to make sure we cover this. You know, we haven't invested in the ferry system. We haven't invested in paying the employees enough, obviously, or they wouldn't be threatening to strike or calling in sick.
0: I disagree, but well, continue.
1: We're putting all this money into hybrids, into greenification of the ferry system. The cost of one of those boats could probably address 80, 90, 100% of all the other ailments
0: easily of
1: the ferry. So let's just stick to diesel for a while till we get the boats in the water, fully staffed on a regular basis. Then we'll think about the future.
0: Bring back the coal-burning big wheel ships. That's what I want.
1: Put gambling on it?
0: Yes.
1: Like a riverboat?
0: I could
1: get my riverboat suit out and be
0: 100%.
1: Great.
0: 100%. What's that movie with Mel Gibson?
1: Maverick, yeah.
0: How fun was Maverick and Jodie Foster? That's a great film.
1: We're not going to run out of steam anytime soon.
0: No, we're not. Steam is very reliable.
1: You know what, though? You need an engineer downstairs. I didn't realize those two have engineers below deck.
0: You just need somebody to shovel that coal, buddy.
1: Okay.
0: Just shovel that coal.
1: All right. He's on strike.
0: We got more coming up. We got 2 o'clock. Oh, this is going to be interesting. We got a guest coming on talking about the millionaire's tax.
1: We do. We have state senator.
0: Stick around. It's going to be very interesting. We'll be right back.
2: I've lived here almost my entire life.
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2: So when I see something that I think might need some attention, that's me pointing out areas of improvement. 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
10: ABC News. I'm Mike Dubusky. Caleb Flynn, the former American Idol contestant convicted of murdering his wife, has now been sentenced to life in prison without parole. Last week, the G7 countries tapped into the strategic oil reserves in an effort to get gas prices down. This week, there has been some relief, but Gas Buddy's Patrick DeHaan says it's only a short-term fix.
11: The G7 has been pushed to release oil and refined products from strategic inventories. Once those releases are over, there's really no strategic reserve left for the G7 or the U.S. or any other country to draw on. And the bigger question is, will we continue to see the Strait of Hormuz being impacted? In addition, we've also seen Zelensky potentially talking about more Russian refinery attacks if Russia does not ease back as well.
10: And speaking of oil, a state of emergency is now in place in Massachusetts over the high cost of home heating oil, which the governor says is driven by the war in Iran. This is ABC News. Sources now tell ABC News the man accused of attacking a fellow pilot on a Fly Dubai flight last week to Tel Aviv planned to crash the plane into the city's airport. The first of 2026 Nobel Prize winners have been announced in Sweden, with the first prize going to three researchers. ABC's Sherry Preston has more.
12: Nobel Committee Secretary General Thomas Perlman awarding scientists Carl Dieselroth, Peter Hegman, and George Nagel the Nobel Prize in Medicine.
13: For their discoveries concerning light-gated ion channels and optogenetics.
12: That's a very Nobel way of saying they created a tool using light to be able to see deeper into the brain. That tool is now being used by labs worldwide to help unlock more about the mysteries of the mind. Sherry Preston, ABC News.
10: And early tomorrow morning, you could see Jupiter being eclipsed by the moon, visible across the eastern U.S. and much of the central U.S. It's just the third such occurrence since 1899. Mike Dubusky, ABC News.
14: Coming up, thousands of people stranded as ferry routes remain out of service. It's after Nate Connors at the traffic desk.
15: And this report brought to you by Subaru Puyallup here in Seattle. North 5 is packed from the West Seattle Bridge to I-90. Then you're going to break free, just a brief backup again at 520, less than 15 minutes from bridge to bridge. South 5 looking pretty good. You're going to slow at 520, just past the convention center. South 405 in Bellevue, filling in between Factoria and the VMAC in Renton. Nothing heavy here. Up toward Tiger Mountain, we cleared that disabled vehicle eastbound 18 past Issaquah Hobart Road, had all lanes blocked momentarily. You're still slow as you head up the summit. Heading into Thurston County, South 5, we've got scattered backups between Lacey and Olympia starting near Marvin Road. And in Everett, North 5 jams up just briefly at 526. Eastbound 526, we're bumper to bumper leaving the Boeing factory. Subaru Puyallup believes car buying should be memorable and fun, not stressful. 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Cairo News Radio, real-time traffic. 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
16: Good afternoon, I'm Aaron Granillo. Major cancellations are disrupting Washington State ferries today, leaving thousands of passengers stuck. Steve is stranded on Vashon Island.
17: People that have doctor's appointments can't get over town for the doctor's appointment. Deliveries can't be made to the island today.
18: The cause appears to be a sick out. Washington State Ferry says 23 workers called out sick. The replacements refused to come into work. Kyber News Radio's Luke Ducey says it's limiting operations at a pharmacy on Vashon.
19: Pharmacists and pharmacy workers were forced to find friends with small boats to get them to work on Vashon Island, making sure prescriptions could still be filled. Chris works at the pharmacy.
20: If there's no pharmacist on duty, the pharmacy can't open. So we were fortunate to get right over here today. But if the boats are continuing to be down, then it's hard.
19: The engineers are negotiating a new contract with the state with a 20% pay raise. It is illegal for them to strike. Luke Ducey, Cairo News Radio.
18: Seattle Mayor Katie Wilson says the city is working to get more than $13 million back after it overpaid Seattle police.
21: This was an error in the base rate that was used to calculate the amount of that retroactive raise, and so it ended up being larger than it actually should have been. We are absolutely aiming to recoup that money.
18: More than 900 Seattle Police Department employees received excess back pay. The city must bargain with the police union before it's paid back. A Carnation man is headed to prison for 3 years for a COVID fraud scheme. Kyber News Radio's Frank Lindsay explains.
22: Federal prosecutors say 36-year-old Tyler Lee Behrens tried to steal a dead Seattle resident's assets, collected more than $148,000 in fraudulent unemployment benefits, and used a forged document to try to sell the victim's home.
18: Victim's niece was able to stop that sale. Well, maybe this will explain why two big bats for the Mariners struggled so much this year. Cal Raleigh and Josh Naylor both had surgery over the weekend. Raleigh on his shoulder, Naylor on his wrist. Raleigh followed his historic 60-home run season with just 23 homers and a batting average well below 200. Naylor, meanwhile, managed just 10 homers in his first full year with Seattle. Now to your forecast. After morning fog, we have some clearing skies this afternoon and sun breaks today and again for tomorrow after morning clouds. Highs each day in the mid to upper 60s. Right now, 65 degrees in downtown Seattle. I'm Aaron Granillo, Cairo News Radio.
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0: Welcome back to the show. 2 hours down, 1 hour to go. Spike, this is going to be a fun interview we got coming in right now. We got a state legislator who actually represents a little close to home for you. We want to welcome right now to the show state rep for the 32nd District, Jesse Solomon, who joins us right now. Mr. Solomon, thank you so much for making the time.
24: Thank you.
0: Looks like you got your Seahawks jersey on
1: there. Nicely done, sir. Is it Solomon or Solomon?
24: Solomon.
1: Thank you.
0: There you go.
1: Well, I've been mispronouncing. I had mispronounced state senator. I got that part right.
0: Oh, I said state rep. Huh? My bad.
1: State senator. And built to stay that way. I had been mispronouncing your opponent's name all last week, but I don't really think I need to correct myself because I don't think it's long for this world. But I digress. I'm not here. I'm an opinion host. Last week, news was everywhere, like wildfire. Your opponent in this election for the state senate seat for the 32nd district. Came out very publicly in a televised or an audio debate about the state's proposed millionaire tax, or now it's law, the millionaire's tax, 9.9% over $1 million earned. And your opponent said that she was all for examining, at least she just said examining the possibilities of lowering that threshold to $250,000 per household, and that was net as opposed to gross, a lot of different peripheral things. But that created quite the firestorm.
0: Can I play the audio clip for the audience?
1: I don't want to misrepresent Cindy Ryu.
0: Let me play the audio clip for the audience, and then we can get back to it. Hold on one second.
25: The first million not having taxed, being taxed, is really, I mean, do you really need more than $1 million to live well in Washington State? I think not. And so let's look at what is the median. I think the middle income right now is more than $100,000 for a household, because everything is so expensive. So maybe not $100,000. Let's look at less about $250,000. Can we live well on $250,000 a year of net income? We're not talking about gross income. We're not talking about when we calculate the BNO tax, where we tax everyone on their gross activities. When we're looking at the net income, And let's take a look at how well can most of us live pretty well at an arbitrary number, absolutely, at 250,000, especially if we can bring that rate down from that 9.9%, which I know is very offensive. And those, the people who are making $1 million a year or more, because we're only taxing the second million, they absolutely may have options to move out of state. We do not want that. And so we want everyone to stay in the state if they want to live here and yet be able to afford to pay for the basics.
0: All right. That clip spread like wildfire, and everybody's talking about it. And
1: including you, sir. You came on with John Curley on Friday.
0: So, State Senator Mr. Solomon, Jesse Solomon, can you tell us when she was talking about this? This is again like this is a minute 23 of part of that debate that you guys had. Were you kind of amazed that she was revealing so much about how she thought about it? I mean, it certainly. I cannot imagine that any of her advisors were telling her, like, hey, this millionaires thing, which is hotly debated, talk about how much you want to lower that immediately.
2: Yeah, I mean, honestly, I was just focusing on what I was going to say in response and things like that. I think, you know, there's a lot going on when you're debating. And so watching it, you know, Mike McDonald sometimes says, well, I have to watch the game again to really see what happened. It was kind of more like that for me.
0: Felt kind of do you think she speaks like Spike and I had a little bit of a disagreement on this.
1: Well, it was painted in a lot of the conservative media that she let the cat out of the bag.
0: Yeah.
1: And it's the entire intent of the Democratic Party of Washington to lower that threshold to include all families
0: to below $1 million.
2: Yeah. I mean, so she's running as a far left candidate. Like that's in the Seattle Times. She says that I'm too moderate in her opinion. Like she's running on that, you know, more extreme end on the left. And she's had similar takes on public safety that are very extreme, letting murderers out of prison, things like that. So she doesn't speak for, you know, a wide swath of the party. And I know I'm quite confident that she didn't coordinate any of that. That's her opinion. And it's not my opinion. It's not the majority caucus opinion. And it's not something that has any legs. The governor said he would veto anything, you know, beyond what we've done. So I don't think so.
0: Where do you come down on this? Because right now the legislation is $1 million, but obviously that threshold can be lowered by a simple majority vote. Jamie Peterson, I forget, was it Chris Gilden? I forget what the amendment was, but there was the amendment that was tried, you know, they tried to vote on to say like, hey, why don't we put a base in here so you can never go below this and then adjust that, raise it with inflation. That got voted down. Why would that happen if they don't want to lower the threshold?
2: You know, first of all, I'm not going to support anything lowering it. Like I said in the debate, I'm concerned that at this point going forward, if we raise taxes, we're cutting into the principle of the economy, right? And we risk reducing the revenue that comes in, even if with higher taxes, if the economy slows down, our revenue goes down. So I think that's all needs to be off the table. And that's my position. And I think that's the majority position. I think what I saw was a reference to the Ways and Means vote. My understanding, legally speaking, is that it was just functionally a restatement of the law of what we were passing, right? It said it's $1 million up and it's even going to be, so even as inflation goes up, at some point, 1.1 million will be the threshold and 1.2, right? So it's going to not lower under the current bill because it's tied to inflation. So it was simply restating something and it was, legally speaking, ineffectual. Like,
0: is that something that you would support, though, putting a basement so that it can never be below that?
2: I don't think there's any harm in it. I don't think this is the bugaboo to focus on, right? I just think it sounds interesting, but I don't think it reveals a whole lot. It's just a repetition of what the bill already said.
1: Well, that slippery slope argument is the entire ammunition of those opposing this tax.
2: Yeah. I mean, maybe we should have done it, right? But in hindsight,
0: in future, legislative sessions, is that something that you would support then?
2: Yeah.
0: Absolutely. You'd vote for a basis.
2: Especially because, you know, it would clarify what we're trying to say. So I think we should have supported it.
1: Can I throw your nasty curve in the dirt, if I may? Sure. Because I ask because you're my state senator And I live in the Shoreline Edmonds area, and our ferry terminal today is dark because of this of sick out. You know, just I don't know if it's organized or unorganized. What do you say to your constituency when the state ferry system can be crippled by 23 people or 27, whatever it is, who decide that they're going to show their force and their strength and of their position and stay and close down the ferries today?
2: Well, I think it's very unfortunate because, like, police, they don't strike for the similar reason, right? They have a whole different mechanism working out their arbitration agenda. And so that's how they should do it, because, like I was just hearing, you got pharmacists that need to get work to work on the island and fill out their prescriptions. So that's something that should be handled differently, for sure.
1: One of the questions we had come up time and time again from our audience and from everybody in the newsroom, too, is it seems like these their inability to strike, whether it's the teachers union or the engineering union workers for the ferry system, it's illegal to do what they're doing, but it seems to be never any repercussions. Why is that?
2: I don't know. I mean, that's not
0: because they donate to the political campaigns.
1: Well, no, well, you know, I did a little look, and I understand it's out of left field, and I apologize, but it seems there's no automatic mechanism to file suit against these illegal strikes or legal work stoppages or sick outs. It's, you know, there's no automatic mechanism for filing a suit. It would then take the affected departments or affected organizations to step up and say, we're going to sue you to bring you back to the workforce. And I think that's why these people seem to, you know, and it's the leverage of their value in the critical moment where you need them the most, and they show the public how valuable they are. And the idea then is to get the public to pressure the state legislators to pay these people what they're worth. Otherwise, it's inconvenience. I mean, it's classic labor versus management technique.
2: Yeah. I mean, look, I'm not on the Labor and Commerce Committee, so it's honestly not something I've studied in
1: That's
2: depth.
1: That's fair.
0: But
1: yeah.
0: But that is a pretty vital part of your district, right? I mean, there's a lot of people who rely on. I mean, we've talked to people who have been unable to get to work today. We've talked to people who have been, you know, literally they can't get drugs and pharmacists to administer the drugs where they need to be. I told a story earlier about how, you know, every third or fourth time that I'm on the ferry coming back from Kingston where my in-laws are out by, there's always an ambulance at the front. It gets bumped up to the front of the line. Thank God they have that ability to get across. I mean, these are vital. These are state highways. And, you know, should there be repercussions? Should there actually be firings if they are shutting down those state highways? Like you said, cops don't do this. You know, these are vital roadways that need to stay open. And yet they're not working today. So what are the repercussions? Is that something that you would support? Do you think that they should take a little stricter hand with dealing with some of these negotiations?
2: Well, you know, like I said, that's not something that I specialize in. So I would talk with my labor committee chair.
0: Well, I just mean as like as a person that represents the district. You probably have a lot of people who vote for you.
2: I mean, look, it's super frustrating. The ferries are not actually in my district, but
1: I apologize. Your shoreline, it's the Edmonds ferry. That's my mistake. That's my mistake.
2: So I have part of Edmonds, but the ferry part is not.
0: Well, the people who live in your district, some of them probably take the ferry. I think so, it still applies.
1: Yeah. Let's turn our attention to you mentioned public safety. And that your opponent, because we're talking about the Senate race for the 32nd legislative district between you and Cindy Ryu. And what are your thoughts and your goals toward making our community safer with regard to public safety?
2: Sure. And I think maybe it'll help to explain where I represent. So I represent North Aurora in Seattle, which is a real challenging spot. There's a lot of prostitution. There's a lot of sex trafficking. There's a lot of drugs. There's a lot of theft. And also just to level set for the broader context, I represent Shoreline, Linwood, Mount Lake Terrace, a small part of Edmonds, Woodway. In terms of public safety, so we had this weird situation in, I think it was 2021, where the state Supreme Court invalidated all of our drug laws. So they basically decriminalized all drugs. So we're talking about meth, heroin, fentanyl. And then the COVID crisis was there. And so things got pretty bad. They weren't great before, but there was no enforcement functionally. And so, we were tasked by default of coming up with a solution. And so I thought about my experience as a prosecutor and my experience as a public defender and my experience working with individuals who are in the justice system in part because of their addiction. And I said, what would I craft, right? And I spent a lot of time on this. The goal of the bill was to get people treatment. Like, I'm not trying to be punitive, but if you're using meth out there and you're stealing and you're geeked out, the status quo and looking the other way is not a great option for anybody, not for the community, not for you. So the bill said, okay, ultimately we'll pay for treatment. You just need to go through it. If you do the treatment and you get better, we're going to dismiss the case. It's off your record.
0: Nice.
2: We're good. If you don't do it, right, here's where the controversy was, then you will go to jail for 45 days. So the judge would essentially say, okay, you're in front of me. You've pleaded guilty for possession of meth or heroin. I'd like to see you go through treatment. Here's all the avenues, and we're going to help you. If you don't do it, I'm telling you now, you get 45 days jail. So that was the bill. Came through the Senate. The House changed it, essentially didn't support that version of it, the accountability portion of it. And my opponent, Cindy Ryu, voted against creating criminal penalties for meth, fentanyl, heroin, in the sense that once the bill went through, instead of my plan, it just said it's a gross misdemeanor. That, which is what it is now.
0: Yeah.
2: So in making a gross misdemeanor, she voted against that. And then she signed on to a bill that would have legalized drugs and just made it into a fine for heroin and fentanyl.
0: Can you speak to, because everything you just described, I mean, like, if there's no, I mean, it's not the same as the union negotiation, but like, there has to be teeth. There has to be repercussions to things. And yeah. Like, I think what you're describing, it's the only way to motivate people who otherwise cannot see the light of day. Like, we've had guests on the show. We get countless text messages every time we talk about this topic. People who have real firsthand experience with drug addiction, either with themselves or family members, you're not thinking clearly. So to ask somebody who's not thinking clearly and who is so addicted to something that they literally are doing something that might kill them. Think about like how far off you have to be mentally to be making that decision. They cannot be responsible for making the decision. Say like, you know what? It's time for me to get help. You need to put them in help. And if they're not going to get help, you got to lock them up. I think that's a great idea. But why is it that in this state, it's so hard to get any legislation passed with teeth?
2: Well, I think this race like sums it up. We have some very far left members who have a different ideology around this. They think it's like your own personal body, right? And you can do what you want. But my feeling is, sure, but we have, you know, this impacts the community. Like,
1: yeah, it does.
2: Everybody's affected.
1: You
2: right?
1: bet. Public safety, business owners, you nailed it. Yeah.
0: Yeah, your own personal body, when you're, like you said, when you're going through some sort of a crazy drug-induced psychosis, running down the street doing something crazy, 100%.
2: You put others at risk. I mean, chances are you may be stealing things or, you know, breaking the law in other ways. I mean, my stepmother and father live 3 blocks off Aurora, where all this is happening, in a part of Aurora where all this is happening, and I don't live far from it. I'm raising a kid, and I tell him, like, what, you know, when we go to Aurora, I grew up in Seattle, and this is not the Seattle that I'm used to. And I don't want you to think that when you see some people laid out with their pants around their ankles, that's not normal and it's not acceptable.
0: Yeah.
2: And we do need to change from this attitude of like, it doesn't have to be one extreme or the other, right? So on the the caricature of the far right as well, they want to throw them in jail and a felony for years and years. I don't want to do that. I also don't want to just look the other way while these people kill themselves on this drug, right?
1: Yeah, there's nothing humane about that.
2: I don't think that's compassion. I don't think that's humane. And so, yeah, I really do think we failed on that piece of legislation to put in the teeth that were required.
0: And what you're describing hits home with so many people. Again, we're talking with State Senator Jesse Solomon, who's running for re-election in the 32nd District. What hits home with so many parents is that same thing that we've all gone through. You know, I don't live downtown anymore. My wife and I lived in Green Lake for, you know, a decade plus, and then we eventually...
2: That's where I grew up.
0: Yeah.
2: Honestly,
0: I'm a kid. Used to be beautiful. It's still very nice. There are parts that are very nice, but there are parts that, like, when we had our first child, we decided, like, you know, this is not where we want our kid playing in the park because of stuff that was happening at that time. That was, you know, 11 years ago that we left town, and now we live in Snohomish County. But every once in a while, whether it's at a Seahawks game or a Mariners game or whatever we're doing downtown, we'll bring the kids downtown. And there have been times where, you know, we're heading to Seafair, whatever it might be, where I tell the kids, hey, kids, look out the window over there. What's that over there? Because what I don't want them to see on the left side of the car is somebody who's bent over or naked or doing something crazy, drug-induced thing on the street. And I'm sitting there going, like, why isn't the laws being enforced? That's illegal for that person to be out there doing that. You can clearly see the drugs. Yeah. Why are we allowing that to happen? The entire city. I mean, like, that seems crazy to me. I'm glad you have legislation. I'm glad you're the kind of guy who would push to clean that up.
2: I mean, it's just like we're not a monolithic party. We're a majority party with large majorities. We have different points of view within the party, right? But we have to go district by district to elect people who have just, I don't want to say like regular, like common sense sensibilities instead of like super ideological sensibilities.
0: Yeah.
2: But that's what frustrates me, is because when you're coming from this like super ideological place, that's where you get this idea of like $250,000 for the millionaires tax, or, you know, you're trying to fit reality, which is called a square peg in a round hole, right? You have to let facts help you craft legislation. You don't try to bend facts to your ideology. That's not a smart way to do it.
1: Senator, we're almost out of time. We got to be a closing statement to the people who are deciding right now whether it's you that they want to put back in the office for the 32nd in the Senate seat or your opponent. What's the final thoughts for your constituency?
2: Yeah, I'll just say a quick couple things. So just a bit more on public safety. You know, my opponent signed on to a bill to decrease the penalties for drive-by murder and let those people retroactively out of prison early, which I thought was just bonkers. And she signed on to a bill. She was a sponsor of a bill that says that cities can't manage their homeless situations. They cannot move tents unless they have like ongoing housing available that allows pets and support staff and people like that, or that those homeless people could sue the city. So that's her. You know, I'm for a much more reasonable approach. And I would say that on public record, so we have emails that we send to each other, to staff, senators, representatives, et cetera, showing how we deliberate, how we think about, how we craft legislation. I think that should be public. So I introduced a constitutional amendment to make it very clear that we don't get to withhold that. She, according to the Seattle Times, has withheld over and over requests for her emails and legislation, information on how she makes legislation. And so we don't actually know what she thinks about things. I just don't think that's fair. We're using state resources. We should be open to the public.
0: I can only imagine if in debate she's willing to say the 250 thing, then I can only imagine what they don't want you to know.
1: Wow, yeah, it's
0: in
1: a
0: the
1: scary
0: email
1: thought.
0: Chain. All right, State Senator Jesse Solomon, 32nd District. We appreciate the time. Thanks so much.
2: Thanks for having me, guys.
0: All right.
1: Go Hawks.
0: Go Seahawks. And we got a lot more coming up when we get back. This is an interesting one. I saw this Washington Post article about people taking their kids out of school for vacation. Apparently, this is controversial for some reason.
1: Well,
0: people don't like when you take your kids out of school for vacation.
1: I guess. It's something I never was available to me in my educational experience.
0: Well,
1: I never got to miss school for vacation.
0: We'll talk about it when we get back. Stick around.
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18: Hey, good afternoon. I'm Aaron Granillo. Ferry passengers facing cancellations and reduced service today after 23 engineers called out sick and the replacements refused to come in. These passengers tell Cairo 7 TV.
31: I did get on the fast ferry, but I think some people didn't get on it, so that's not great for them.
32: Extremely difficult, especially for someone like me that ended up taking the fast ferry this morning to get to the airport.
18: These disruptions come as state ferry engineers negotiate for higher wages. Governor Ferguson says he met today with union leadership, saying he is committed to improving staffing levels. He also says inconveniencing people is not the way to address the union's concerns. Cairo News Radio's Frank Lindsay says today's disruptions left a Vashon Island business short of parts.
22: Paul Angles runs Angles Repair and Towing with his dad. He was stuck in Tacoma and couldn't get there to open up. But just by chance, a co-worker happened to have his keys and was able to open the business without him. Even so, it has not been business as usual.
33: The guys that are on the job right now are kind of empty-handed with the parts they need. I should be there running the show. Fortunately, I've got a good staff that can take over.
22: The business has been in his family for 75 years, and Engel says this kind of thing happens from time to time, and you just have to roll with it. Frank Lindsay, Cairo News Radio.
18: Governor says he told union leaders he expects every vessel on every route to be fully operational by tomorrow morning. A new Seattle law aims to stop grocery prices from being shaped by your personal data. Cairo News Radio's James Lynch has details.
2: Mayor Katie Wilson signed legislation Monday morning requiring prices to be clear and available to all shoppers rather than tailored using personal information. Councilmember Alexis Mercedes Rink sponsored the legislation.
3: Today, Seattle takes a step at tackling corporate greed by preventing AI-assisted price gouging aimed at maximizing profit margins for corporations at the expense of our neighbors.
2: Traditional coupons and clear discounts for seniors and veterans are still allowed. Many of the large grocery chains oppose the measure. James Lynch, Cairo News Radio.
18: Starbucks is being sued over some of its drinks that are marketed as sugar-free. A proposed class action lawsuit was filed in Seattle last week. It claims 8 protein beverages contain anywhere from 13 to 21 grams of sugar in a venti-sized drink. Lawsuit seeks refunds for customers and changes to labeling. In a statement, the company tells us the claims have no merits. Now to the real-time traffic desk. Here's Nate Connors.
4: Thanks, Aaron. Northbound 167 in front of Emerald Downs. We've got a collision blocking two right lanes, causing an early merge, and traffic comes to a halt at the scene. Your backup starts near State Route 18. Getting through Seattle, nothing surprising you here. North 5, we're packed between the West Seattle Bridge and I-90. Again, between Mercer and the Ship Canal Bridge, up to 20 minutes to clear downtown. South 5 jams up right at 520 in the downtown. Looks like a new collision on East Marginal Way near South Lucille Street. That's just north of the Jack in the Box. No details yet, but I'm seeing real heavy backups, mostly in the southbound direction. In Bellevue, South 405, we're heavy from Southeast 8th to Cold Creek Parkway. North 405 jams up in Northeast 85th in Kirkland. And in Everett, eastbound 526, still bumper to bumper from the Boeing plant over to I-5. Cairo News Radio, real-time traffic. I'm Nate Connors.
18: It looks like we're staying dry all week with morning clouds and afternoon sunshine. Right now, looking at 65 degrees in downtown Seattle. I'm Aaron Granillo, Cairo News Radio.
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0: All right, welcome back to the show. I saw this article spike in the Washington Post, and it introduced a really interesting question. And the question they ask is it okay for parents to take their kids out of regularly scheduled school time? Kids get a lot of breaks. They get spring break. They get midwinter break. They get summer break. They get Christmas break. All these different breaks. A lot of people use those opportunities to take vacations with the family, but there are some people who also take their kids to vacation off, like, main schedule vacations.
1: Yeah, off peak, peak vacation times. Because of the financial consideration.
0: It's a lot of times. Yeah. It's a lot more. It's a lot more affordable. And in this article, which was kind of fun, the principal, there was a principal that weighed in, a retired principal from Atlanta, weighed into an online debate that was happening, who said that parents should never take kids out of school just to go on a vacation for a bargain. And she says that she was pretty surprised when she got what they would call, she says, I was absolutely, I think they call it ratioed. She told us to the Today Show. She says, I felt like this was a very superficial thing, a vacation, but boy, did I learn it was not. And her basic argument as a, you know, retired principal was, you want to keep the kids in school because taking them out of school makes it harder for, you know, to their education and yada, yada.
1: Yeah. Every moment in school is very carefully calculated and scheduled to get maximum efficiency for the time that they have these students in class.
0: I mean, that's the idea.
1: That's their argument.
0: In reality, you might feel one way or the other, but she certainly feels that, you know, kids should stay in school and use vacation to take vacations. How do you feel about this? Do you think this is a good idea, take kids out of school for vacations?
1: You know, I got to admit that when I was a kid, we never had that option. We vacationed during the summertime because you didn't miss school for vacations.
0: Okay.
1: But as parents raising kids, I can tell you that we firsthand experience of keeping a kid a couple weeks into September school season and taking that break to take my kids somewhere that was much more affordable.
0: Heck yeah.
1: After peak season prices kick, yep, you know, or gone, we couldn't have gone on vacation. Because availability was an issue, the airfare was a different issue, hotels,
0: busyness,
1: absolutely, a park that's just slammed with people because everybody's on vacation, everybody's on spring break.
0: So we're going next year, in the early part of next year, we're taking the kids to down to Disneyland. And we've had to look, because you can go and find, like, all right, what are the busiest weeks? I mean, spring break is a disaster. If you show up at Disneyland, especially when California's having spring break.
1: Yeah, forget it.
0: Good luck. So you want to pick
1: good
0: the
1: luck
0: right.
1: Getting in. There are days they won't let you in because it's max capacity.
0: Yeah, yeah. You have they set a limit now because they have to. And so you got to book ahead of time. You got to do all the stuff. So you want to make sure, and they have, you know, they have the inflated pricing based on the day of the week. They're going all the stuff and the fast passes and everything. So we're trying to make it as affordable as possible. And so we're going to end up taking our kids out of, and you know, we did kind of struggle with it. We tried to find times where maybe the schools would have like an in-teacher service day. Thankfully, they have a lot of those these days.
1: Yeah.
0: That wasn't something that I remember as a kid, having a lot of like in-teacher service days, but they got a lot of those.
1: Yeah, my kid got more than I got when I was a student. You're same boat.
0: 100%. Yeah, yeah. We had spring break and summer. Now they have midwinter break. Mm-hmm. Now they have half-day Fridays.
1: Yeah.
0: That was a thing that we didn't have at school.
1: Ours was Wednesdays. Yeah, every Wednesday was for my kid. It was half-day.
0: What's going on?
1: Well, teachers need to be able to balance their time in front of students with time they have to get their workload done.
0: Why in the old days could they do it and they can't do it now?
1: No, we ask more teachers.
0: Snowflakes. No, we don't.
1: We ask less of parents. Is that fair? Than we used to? I think that's fair.
0: No.
1: Well, we don't ask less, but they deliver less than they used
0: to. They may deliver less, but no, I don't think, I think it's all union negotiating.
1: Let me ask you this. When we decided that it was worth our time and required that we take kids out of school to go on vacation.
0: Yeah.
1: We made sure that we kind of were responsible about it to the best that we could be.
0: Yeah.
1: So much that you find out what they're going to miss.
0: Sure.
1: You make sure that they're a little front loaded on assignments that are going to be scheduled.
0: If the school can accommodate you by sending you some materials ahead of time so that they can get a little ahead of the curve, that's great.
1: Yeah.
0: You want to do that. But I have zero issue with taking the kids out for vacations because school is very important. It's very important. Is it the most important thing? No. There are moments with your family that are very, very important. Those vacation times are few and far between.
1: Especially if you can do a multi-generation. Are you guys going to be able to do that when you go?
0: Yeah. We're doing like three generations.
1: Yep.
0: We're doing all the family. Everyone's going. It's a giant thing. This will be a core memory. Yeah, they can just stay in school and just do the thing and have a half day on a Friday, which I'm like, no big deal. Especially at their age. They're younger. It's not like that, you know, it's not like it's senior.
1: But I'm missing senior week finals and I'm missing midterms.
0: I mean, let's get real.
1: Yeah.
0: I mean, how much time are they spending in elementary school doing stuff that they can't make up pretty quick? You know what I mean?
1: I hear you.
0: I mean, I think it's fair to say that there's a good.
1: You know, he missed that week and he never learned to color in the lines.
0: Yeah.
1: We never overcame that deficit.
0: Yeah, 100%.
1: He never got his four tables.
0: Tell you what.
1: He's got the rest of them. Got 3, 5, 7. Got them all.
0: We took one vacation to Disneyland, and now he's a high schooler, and he's still going to the bathroom in his pants.
1: I don't know why.
0: Big mistake.
1: In hindsight.
0: They take it too serious. They take school too serious. It's a good thing, but like most of what's happening with your kids' education, I'm completely fine that the parents are very responsible and should be so engaged in that that they can easily make that up. It's a couple of days, folks.
1: And maybe I'm assuming something here, but I think folks, parents who don't, you know, aren't involved with their kids' education on a regular basis.
0: Yeah.
1: Probably not the ones taking them out of school to go on vacation.
0: It's probably true too. Yeah.
1: You know, a parent that can take a kid out of school and go on a nice trip somewhere with multi-generational family, wonderful experience.
0: Wonderful.
1: But they're also more involved in their kids' education on a constant basis.
0: You're probably right.
1: I would think that.
0: Because you and I are not talking about truancy. Truancy is a different thing.
1: Right. No, exactly.
0: Like, they do have rules in D.C.
1: You go to school today?
0: Yeah.
1: Have a try tomorrow. Would you try tomorrow?
0: Well, I get calls now. Like, if we have to have a kid out, if you don't call the kid in, like, to the school and say, like, hey, by the way, they got a doctor appointment or whatever it was.
1: Yeah.
0: They're out sick or they got a little cough or whatever it is. You know, I got the black lung, whatever it is. If you don't call the kid out, you get a call at noon saying, your student, and it's a robot.
1: Oh, yeah, yeah. We got him.
0: Your student was not in school today for blah, blah, blah, blah, blah. Yep. And so parents should be aware if their kids aren't in school. But there's, you know, there's laws on the books. Yep. There's truancy laws.
1: My kid was a few years ago, so we got a human called us. Miss Martinez. I'll never forget. Hey, Darby not in school today.
0: Shaming you as a parent.
1: Everything okay?
0: Yeah, and you got to either
1: go. You're not in Disneyland, are you?
0: No. But you know what? And I think probably most school administrators and most school, like, you know, teachers and everything, I bet you they would be so excited for that kid who gets to go and have that experience.
1: Right.
0: It's
1: yes, I would agree.
0: But they don't want kids missing for pointless reasons.
1: Right.
0: which we all agree is...
1: The Hawks lost. We're not going to be making it
0: into that. Yeah, we're too emotionally
1: disturbed. It was a tough day at the house.
0: Seahawks.
1: Huskies blew a late lead against SC. We're not going to be in.
0: We just can't do it tomorrow, folks. We just can't do it. All right. We got a lot more coming up. We got so many of your text messages today for last call. We got a lot of great ones. We should get to some more of them, so we will. Stick around.
5: 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You're down three. Suddenly, you're up one. A rain delay turns into the perfect day. Play ball. 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

0: Want to see the Seattle Seahawks take on the San Francisco 49ers October 11th at Lumen Field?
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2: 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It's caught! Touchdown! Seahawks!
3: All right, welcome back to the show. It's Last Call. We got a ton of text messages. Let's dive right into these, Spike. You want to start with our interview with Jesse Solomon?
4: I'd be glad to.
3: Biebs, State Senators.
4: State Senator Biebs in the 425 says, of course they're going to lower the tax. Why wouldn't they? The state has voted how many times to not implement income tax, and yet
3: 11.
4: It's being forced down our throats. And I have zero doubt that the Democrats are going to lower it within a year, maybe two, after it takes effect. They don't know how to manage money. They have a spending problem, which also, by the way, Senator Solomon mentioned. We do have a spending problem. He's agreed to that, too. Gary Locke has said so himself. Let's fix the spending and then talk about taxes.
3: Totally agree. My prediction is within 3 years, it will be affecting most people. Within 3 years after it goes into effect in 29. And then it will be immediately they'll go like, oh, we got to get it down to 750. Because $1 million just isn't cutting it. We're not bringing enough money. So we got to bring it down to 750. And 750 is so much money, folks. So who's it going to affect but the very, very wealthiest among us? And then it's going to be what Sidney Rieu was saying is 250. And then before you know it, it's just like, you know what would be nice? It should affect everyone, but...
4: We'll tell you how much you need to live.
3: That's the part that really bugged me about what she said. She goes, she's just sitting there spitballing how much you need to live comfortably. Says who? According to you? You don't know what it costs to live my life. Why does it? And the last thing in the world I want is the government deciding who gets to pay, who gets to get paid what, and who gets to decide who lives a comfortable life according to who. That is so disqualifying.
4: I hear you,
3: to me. That's so ridiculous. All right, on public safety, Goodfellow says as far left. As a far left who grew up in Haller Lake, Seattle needs more cops and social workers to get the Aurora problem solved, arrest the dealers and pimps, and let Brooke hit the wall.
5: Oh, sorry, that was a typo. Addicts. Let addicts hit the wall.
3: Oh, let addicts. I was going to say.
5: That's a very weird
4: let's
5: typo.
4: Let's not point out a particular jump.
5: Voice to text is a strange animal.
3: They will thank you once they are off the monster, once they get the monster off their backs. I totally agree, Goodfellas. Good
4: Robert in the 206 says, "Good, great questions for Solomon. He really seemed to stumble over all of them. It's a little embarrassing. He seemed to do a lot better when it comes to public safety. I love what he has to say about that."
3: I would say this about it. I don't think he was very strong on the millionaire's tax. I do think that Rieu is saying something. I still think that Sidney Rieu is saying something that most Democrats who are elected in Washington State still feel like, all right, eventually this will be more than just millionaires. And I think they're perfectly fine and happy with that. That's just like what people can stomach for right now is the $1 million version. I do think he is better, though, on public safety. I agreed with him that I like the idea of teeth behind. If an addict is on the street, you give them help. You offer to pay for it.
4: They don't want it.
3: See the light of day.
4: You make them get help.
3: There's a place for that. Yeah, exactly.
4: He didn't want to use common sense, but that's what it was. On President Trump relaxing fuel efficiency regulations, 435 says, just wanted to let you know that in Japan, new cars get 45 to 60 miles per gallon. So we do have the technology to produce vehicles that get more miles per gallon.
3: You know what's interesting? People should look at their requirements as well, though, in Japan, when you have to actually retire a vehicle's engine. Like, we have some, we prize our vehicles at running 200, 300,000 miles. A lot of countries have mile limits where because they think that you lose fuel efficiency over the time of the engine, which is true, you have to get rid. So you can actually buy, like, that's one of the things, like, if you have, depending on what kind of car you have, you can buy retired engines from countries like, you know, some of the Asian countries. You can buy those engines for pretty cheap and like 100,000 mile engines.
4: Gently used,
3: nice. Because they're required. Yeah. So I like the free market. I love it. 253 says, Jake, you are very optimistic. Car manufacturers are publicly traded companies concerned with their bottom line. We wouldn't have seatbelts without a government mandate. There would be no safety recalls without government involvement. I'm not saying that all regulation needs to stop, but I do think that they are over-regulating, and I do think that that makes it more expensive for you, especially when it comes to climate goals, which are arbitrarily set by Democratic lawmakers in Washington State, which cost you more money than other states have to pay. And we don't live in a vacuum. That air flows between states as much as they do live in a bubble.

0: Pets. Go ahead.
1: Riley and Everett says, car companies are motivated to cut corners because they want the most profit they can get. The government is in charge of regulations because they care more about the public than the private sector does.
0: That's Riley's personal opinion. That's totally fine. Andy in Black Diamond says, Jake, you are on it. Spike is trying to twist his agenda into our... says liberal agenda.
1: Liberal agenda.
0: No, Andy. Spike is trying to twist his liberal agenda into an argument against capitalism. It will never work.
1: I say, good on you, Andy. Freedom of speech.
0: Freedom of speech.
1: And I hope when you take that prescription medication tonight, it doesn't kill you because of government regulations. And the steak you eat tonight, I hope it's clean and safe and tasty because of government regulations.
0: You know who doesn't make any of that stuff? The government. Private corporations make those things because the free market always wins out. Thank you, Spike. That's a great point you just made.
1: Okay.
0: All right. We got a lot more coming up with the Curly Show. We will be back here tomorrow. We are very excited to see you guys then. We got off to a great start. This Monday's going great. And we're going to keep following this Washington State Ferry story. Ferguson's latest post says he expects them all to be running by tomorrow morning.
1: Let's make a quick prediction. We got 20 seconds. What do you think tomorrow morning? How many down runs tomorrow?
0: Today was 13 of 18.
1: Yeah.
0: I'm going to say 13 of 18.
1: You think, another day of sick out?
0: I think another day of sick out.
1: I'm thinking not a.
0: You think they're all going to be running?
1: All running tomorrow morning.
0: Let's see what happens.
1: Yeah.
0: All right. Curly's coming up next.
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17: News. ABC News, I'm Mike DeBusky. A judge in Ohio has sentenced Caleb Flynn, the former American Idol contestant, to life in prison without parole. Last month, he was convicted of murdering his wife, Ashley, after engaging in an affair with another woman. Flynn, speaking before that sentence, came down.
18: I made vows to Ashley on our wedding day. I failed those vows. And through my decisions, I have caused you guys an incredible amount of pain.
17: President Trump is out on the campaign trail. This evening, he'll be in Nebraska rallying support for incumbent Republican Senator Pete Ricketts, engaged in a close race with independent Dan Osborne. On Wednesday, he heads to Texas for the second time in a week to rally for Republican Ken Paxton, who recent polls show is trailing Democrat James Tallarico. This is ABC News. Massachusetts has declared a state of emergency over heating oil prices, Governor Healey signing an executive order that makes hundreds of thousands more customers eligible for home heating assistance and will eliminate charges and fees on electric bills for the winter months. Amid complaints about privacy violations and misuse by police officers, the debate over automated license plate readers is far from over. ABC's Jim Ryan is in Texas, where it's suddenly more difficult to gain access to information about the cameras.
19: More difficult and much more expensive. Local and state law enforcement agencies have begun to charge a fee for records on their Flock camera systems. The Texas Tribune quotes a privacy watchdog as saying that the Fort Worth suburb of North Richland Hills is demanding $2.3 million for information about the city's AI-powered Flock cameras.
17: And Pennsylvania health authorities now say they've recorded over 1,000 confirmed cases of the measles in that state. I'm Mike DeBusky, ABC News.
0: Coming up, an apparent sick out disrupting state ferries today. That's after Nate Connors, the real-time traffic desk.
20: All right, let's update you on the Valley Freeway, northbound 167, right in front of Emerald Downs. A collision's been moved out of your way to the right shoulder. So that opens up a couple lanes, and that bumper-to-bumper backup at the outlet mall will start to clear out pretty quickly at this point. Southbound 167 beginning to fill in through Kent and Auburn, again between Algona and Sumner. Here in Seattle, North 5, we've got heavy backups scattered between the West Seattle Bridge and Ship Canal Bridge. 25 minutes from bridge to bridge. In the express lanes, heading into Northgate, right around 92nd, got a crash block in two right lanes. You're backed up bumper-to-bumper to Northeast 50th. South 5, heavy from the Ship Canal Bridge to I-90. In Kirkland, North 405, you're going to jam up at 520 up to Northeast 85th, where we just cleared a crash, and that's when you're going to clear out pretty quickly as well. Seattle to Federal Way at 25 minutes. Cairo News Radio, real-time traffic. I'm Nate Connors.
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0: Good afternoon, I'm Aaron Granillo. Governor Bob Ferguson says he expects full ferry service restored by tomorrow morning's first sailing. This follows widespread cancellations today after 23 engineers called in sick and their replacements refused to fill in. It's left Jana stuck on Bainbridge Island.
21: I've never, in my recollection, had a situation where both boats on the Bainbridge Island ferry run were not working.
0: Cairo News Radio's Luke Ducey reports the disruption is also limiting services at a pharmacy on Vashon Island.
22: A friend's personal boat got enough pharmacists to Vashon Pharmacy, but not all workers, which meant no vaccines for shingles, COVID, or the flu.
23: It's hard
1: because there's not enough staff too. Like, even if a pharmacist here, there's no staff, so we can't really do much. Like, we have to cancel all of the vaccine appointments today.
22: The engineers are negotiating a new contract with a 20% raise. It's illegal for them to strike. Luke Ducey, Cairo News Radio.
3: Ferguson met with union leaders this morning and says he's committed to addressing their concerns, but he says disrupting service is not the way to resolve them. State Patrol says a woman crashed her SUV on I-5 in DuPont this morning, then used a knife to attack two girls riding with her. Sergeant John Attillo says two JBLM soldiers passing by saw what happened and intervened.
4: If that hadn't happened, we don't know what the outcome would be, but we can assume the worst.
3: The girls, ages 9 and 15, are stable. The younger girl suffered broken bones and a stab wound. The woman faces suspected DUI and assault charges. Seattle Mayor Katie Wilson is addressing the city's $13 million in overpayments to the city's police departments. Kyber News Radio's James Lynch has the update.
23: More than 900 Seattle Police Department employees received excess back pay after what's been described as a payroll miscalculation. Mayor Wilson says incorrect base pay rates caused the error, and the city is working with the Seattle Police Officers Guild on how the money will be repaid.
24: As required by law, the city will engage in bargaining with SPOG over the method by which SPOG members will repay the overpayments.
23: SPOG says its main concern is to ensure accuracy in the amount members will pay back. James Lynch, Cairo News Radio.
3: And your forecast after those morning clouds, a nice afternoon shaping up with some partly cloudy skies. Right now, 70 degrees in downtown Seattle. Next few days, we'll see morning clouds followed by afternoon sunshine. I'm Aaron Granillo, Cairo News Radio.
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25: Here we go with the John Curley Show. Thank you one and all for being here. How about this on a Monday, huh, John? Horrible weekend. Thanks for asking. I left here 6 o'clock in the morning, 6 o'clock at night. I mean, not that we aren't doing the show 6 to 7. Oops.
26: Oh God!
27: No, that's you meant seven. You meant seven.
25: All right, whatever. Got a car, drove to Clay Ellen, lovely Clay Ellen, the Clum. Then 15 minutes, got ready, then got in the car, and then drove all the way to Park City, Utah, 790 miles straight on through, no break. Stopped for a milkshake at McDonald's. I might add it. At 1:30 in the morning.
27: Surprised you found a milkshake maker that was working.
25: It's true. We went to one and it wasn't working. But I plowed through. And then I got there. And then Nick's like, why don't you take a nap for like an hour and a half, and then we have to go visit friends.
27: What time did you
25: get? I'm like, sure, an hour and a half. They're just staying up for 12, 20, 30 hours running on one crappy milkshake.
27: What time did you get there?
25: 9:30 in the morning.
27: Ay. See our buddy Andrew?
25: Yes, I did. He's living in the basement. Here we go. Now, another news. He brought the dogs there. Because Nick's going to live in Park City. I'm going to stay here. And the dogs are now going to stay with Nick and Andrew, which is a big deal because everybody knows that Andrew hates dogs. That's but he right. doesn't. He loves dogs. He's pet the dog. He loves all the dogs. By the way, I just want to let everybody know there may be a lot of cats killed in Minneapolis. Coming soon, possibly. Yes, most likely. If you were a cat, don't go to Minneapolis. Why? Well, we have to go all the way back to Britain, 1831. Here's what was happening. They came up with a steam bus. It was carrying about 200 people a day on the steam bus. Well, the people that were in the horse and buggy business, they got really, really mad. We don't really like the fact you use steam bus carrying everybody. We've got horse and buggy. So they decided to get about, a couple tons of gravel, and they throw it on the roadways, about a foot high of gravel. And then the bus, the steam bus, hits the gravel, and then its axle breaks, and everybody has to get off. And then the horse and buggy people are like, well, that's good. Get back in the horse and buggy. Well, that didn't work long enough, because then they had to go to the government. And don't worry, the government's going to come up with a plan. So the government comes up with this thing called the Red Flag Act. Now, remember, the cats are going to be killed in Minneapolis. We'll get to them in just a bit. So they come up with a Red Flag Act, which was basically a way of slowing down the steam buses. So one guy has a red flag, which he is 60 yards in front of the bus. He's waving that, walking at 2 miles an hour in front of the bus, in the city. He has to walk 4 miles an hour if they're out in the country. And then another person steers and another person runs the brakes. You get a 3-man crew on the bus to slow the bus down, actually to slow down progress so that the horse and buggy people can still make a living. It works for a while, but if you wanted to buy a car, you went to Great Britain. They were about 10, no, they were, you know, Great Britain was 10 years behind. France and Germany were already selling cars while the poor people of England were stuck behind a guy with a red flag. It doesn't work very long. Eventually the government loses, but luckily, we have plenty of other examples of how whenever a special interest group is going to be hurt by somebody, they go to the government to stop them. Like, for instance, in 1947, L.A. comes up with the self-service gas station. 2 years later, New Jersey, in order to save a bunch of jobs, does everything it possibly can to come up with the Retail Gasoline Safety Act, which basically says that you can't pump your own gas in New Jersey, which I can't believe because New Jersey was the first state to allow you to make a right on red. That's an advance. That's no other state thought of that to New Jersey. Wow. You can make a right on red. First state to allow you to do that. Make a right on red, pull into the gas station, pump your own gas. Not so fast. You'll set yourself on fire. You will. You can't pump your own gas. Every couple of years, gas stations in New Jersey will charge you what they would charge you if they didn't have somebody pumping the gas for you. The average person in New Jersey would be able to save $400 a year. But no, we got to save the 7,000 jobs of the people that are pumping the gas for you. Oregon was the worst of the worst of the worst. Listen to this. March 2020, when we're all locked down because COVID is going to kill everybody, you could pump your own gas. But then 2 months later, when COVID wasn't killing everybody, no more pumping. Somebody has to pump the gas for you. And then, strangely enough, in 2021, a heat dome comes over and temperatures begin to soar. So for 48 hours, you were allowed to pump your own gas. But after the 49th hour, oh no, you'll set yourself on fire. The weirdest thing was, so on a 70 degree day, if it was nice and sunny, you couldn't pump the gas. But if it was 114 degrees with a heat dome, then go ahead and pump your own gas. Does that make any sense at all?
5: Nope.
25: None. Right. Then they decide that in 2023, they're going to settle this once and for all. You pump your own gas, you pay one price. Somebody else pumps the gas for you, you pay the exact same price as if you were pumping your own gas. So you don't get any help at all, no break. You're still paying somebody to pump the gas, whether you're pumping it or not. But to take the cake, Minneapolis decides the other day, this is not about pumping gas. This is about a driverless car. They've got Waymo driverless cars. They vote 6-7 because what the vote was, well, it's going to put a lot of immigrants, brown, black, let's slap a color of somebody on the car, driving the car, so everybody's going to feel bad. And then they said that the driverless car must have a human being in the car, could possibly be in the front seat of the car. So maybe not even driving the car, but just sitting in the passenger seat while the Waymo, which by the way is 94% safer than somebody else driving the car, we want to save the job because, oh, it's poor immigrants, blah, blah, blah, blah, blah. So you're sitting in the back. There's some guy sitting in front of you in the passenger seat while the computer, the Waymo, is driving. And why? Well, listen to this guy, Jason Chavez, explaining exactly why he's voting against allowing the driverless car to not have another human being. Okay? And this is whenever, why are you so down on the government? Here you go.
6: I will say cats have been killed, and cats have been killed by these autonomous vehicles, and I have a cat. I don't want my cat getting killed because...
25: See, he has a cat, so he's got a personal interest in stopping driverless cars. And it's, by the way, some guy with a lot of vowels in his name sitting in the passenger seat while you're in the back seat, so he can't necessarily pull the Waymo over and not have a cat's life be spared. He's just sitting there going, woof.
5: Should have missed that cat.
25: Should have missed that cat.
6: Of these autonomous vehicles. So those, to those cat lovers out there, just know that these Waymo vehicles, these autonomous vehicles have killed cats. And that's unfair. I just watched a video sitting here from the dais, and it was really hard to watch. Literally cats being murdered by these vehicles. And that's wrong.
25: That's why you don't want to have a driverless car. That's why you don't want to save money, because let's face it, sure, you know, I'll name all the minority, whatever you want to call it, but they'll all be hurt by it. But no, let's not forget cats. So it's the same thing happened with the ports. So the ports on the west side or western part of the United States and the eastern part of the United States. Remember when they closed down in 2024 right before Christmas? They're going to bring the whole country to a screeching halt. And Trump gets in there and says, yeah, this is true. Let's not automate because we're going to lose too many jobs. There was a really interesting study. This guy, scientist, sociologist, went and walked the picket line and he got to all the people and was asking them, what will automation, who will benefit from automation? And they start out, oh, big business, but who else? And if you talk to them long enough, every single person admits who benefits from automation. The answer is all of us. All of us, everybody eventually benefits from automation. Nobody ever stops to think about the fact all the jobs that have been eliminated as we have an easier life. We're just constantly demanding things to be cheaper and faster and more efficient. And that's what happens. Now, the federal government, just as guilty as anyone else, comes to the military. How about the A-10 Warthog? Inefficient in modern day warfare, but oh no, got to keep the Warthog around. And when it comes to the closing of the, there's an Air Force base named after a guy named Johnson. Gonna shut down on the Johnson? No way. No way. Got to keep that open because there's some congressman there from North Carolina who says, no, you got to keep the thing open, even though it's just a waste, total waste of money. And in the state of Washington, has anybody thought about the cats here? No. In the state of Washington, imagine this. Imagine buying a car directly from the manufacturer. You want to buy a Ford? You want to buy, I don't know, any other cars made in America?
27: Chevy?
25: Yeah, Chevy.
27: Sure.
25: You want to buy a Chevy? Want to buy a Honda? Why don't you just go and buy right from the manufacturer? Wouldn't you do that? Wouldn't that be good? You could save yourself, I don't know, $3,000 or something. Nope, can't do that. Nope, no. Why? Well, because the Washington State car dealer people are like, well, we can't have that. Why not? Why not just go right to the dealer and right to the manufacturer? You could save money there, but oh, again, that Tesla had a workaround, and then they had Rivlin had a workaround on the thing. But ultimately, you realize the government is not there for you. The government doesn't work for you, the individual. They work for special interests that are able to spread the cost over all of us. So you get the red flags, you get the gravel, and you get a bunch of dead cats. And that's what you end up with. I saw that dead cat thing. I thought, I got to figure out why he's so upset. By the way, the latest update on Minneapolis is this. The vote was 7-6. Then the mayor, Fry, came in and said no, and he vetoed it. But they won't get the votes to overrun the veto. So at least Fry was like, this is just a job-saving thing. It's not benefiting anybody. So good for him for finally sort of seeing the light on the thing. But man, it was a contentious city council meeting. These people are screaming and yelling about my whatever. He's come here from some other country and he depends upon this. And you're going to throw him out of work. Same thing the city council does here in Seattle. It's always about some small group that's going to benefit. The rest of us pay a small price. We're not going to bother going and screaming and yelling if it's only going to cost us an extra $12 or $20 a year. We don't necessarily care, so we don't say anything. But the government will protect every single job it possibly can, because those are the people that vote. Those are the people that write the laws. Now, those are the people that get the stuff done they want to get done, and the rest of us all pay for it, right? It's a great story about Milton Friedman went to the Panama Canal, and he noticed they were using shovels to dig with. And some guy in Milton Friedman said, why why are they using shovels? And the guy said, well, it's a work program. And Milton Friedman said, well, then if you really want to employ the most amount of people, then why not give them spoons? Right? I mean, come on, now you could hire about 10,000 more people. When I saw the guy concerned about cats, there you go. That is a desperate effort.
27: By the way,
25: while he was sitting there, he's looking at the days. He's watching videos of cats, and it was very upsetting to him.
27: So far, I've only read about two cats being killed by Waymos. One was a bodega cat in San Francisco.
25: Oh, very famous cat. And then they have a memorial set up for him. Yeah. But they said the cat, jumped out in front of the thing.
27: Yeah.
25: The Waymo didn't, search out, go get a cat.
27: That wasn't murdering cats.
25: No. Where was the other one, Joe?
27: The other one was in Austin. That was five-year-old Tommy in the Travis Heights neighborhood.
25: Oh, yeah.
27: Again, in the street. It didn't go into somebody's home and, you know, murder the cat in the living room.
25: It's not like the human being would have more likely seen Tommy.
27: Exactly.
25: I'm assuming.
27: Now, cats killed by humans driving, I'm sure that number is far greater.
25: But we don't need to talk about that. But whenever you see any sort of job being saved, think of all the jobs and all the people that have to just deal with it. The red flags. And the amazing thing is, they even say, like, for instance, the governor of New Jersey said, look, that's a third rail. I'm not going to touch that. I don't want to see 7,000 people out of work. So you just can't touch it. And if you do go out and try to pump your own gas, like, you can be fined.
27: Yeah.
25: And you forget about it. You pull up to the pump, you know, because I was living in Philadelphia. We were just in New Jersey over the summer. And pull up, and they're like, going to get out of the car? Nope. Some guy's going to come out of here with a bad attitude and a serious meth addiction and pump some gas in my car. And we're going to pay a huge amount of money. And they don't even wipe the windshield anymore or check your oil. They just come, you know, slunking out there to you.
27: Yeah. Give you the little tip screen, 20,
25: no, they
27: 25,
25: don't
27: do the tip 30%.
25: Screen, no. And you're in the rental car, so you don't even know how to open the thing. The guy's like, open the thing. I'm like, rental car, don't know which one it is. If I can get out, they stay in the car. But yeah, I don't want to burst into flames because you really look like you've been trained in how to pump gas.
27: I think a lot of counties
25: in Oregon. How's that cigarette doing hanging out of your mouth while you're pumping gas in my rental car? That's what I want to know. Save the cats, everybody. There you go. There you go. Well, that was disappointing.
27: Yeah, they really stayed together.
25: Wow. Geez, sorry about that, YouTube people. It happened there.
27: Not the same effect.
25: All right. Let's see. Ryan's going to come on. We got a bit of are you concerned about the plague of the woman that died? The State Department is now monitoring the fatal case of the bubonic plague in Russia. I like the fact that they said, I don't know why anybody's concerned about it. And then they wiped all social media so that you'd have. There's no reason to be upset or concerned, everybody. Right. Just go to your social media page.
5: Did you say the bubonic plague?
25: What is it?
5: It's not the bubonic plague.
25: Which one is it, Joe? No, not bubonic. It's
27: pneumonic.
25: It's a pneumonic one, which is even worse, I assume, because it's Russian made. So it'll probably break down. But yeah, don't be afraid, anybody. Just go, please refresh your social media so that you can see that we've cleared it for you. And finally, the other one is the alternative health influencers are pushing radium water to live a longer life by drinking radium water. And then I said to Joe, how about the guy from Tri-Cities that actually took a whole thing of uranium and put the Geiger counter over it and then he picks it up. And what he did next will shock you. We'll have that story for you in just a moment. Right now, in the middle of this, here comes Nate checking traffic for us. Nathan.
5: All right, North 5, heavy backup scattered between the West Seattle Bridge and Ship Canal. 25 minutes from bridge to bridge. We cleared our collision from the express lanes, though, heading in the North Gate. What was blocking two lanes, and we're still dealing with scattered backups from the Ship Canal Bridge. South 5, we're packed from Northeast 50th to I-90, 25 minutes from Linwood. Everett to Marysville is a 15-minute trip. North 5 through Kirkland. We are looking at scattered backups between 520 and 522. And South 405 bumper to bumper from mid Bellevue through Factoria. Bellevue to South Center at 35 minutes. Otherwise, we're looking good out there. Cairo News Radio, real time traffic. I'm Nate Connors.
25: Thank you, Nate Connors. Much appreciated. Let's see. When it comes to making sure that your elbow, ankle, wrist, knee, whatever it is bothering you. If it's bad and you just haven't been able to enjoy yourself, not able to go for a hike, maybe you've given up skiing, whatever it is, can't pick up paddle ball or pickleball because, well, you got a bad shoulder, even though you want to try it. All right. You just said, well, this is it. I'm just never going to be able to enjoy those things again. Hold on there, mister. How about Dr. Mark Wagner at Seattle Sports and Regenerative Medicine. He's been practicing medicine for 30 years. He's done more than 20,000 stem cell procedures. And I am one of his proud patients because I had a really bad hip so bad I would drive for an hour and then I couldn't feel my toes anymore. Same thing, I was on a plane, had to put all sorts of stuff underneath my leg because my hip was so bad. I went to go see Dr. Mark Wagner and I immediately got the sense he wanted me back in the game again, wanted me to run again and enjoy my life. So a stem cell procedure. And I'm telling you, it works. So if a bad shoulder, elbow, ankle, wrist, knee are stopping you before surgery, consider and go see him. Talk to Dr. Mark Wagner, MD.com. That's Dr. Mark Wagner, MD.com.
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3: Good afternoon, I'm Aaron Granillo. Thousands of ferry passengers are stranded today across Puget Sound with seven major routes canceled. or down to one boat. Paul Engels can't get to his repair shop on Vashon Island. He's stuck in Tacoma.
0: It happens over the years with delays with the boats or boats being shut down or boats being broken down. So you just kind of roll with it. It'll get back to normalcy soon enough.
3: Washington State Ferries says 23 workers called in sick, replacements refused to report amid contract talks with engineers. Governor Bob Ferguson released a statement saying he met with the union to discuss members' concerns. He says disrupting people's lives is not the way to address their issues. He told them he expects to return to full ferry service by tomorrow morning. A new economic report is out, raising concerns about Seattle's tax burden. Kyber News Radio's Luke Ducey explains.
1: The report says city taxes rose 7 times faster than employment, 5 times faster than population, and 3 times faster than inflation. Downtown Seattle Association's John Scholes warns Seattle's tax base is increasingly dependent on a small number of companies.
2: Our tax structure here in Seattle has become, you know, greatly out of whack.
1: The report found Seattle businesses paid about 55% of all taxes collected up until 2020. This year, the report says that's grown to 66%. Luke Ducey, Cairo News Radio.
3: Mayor of Seattle has signed a first-in-the-nation city policy aimed at making grocery prices fairer. Measure bars large grocery retailers in the city from using shoppers' sensitive personal data to set individualized prices.
4: Big grocery chains will no longer be able to manipulate prices based on who is buying. The price will be based on the product, not the person.
3: That is Mayor Katie Wilson. She says the law takes effect next year. Mason County Sheriff is applauding a judge's ruling. It blocks key parts of Washington's new law on sheriff standards. Ryan Sperling tells Kyber Radio's Gina Ursula accountability is still important, but he argues voters, not a state commission, should decide whether a sheriff stays in office.
15: And I can tell you, we don't want somebody that gets in there and abuses the accountability. Accountability is good for our profession. It has to be in place or we draw the wrong person to our profession.
3: Supporters say that law protects the public from sheriffs who commit serious misconduct. The state plans to appeal the ruling. Now to the traffic desk, here's Nate Connors.
5: Thanks, Aaron. 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A Monday light commute so far, not to say that there aren't some big backups like through Seattle. North 5, heavy scattered between the West Seattle Bridge and Ship Canal, about 25 minutes to get through this. The express lanes are unusually slow today between the Ship Canal Bridge and Northgate from an earlier collision that cleared about 20 minutes ago. South 5 into Seattle gets packed in Northeast 50th to I-90. 25-minute trip from Linwood, 35 if you're coming in from Everett. Seattle to Everett and Bellevue to Everett are both at 45 minutes. Seattle to Federal Way is up a bit to a half hour, and Renton to Puyallup on the Valley Freeway, a 40-minute drive. Beat the chill this fall with 20% off windows and doors this October at Lake Washington Windows. 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Cairo News Radio, real-time traffic. I'm Nate Connors.
3: Well, much of us clearing out for tonight, but overnight the clouds do return and then afternoon sunshine each day this week with highs in the mid to upper 60s. Right now, 70 degrees in downtown Seattle. I'm Aaron Granillo, Cairo News Radio.
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25: 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Ah, thank you. No need to worry, everybody. It's up there in Siberia. So a woman drops a test tube. She's 28 years old, and then succumbs to some. I don't know, but. Don't worry about it.
16: A researcher at a Russian plague lab has died after reportedly coming into contact with a plague pathogen, with nearly 200 people being placed under observation. The 28-year-old laboratory worker allegedly came into contact with a pathogen after breaking a test tube, sparking quarantine measures at the hospital where she was treated. While the claim is yet to be confirmed, Russia's public health agency has implemented a comprehensive set of anti-epidemic measures. Some officials have speculated that the researcher may have died from the plague.
25: But no need to panic.
16: But her official cause of death has been listed as pneumonia of unknown etiology. Now, authorities say this...
25: Or COVID.
16: situation remains contained, with the cause of her illness still being under investigation.
25: By the way, they've also warned everybody, don't travel to Siberia. So if you're planning on going up there, that part of the world, just hold off for
6: it. If you're
25: going to
6: be there, stay out of the plague lab.
8: Health officials in Russia have launched what they're describing as anti-epidemic measures, but they insist the situation is under control.
25: Put Fauci in charge of it. That'll do some good.
8: U.S. State Department releasing a statement saying, "We are aware of reports of a fatal case of suspected pneumonic plague. We encourage..."
25: Look up pneumonic compared to...
6: bubonic?
25: Or platonic. I think I was struck by a couple of plutonic plagues when I was a young suitor.
8: Russian authorities to share accurate information quickly and openly. Officials in Russia say people who came in contact with the infected...
25: That's what you, we think Russia, you think fast and transparent, don't you? And that entire government there, my God.
8: Did lab worker are now being observed. That group reportedly includes dozens of people. The good news is authorities say those people have shown no symptoms and no other infections have been reported. American officials say the plague is treatable with common...
25: Cups of radiated tea. That's what they give them. Isn't that normally how they kill people there? Or that you fall out of a window or you drink radiated tea?
6: Falling out of windows accidentally.
25: A lot of that.
8: Antibiotics, especially when treatment begins early.
25: Yes.
8: So officials in Siberia are trying to calm any fears, saying the situation at the research lab is stable.
6: Quick answer to your question.
25: Yes.
6: Bubonic is transmitted by bites from fleas or infected animals.
25: That's right, yeah.
6: Not transmissible from human to human.
25: All right.
6: Pneumonic is highly contagious and spreads through the air via respiratory droplets.
25: Pneumonic. Okay, good. Thank you for that, Joe.
6: Oh, it's worse.
25: Oh, yeah, yeah, because the other one just avoid the fleas. Mm-hmm. Marco Rubio is called... cause for focus. Okay, yeah, no kidding.
9: We know what we know, obviously, about whatever the Russians have provided, which is it seems that there was a worker at the lab that was infected.
25: We got all that.
9: And there's concern that you know, could have spread, at least internally. So you've seen them do quarantines, so that's of that nature. There's very limited travel between the U.S. and Russia, obviously. But like anything else, something like that gets out, it could quickly spread. So we're watching and monitoring it closely. I don't think it's cause for alarm, but it is cause for focus. And a cause to just keep an eye on it, and we're doing that.
25: What's that? There's absolutely better. Trump, what did he say about? Are we going to help? This is the weirdest thing. Why he has Putin going to the G20 summit, or why he wants to meet with Putin again? Maybe if he comes to the United States. The plans that Russia has is that we are now aware of, and that Trump should be aware of. This guy should be nowhere near anyone from a civilized nation. There is chatter, as they say, that they're moving a drone military weaponry into parts of Europe and hiding it there, and might be using it and attacking NATO forces prior to elections that are happening throughout the world. And they're aware of this. And you're thinking, is this, because he realizes how poorly he's doing in Ukraine and the pressure that they're hoping at some point you fire off a couple of things in France or Germany or England doesn't care. They have no spine anymore. But then they would go to Ukraine and say, just give it up. Just give the Donbas area. We know they took that from you. It's down there in the north. Stop fighting for it. Just turn over more. Just give them what they want. Just give them what they want. Have you seen this?
6: I have, but I don't understand the logic in, you know, attacking European countries with drones prior to elections. How does that gain Russia?
25: Well, they know how weak Britain is. They know how weak France is and Germany. And they also know they don't have the money. And they just simply say, you know, if we went in there and just set a couple of things off, it might be enough for them to go... Because they know the people will not support going to war against Russia and doing anything there. He thinks he would test NATO and that they wouldn't have the strength, they wouldn't have the money, they wouldn't have the commitment to it. And they would just then put pressure on Ukraine and say, guys, just give them what they want and move on. But
6: don't,
25: in the meantime,
6: don't you think that would backfire?
25: You would. What else is Putin going to do?
10: What's the U.S. going to do about the risk of pneumonic plague coming from Russia?
11: Well, we're looking at it very strongly. We just heard about it. and they call it pneumonia. And pneumonia, you know, years ago you could treat pneumonia easier. The microbes and the germs have gotten stronger disproportionately, but we'll help them.
25: Yeah. Okay. There you go. So looking at it very strongly. It's a mess. Just overall, as that war just continues. And did you see the drone that hit with along in the bridge?
6: I don't think so.
25: Oh, over the weekend. Yeah, man, we got to get our guy on. We had on the other day the commander who was talking about drone warfare and stuff. He'd be all over this story. And I sent that to you this morning. Did you not see a little text message? You're ignoring me? What's happening? Is there some sort of...
6: Oh, no, no. I read that one.
25: Okay. And then what happened? When, after you read it, you thought, screw Curly.
6: Well, among other things, but...
25: Okay. Yeah. Anyway, that's the latest. We haven't heard from the King County Department of Health. Hasn't encouraged anybody to start having sex with a shower curtain in between in order not to get pneumonia. Or to not end up getting the bubonic plague or whatever this is that's coming possibly from Russia. Right now, 200 people are being observed. Don't worry about it. The pneumatic, they're calling it again.
6: pneumonic
25: plague. Russia drops a test tube.
6: Why do they have a plague lab? What are they?
25: Well, because they want to be able to, I guess, if somebody does come up with a bioweapon, they want to find some way to be able to defuse it, right?
6: Yeah, it's
25: perfect. Oh, it's all defensive.
6: Yes. Of course.
25: Yeah, I get Fauci to give $5 million because he's a big fan of gain-of-function research. By the way, he will never, ever be held accountable. I saw more efforts trying to get Fauci to come forward, and it doesn't matter. They won't do anything to him. All the stuff, all the lies, all the deceits, the thousands and thousands of text messages off of his cell phone. And there's that poor Senator Johnson still working on Grassley. I guess Fauci just waiting for Grassley to die. He seems to be the only one in there pushing to try to get something done about old Tony Fauci. But forget about it. It's just a total waste. And they're also just running out the clock, knowing that once the Democrats take the House, Fauci has got a green light to continue to enjoy the rest of his life, because he has certainly deserved it with his giant pension, his wife still working for the government. I will still go down in history as one of the great injustices from that has been inflicted upon the American people was good old Anthony Fauci.
6: One of your favorites. Maybe he's number one on your list.
25: I would love to challenge him to like a boxing match. Remember when Danny Bonaducci boxed somebody else?
6: Oh, yeah. I actually am friends with a guy that he boxed.
25: How'd that work out for him?
6: Not well. I mean, it wasn't, it was a spectacle. I think that was the point.
25: Who was the guy he boxed?
6: A guy named Justin Scheinman. He was a radio producer for a show in Detroit, I think.
25: And why did Danny come out and box him?
6: Philadelphia.
25: Why did Danny box him?
6: I can't remember.
12: So remember, he also boxed Greg Brady.
25: Oh, yeah. How'd that one go?
12: What do you think?
25: Did he win?
6: I honestly don't know.
12: That's when Danny was roiding out and he was just jacked. And, you know, then there's Greg Brady, poor guy. Like, they just woke him up off his couch after a 10-year nap. They're like, hey, dude, you want to go and box Danny?
25: Would you for any amount of money box somebody?
6: Absolutely.
25: Would you?
6: Yeah.
25: Anybody.
6: I mean,
25: we could set it up.
6: The amount of money and the opponent is all.
25: No, you're not going to get much. It's not like who cares to see Joe Wallace box. I'm just saying, like for a couple $1,000s, for somebody local, we'll challenge somebody local.
6: Depends who it is and depends how many thousands.
25: I challenged Mitch Levy.
6: Oh, yeah.
25: Not long time ago. Yeah.
6: Was that when you were a skinnier John Curley?
25: What was that supposed to mean?
12: You can't get much skinnier. Don't you have 2% body fat?
25: It's not about the body fat. It's about the dog and the fight, fighting the dog.
12: Days. Yeah, I hear.
6: Seen him without a shirt on lately?
25: You don't need. Ooh, well, right here.
6: Longevity Medical.
12: Sure did.
25: All right, here comes Nate Traffic. Nate.
12: Seattle to Everett, 45 minutes. You're slow from Lake City Way in the Linwood. Bellevue to Everett at 50 with scattered slowing. And Bellevue into Canyon Park starting right at I-90. Into Seattle from the south end. North 5 heavy from West Seattle Bridge of the Ship Canal. About 25 minutes to get through this. Our express lanes are struggling today from an earlier collision that cleared about a half hour or so ago. So we're slow from the U District into Northgate. South 5 gets packed now at Ravenna Boulevard to I-90.
5: 90. Linwood to Seattle has gone up just a bit to a half hour. South 405, we're packed from Mid-Bellevue to Cold Creek Parkway, and then things thin out for you. In our next break coming up here in about 10 minutes, I'll give you an update on our ferries. Cairo News Radio, real-time traffic. I'm Nate Connors.
25: Thanks, Nate Connors. Parts of the house are not functioning, and I'm not talking about the heating, cooling, and plumbing. You knew to talk to you about that. It's home comfort. I'm talking about the fact that things are just not organized. 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Hey, where is that? 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

0: go get back to work. Did he say that when the teachers were going to go on strike? Those guys don't give as much money as teachers union. It's supposed to, alternative health influencer pushing radium water. The benefits of radium water, it's pretty clear.
1: And the most fascinating thing that I learned about radium water is that it pulls the vaccine toxicity out of the body and also is a solution to EMF sensitivity because it's the opposite.
0: EMF is electrical magnetic
2: field.
1: It's spectrum of all the microwaves that they keep selling the people. So do you see why they went after it? If you're going to roll out microwaves and give them to the people, radios, Wi-Fi.
0: Oh, my God. Joe, this is crackpot town. Took me directly. That's the mayor of crackpot town.
2: That's half of what we do around here.
0: That's true.
1: Bluetooth, Alexa, smart meters, 5G, cell phone towers, that whole thing. Well, then you don't want people to have the solutions later on in the road. You just want them to be in your medical system.
0: Oh, I get
1: it. So that's why they went after that. And then vaccines have been poisoning the people since 1626.
0: What the heck? So where do you get radium water from?
2: If you play these in order.
0: I don't care to play. Listen, the guy, Holistic Health, Matt, whatever his name is, making headlines, showing off how
2: he's got a Rivigator.
0: Rivigator is a ceramic jug from the 1920s sold. This pseudoscientific miracle cure. Well, he put in pseudoscientific miracle cure. I'm not going to play the darn thing. I can't even barely read it.
2: they make the ceramic jug with, certain parts, uranium or...
0: And then it makes the water, it radiates the water or radium.
2: So he puts the little Geiger counter in there and it does its thing. And then he takes a big swill of it. Apparently he's been drinking it for 250 some days.
0: Okay. Well, nothing like this guy, Galen Winsler, who said that all this talk about uranium being bad for you live on camera in 1985. By the way, he's from the Tri-Cities. They're still very proud of him. He decided to do this just to show everybody.
3: You pour it out in the hand. And that's radioactive contamination. Is it radioactive? Yeah, it is. Very radioactive. Do I qualify as a controlled drain?
0: Okay. And at this point, he's got in his hand a little handful of, the normal amount that you'd normally eat.
2: Sure.
0: And then he decides, well, I'll just, after I make sure the Geiger counter's really picking up all the radioactivity.
3: Do I qualify as a controlled drain?
0: Yes, you do. Crowd. Stunned silence with a few people gasping. He eats it. And then he takes a Geiger counter and he puts it up his rear end. No, I'm kidding. He puts it in his mouth.
2: He does.
3: That material that I just...
0: This is like Carrot Top, but with really dangerous material.
3: Eight is not soluble in body fluids.
0: Okay, so it's not going to break down. He's going to have to pass it.
2: And?
0: Strangely enough, after Galen Winsler ate that, he died 2 days later. No, I'm kidding. He lived to be 81 years old.
2: Huh.
0: Yep. See that?
2: I'm very confused.
0: Because he said... guy's like, hey,
2: so he's not a crackpot?
0: This guy, he just basically said, all of this fear that uranium can kill you and it's really, really dangerous, I'll prove it doesn't. Here, I'm going to eat some.
2: So are you telling me it's safe to eat uranium?
0: wait till I get a sponsor.
2: Okay.
4: Yeah, just say he could have lived to 95, though, had he not eaten.
0: All right, now.
4: Huh?
0: All right. We're not, Cairo Radio and Bonneville are not encouraging people to eat uranium.
2: No, or drink it.
0: Or drink it.
4: Or play with it.
0: Thank you, Nate. Here's Nate checking traffic now.
4: 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All right, let's get you updated with our ferries. 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
17: ABC News, I'm Mike Dubusky. Former pastor and American Idol contestant Caleb Flynn has been sentenced to life behind bars without parole. Flynn was convicted of murdering his wife, Ashley, and then tampering with evidence. ABC's Melissa Adon has details.
18: We saw Caleb Flynn. He was emotional. Then he started crying when he was reading a letter dedicated to both his daughters, who are 10 and 12 years old. But in it all, he still maintained that he did not kill his wife. But mind you, prosecutors have found with several evidence, I mean, throughout this whole trial, there was so much evidence that was laid out against him. During the trial, they say that he called 911 to report that this intruder broke into their home, made it look like and staged it like a home invasion, if you will, a burglary situation.
17: The U.S. State Department is monitoring a reportedly fatal case of pneumonic plague linked to a research laboratory in Russia. And less than a month to go now before the midterm elections, President Trump is hitting the campaign trail in Nebraska tonight. This is ABC News. Protests are growing right now at Cornell over how the university handled an alleged case of gang rape in 2024. Jamie Clydman is a former sex crimes prosecutor in New York and tells ABC News the Tompkins County District Attorney's Office should have taken action when seeing the statement that Jane Doe, the alleged victim, gave to police.
19: I don't know how a prosecutor can look at a six-page statement that was taken by the Cornell police without any indication as to whether they specialized in sexual assault, whether they had training to speak to victims, and based on that six-page statement, decide we're not going to go forward with any criminal charges.
17: The Pentagon has pulled more than a dozen bombers from a British airbase, which was at the center of a suspected terror plot last month. Several people were arrested in connection with that incident, though all have since been released on bail. I'm Mike Dubusky, ABC News.
20: Coming up, ferry passengers stranded amid a sick out. It's after Nate Connors at the real-time traffic desk.
0: Thanks, Aaron. As Seattle to Everett and Bellevue to Everett are both 50-minute commutes. I-5, we're looking at scattered slowing between Northgate and Mount Lake Terrace right there at State Route 104. This thing clears out for you. 405 slows between Bellevue and Bothell. Everett to Marysville is at 15 minutes. Typical slowing between 526 and 528. Eastbound 2, you're slow across the trestle. Heading into Seattle, South 5 is packed at Ravenna to I-90 Linwood. To Seattle, a 25-minute drive. North 5, we've got heavy backup scattered from the West Seattle Bridge to the Ship Canal Bridge. 25 minutes from bridge to bridge. Those express lanes still slow from the U District up into Northgate from an earlier crash. Seattle to Federal Way is a half hour. Scattered backups from Inner Urban down past State Route 516. And Tacoma to Olympia looking great, pretty much wide open the entire stretch. Cairo News Radio, real-time traffic. I'm Nate Connors.
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20: Good afternoon, I'm Aaron Granillo. Major cancellations are disrupting Washington State ferries, leaving thousands of passengers stuck. Steve is stranded on Vashon Island.
21: People that have doctor's appointments can't get over town for the doctor's appointment. Deliveries can't be made to the island today.
20: Washington State Ferry says 23 workers called out sick and their replacements refused to fill in. Cairo News Radio's Luke Ducey says it's limiting operations at a pharmacy on Vashon.
22: Pharmacists and pharmacy workers were forced to find friends with small boats to get them to work on Vashon Island, making sure prescriptions could still be filled. Chris works at the pharmacy.
23: If there's no pharmacist on duty, the pharmacy can't open. So we were fortunate to get right over here today. But if the boats are continuing to be down, then it's hard.
22: The engineers are negotiating a new contract with the state with a 20% pay raise. It is illegal for them to strike. Luke Ducey, Cairo News Radio.
20: Governor Ferguson says he met with union leaders and is committed to working with them, but in a statement, he insists a service disruption is not the answer. A crash on I-5 in DuPont this morning ended with a driver attacking two girls inside that woman's rolled-over SUV. The report from Cairo News Radio's Frank Lindsay.
24: The 35-year-old woman from Steilacoom driving the SUV and the two girls with her got out after the crash.
2: And that's when Washington State Patrol Sergeant John DeTillo says the woman attacked the girls with a knife.
4: It's shocking. It's tragic. It's terrifying.
2: Two JBLM soldiers who were passing by jumped in and got the knife away from the woman. The girls, ages 9 and 15, are stable, but the younger girl suffered a stab wound and broken bones. The driver of the semi was not hurt. Frank Lindsay, Cairo News Radio.
20: Seattle Mayor Katie Wilson says the city is working actively to get back more than $13 million it overpaid to Seattle Police.
5: This was an error in the base rate that was used to calculate the amount of that retroactive rate, and so it ended up being larger than it actually should have been. We are absolutely aiming to recoup that money.
20: More than 900 Seattle Police Department employees received excess back pay. The city must bargain with the police union before it's paid back. Seahawks are turning to a veteran running back. Joe Mixon is expected to join Seattle's practice squad. Coach Mike McDonald says he worked out with the team today.
6: We're down runners. We need running backs.
20: Seattle's rookie running back, Jadarian Price, is on injured reserve. Zach Charbonnet still waiting to make his season debut. Mixon, meantime, is a two-time Pro Bowler with a history of legal troubles. He missed all of last season with a foot injury. To your forecast now, we are clearing out for this afternoon after that dense morning fog. More fog tomorrow and afternoon sunshine. That'll be the trend through the rest of the work week. Right now, 70 degrees in downtown Seattle. 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
24: Thank you, Aaron. Here we go with a John Hurley show. Man, they were hopping mad about the ferries. Lucky we're going to be able to answer all your questions regarding the ferries in a little bit, right? Charles coming on.
25: Yeah.
24: He will explain everything because he used to work for the Washington State Ferries, now with the Washington Policy Center. So he explains, breaks it all down for you. Everybody gets a chance to understand everything as it comes to spending, budgets, and all the rest. Plus, we'll also look into the hybrid ferries, the getting rid of the diesels and moving over to big battery operated ferries. Will that save a bunch of money? What? Because I know you made.
25: Oh, sorry. Excuse me.
24: That's a little later on. In the meantime, let's see if we rip through 8 stories. We do 8 stories in 20 minutes? The answer is yes. Yeah. Cliff Mass was our buddy Cliff Mass. When you want to find out anything having to do with the weather or climate, Cliff Mass is the guy to talk to. And he took a look at, I guess it was a study that had come out where, you know, this was the worst year ever. And that we have all sorts of problems and that no snowpack. Cliff Mass breaks it all down. Normally we get him on the radio. And he's a calming voice that explains everything to us. But he argues that the past year gave the Pacific Northwest a preview of what it's going to be like in mid to late century climate. So by 2050, if you like what we experienced this summer, this year, you're going to love 2050. And as soon as I heard that, I thought, I'll be dead.
25: Yeah, pretty
24: gone. You know, when you know you're not going to be around, you tend not to care much about what happens. And I try to think, well, what about my kids? I'm like, they'll be all right. But Mass just says that, so you get highs and lows. So this was, for this particular year, said the snowpack April for snowpack was the second lowest in 40 years, roughly half the normal, under the common use of what is moderate warming scenario. But he says the Puget Sound snowpack isn't projected to drop that low until the end of the century. So it was like jumping about 75 years ahead. So what he's saying, when the new low becomes the new normal, then we've got a problem if all of that occurs. And Mass always says, you know, he's not somebody that is pulling the alarm bells on all this sort of stuff. There was enough water for human use, pointing to Lake Roosevelt levels behind the Grand Coulee Dam. Most crops came in near normal. Wildfire acreage was modest. The burning in grass and rangeland. Also, he says climate change had little effect on. Bottom line, warning should be mitigated. It is not an emergency. So mitigate rather than panic, everybody. But it is interesting when somebody says, well, that's 30, 40 years from now. And you just do the math real fast. Like, even if I am around, I'm probably going to be mostly concerned about wetting myself and somebody spooning oatmeal into my mouth.
25: Still?
24: What do you mean?
25: Just kidding.
24: What is that supposed to mean? Like you're doing it now?
25: I thought you had that problem taken care of.
24: It's fine on all that. Don't panic on that. Seattle's taxes. Now, here's one you can definitely count on. I saw there's a 172% increase since 2013, far outpacing jobs and population. Story from the MyNorthwest.com. Here are the crazy things about it. You do it to yourself, Seattle. You love taxes. The people vote, and people of Seattle have voted for $5.2 billion worth of taxes. Oh, it's a levy for the library so homeless men can surf porn. Yes, we want that. We want to lift the lid so we can have more parks for homeless people that are planning on going to the library to surf porn. We need a place for them, right? Transportation. Yes, we love that. How else are the homeless people going to get to the library to surf porn? We want buses. The majority of people are like, yeah. And the one way they're sold on it is it's only an additional $32 a year on each householder. And they're like, oh, that's nothing. But if you were to add up since 2013 or 2010 or 2008, the number of times they say it's only 36, it's only 42, it keeps getting bigger and bigger and bigger. And the other part of it is they never, most renters, majority of people in Seattle rent. They don't think they're going to have to pay for it. The hell they're not. They're going to pass it on. The landlord is not going to eat it. He's going to break it up into little pieces. And if he's got 100 units, all 100 units will pay some part of the tax increase. Population went up 31% since 2013. Jobs grew at 23%. Inflation took up about 50% of it. But still, the people of Seattle were able to go, yes, tax us more. We want to pay more in taxes because people like, we want parks, we want the little bike lanes, we want the library, and they'll just continue to be taxed more and more. Especially if you happen to be older, retired, and your house continues to get taxed. There is some point, and there are some lawmakers. In fact, it was Jesse Solomon who we had on Friday. He said he had a couple recommendations, whether they had to get the bills to go anywhere. He wanted to be able, if you get a certain amount of money and you're a senior and you're retired, you wouldn't have to get taxed out of your house. They do have a break for you. If you make below a certain amount, you can get a reduction in your taxes. But then you feel like, well, they paid the mortgage off, but you never really own the house in the state of Washington. You just keep paying the taxes. They keep getting higher and higher and higher for you. And you're paying $1,000 or $1,500 a month on a house that you paid off for years ago. But the money is going to be able to support schools. There's come up a better way to be able to support schools rather than using people's property taxes to pay for it. So does that come as a shock to anybody? That taxes are far outpacing jobs and population. I'm just amazed. Almost every single time when it comes up as a vote, the people of Seattle say, yes, taxes. I don't get it. And I'm looking right at you. That's you, my friend. That's you. Hopefully, the last couple of years hanging out with me, you're like, why? For what?
25: Yes, you have definitely had an influence on my my fiscal vote, for sure.
24: It's amazing. Whenever the government builds something, then they have to pay for it. I used to, and people were so mad at me when I was a city council member in Smash. Okay, we're gonna put a new park in. I said, no. We want to consider ourselves to be like the park city of Washington. I was like, why? For what? Well, our people need parks. And I used to say, it's nice to think that you want a park, but who's going to pay for it? Because once you put it in, then somebody has to cut the grass, and somebody has to maintain it, and somebody has to clean up. You got garbage cans and stuff. I said, I have an idea. I was such the guy who was always asking for numbers. We have, I forget how many parks we had at the time. We prided ourselves on our parks. How many people go to the parks? It's great to have a park, but how many people go to the park and how often are they there and what do they do when they're at the park? Do we have more parks than we need? That's a good question to ask. But no, they wanted to get this land and then buy that land. The other part of it is once you buy the land, you can no longer build on it. You can't make any money off it. You can't tax it. It just becomes a giant park. They just kept wanting more and more parks because parks seem like such a good idea. But you have to pay for the parks, right? It's part of it. Buying it, getting it, then you're going to maintain it. Seattle is always loving itself to get another park for something.
25: And I
24: always
25: want parks.
24: How often do you go? All right, here you go. Perfect. You can be my constituent. How often do you go to the parks?
25: We go to the parks pretty often.
24: Oh, do you? What parks do you go to? How's pretty often? How many times is that?
25: I would say at least once a week, depending on the weather.
24: Lie!
25: No, that's not true.
24: Depending on the weather?
25: Yeah.
24: Okay, so you go 50 days, you go 50 times a year.
25: No.
24: That's how much sunshine you get.
25: No, but there's plenty of days when it's
24: great. Whoa.
25: What?
24: You taking your dog there?
25: Yes.
24: Oh, so you're going there for the dog.
25: and us.
24: Okay, so it's a dog park. You're going specifically for dogs.
25: That is usually a factor. Yeah.
24: Everybody else is there with their dog, running around. Oh, what's that? What's your name? Oh, what's her name? What's your fur baby? Okay, so it's a dog park. Immediately, I discount anything you have to say. I got no problem with dog parks. I get it. That's great. Where else is a dog in a city? You need a dog park. But all the other stuff that goes into it. But again, if you get a tax, just tax the hell out of people because they always feel like, yeah, I like that idea. But do you realize it adds up? And when people go, well, I won't pay it, the business pays it. You don't need to hear me lecture again on the fact businesses don't pay taxes. People pay taxes on it. But there you go. The other good news, we don't have any sound on it, but it's nice to see the judges permanently block Washington's sheriff standards law. Our buddy, they put this law because of everybody's favorite sheriff in Pierce County.
25: Keith Swank.
24: Mr. Swank. The man himself, whose face does not match his voice, you knew that when they were kicking this thing around, either in front of people, in front of microphones, or behind closed doors, they didn't like the fact that the people of Pierce County had said, yeah, given a choice between that gal that was running and Swank, we'll take Swank. And Swank gets in there and says a lot of crazy things. He's an irascible character who calls it like he sees it, and then people get upset about it. The idea basically was the people vote for the sheriff, but then there would be a committee appointed by you know who, and they would then determine, is this person good enough? Yes, the people of whatever the county was said, we want that sheriff, but then he has to pass or she has to pass muster with the committee. And the committee would be people that had lived experiences or some other subgroup that's got some axe to grind against whoever the sheriff would be. And the judge said, no, if the people have determined that that's their guy or gal, then that's it. And a committee, unelected committee, by the way, an appointed committee, can't override the people's voice. It would be like if, say, 58% of people or more wanted natural gas, and they signed an initiative to get natural gas. And then imagine this, if all of a sudden six people decide that, no, you don't get natural gas. It would be that horrible thing. I can't imagine something like that ever happening in a country with all the freedoms that we have. And finally, fraud. But who's surprised by this? King County freezing payments to gun violence group that lost its nonprofit status and billed the Seattle and the county. Was this specifically that group, that Hope Family Group, all of them?
25: I think it was specifically that group. At least that's what they focused on.
24: This started in 2020 and 2021. King County especially decided, because everybody had George Floyd fever, that they were going to start to spend billions of dollars on a bunch of programs. When you had somebody like Kathy Lambert say, hey, wait a minute, should we also audit these groups to see how they're doing? One of the things that they had suggested and they got done was, if we send to a small nonprofit $200,000, we're also going to send an accountant. And the accountant will go with the money and say, can I show you how to use the money? Can I show you how to establish a way to be able to keep track of this? Because if you're a small nonprofit that really wasn't running with any great capital behind it, then all of a sudden somebody, you know, dumped $700,000 on you, $500,000, $1 million, $1.2 million. You want to be able to help organize that somehow. You don't have the staff. So they could take advantage of an accountant would show up there and say, okay, here's a spreadsheet and here's how you take care of your expenses and watch how this money comes in. You want to keep track. These are the receipts. And a small percentage, shockingly, took advantage of the accountant. They took the money. And then once they got the money and they realized, hey, they're not holding us accountable, after about a year, they didn't have to have any metrics. They didn't have to show that the money is being well used. And then if you were on the King County Council and you didn't vote to continue to give them the money, well, then you're a racist. So then they kept giving them the money. And then you find, oh, now, shockingly, that the different organizations that received the money might not have done the best at keeping track. I don't want to say that they stole the money, But certainly it seems very odd when the accountant comes in and says there's a bunch of things that just don't seem to pass the smell test. I'm talking about Urban Families books supported by Clark Neuber. That's the auditing firm. Accountant sent in a letter that family staff was less than combined amounts. The group billed. They wanted to know where all the money went. And they show you where Urban Family reconciles with payroll and rent and other records. From 2023 to 2024 and 2025, duplicate improper charges must be repaid through repayment plans. How much they owe altogether? A couple hundred thousand bucks? Yeah.
25: I don't see a...
24: They don't give the total amount that they're supposed to give back. But it's pretty simple. If you have people being given money, you say, we'll support you with website to support. We'll send an accountant over so you have a better use. But not one of them were ever asked to show metrics. Show us if we give you $200,000, how much violence are you going to stop? Show us if we give you $1 million, how many people are going to stop from killing one another? And what will you do for the people that were thinking about killing somebody? Will you actually reduce crime? They didn't. And whenever you brought up, hey, where are the metrics? Then you were looked at like you were a horrible human being. How dare you ask these good people that are just simply trying to stop crime and trying to stop murder from happening to ask them to come up with any sort of proof that any of it is working? Well, now finally they've come around and now they're asking for where's the evidence? And by the way, where's the money? And that's been what they say all together. Was it close to $1 billion, wasn't it? Because Reagan Dunn was the one asking for audit like 2 years ago. Was it $1.3 billion?
25: I think it was something.
24: Somewhere in there. Yeah. Crazy stuff. And finally, last story is that the homeless agency, this is more of it. Man, I'm so bored with this stuff. And I'm getting paid to talk about it. The homeless agency public record officer quits because she couldn't do her job. This according to the Seattle Times. Whenever anybody would ask, FOIA request, you file a Freedom of Information request. Please give us all emails between this individual and that individual between this date and that date. The keywords that I'm looking for are this. I want to know what they said about this. Who said it? When did they say it? What's all the emails going back and forth? That's the job of somebody who's in there as the public records officer. Well, apparently, whenever a request, not all the time, but enough that the Seattle Times picks up on it, when somebody would write in, I want to get all the emails and all the correspondence between these two public officials, the person who was in charge of getting all of that would be blocked by some people there at the agency saying, oh, don't let them see this and don't let them see that.
25: Yeah, any records related to the CEO were blocked.
24: Which CEO? They've had many.
25: Kelly Kinison, most recently.
24: Uh-huh. The old KK, Kelly Kinison, yeah.
25: Yep.
24: And then the others that were in there, yeah. You weren't allowed to see what the CEOs were doing. So this person who had the job's like, well, I can't do the job, so I'm going to quit. But I appreciate that she came forward and actually kind of blew the whistle on them. Hey, let's raise taxes to pay for all these different programs. And you did. You're good at it.
25: You got 5 out of 6 stories. Not bad.
24: But halfway through the last one, I threw the towel and admitted I was bored. This is because the reason I don't like to do these stories because it's always the same thing. Stuck in the mud stories. Never forward progress. Always the same. Oh, this doesn't work and that doesn't work. And as a person, you get to the end. You know where the end of the story is going to be. You're like, I knew that was going to happen. Where's the surprise? Where's the twist? Joe, you're in charge of the twist.
25: On it.
24: Got it. Okay, here comes Nate checking traffic. Daylight.
0: 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Overall, a Monday light commute in South Boeing Field. We've got a new issue, though. It's North 5 just past Boeing Access Road. A car fire blocking 2 right lanes. Just a brief back northbound, but it's southbound. That looky-loo backup is bumper-to-bumper starting at the Michigan Street. Now, once you get past this car fire, you're going to clear out till you get to the West Seattle Bridge, and then from there, it's scattered backups. They are heavy between the West Seattle Bridge and Ship Canal. South 5 is packed from Ravenna in the north end down to I-90, 25 minutes from Linwood. Our express lanes are still struggling between the U District and Northgate as we continue to recover from an earlier crash. Bellevue to South Center at 40 minutes. We're bumper to bumper from Northeast 8th and Bellevue to 112th in Newcastle. 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
5: Good afternoon, I'm Aaron Granillo. Ferry passengers facing cancellations today in reduced service after 23 engineers called out sick and the replacements refused to come in. This passenger tells Cairo 7 TV.
6: It's just hard to rely on a mode of transportation that's supposed to be there to make your life easier. So it makes it difficult.
5: The disruptions come as ferry engineers negotiate for higher wages. Governor Bob Ferguson says he met with union members, saying service disruptions are not the answer. Cairo News Radio's Frank Lindsay says today's disruptions left a Vashon Island business short of parts.
7: Paul Angles runs Angles Repair and Towing with his dad. He was stuck in Tacoma and couldn't get there to open up. But just by chance, a coworker happened to have his keys and was able to open the business without him. Even so, it has not been business as usual.
8: The guys that are on the job right now are kind of empty-handed with the parts they need. I should be there running the show. Fortunately, I've got a good staff that can take over.
7: The business has been in his family for 75 years, and Engel says this kind of thing happens from time to time, and you just have to roll with it. Frank Lindsay, Cairo News Radio.
5: Ferguson says he told union leaders he expects every vessel to be fully staffed by tomorrow morning. Prosecutors in Clark County say they will not file criminal charges in a case against a sheriff's deputy. Cairo 7 TV's Gary Horker reports the deputy was accused of stabbing Mark Fogle 17 times, killing the man while he was in custody.
9: Lawyers representing the family of Fogle filed a $27 million lawsuit alleging wrongful death, excessive force, negligence, and other failures, specifically gaps in body camera audio during and after the confrontation that left Fogle dead.
5: Lawyers for Fogle's family say they will continue with a civil lawsuit. A suspected Chinese spy in Seattle. Federal prosecutors say the California woman traveled here last year to spy on a relative of a high-ranking Taiwanese official on behalf of China's government. FBI arrested 34-year-old Wan Ying, Heather Zhang, at LAX yesterday before she was set to fly to Shanghai. She's now charged with acting as an unregistered agent of a foreign government. Now to the real-time traffic desk at 4:32. Here's Nate Connors.
10: Thanks, Aaron. We've got this car fire at South Boeing Field, North 5, just past the Boeing Access Road. It has two right lanes blocked. Just a brief backup northbound, but South 5, we've got a four-mile looky-loo backup starting near the West Seattle Bridge now. Seattle to Federal Way has climbed to 45 minutes because of this. Now, once you get through this Boeing Field backup, you're in the clear all the way down to South 216th, where there's just a brief backup. Once you get past the car fire northbound, you're clear until you get to the West Seattle Bridge. The express lanes slow from the U District into Northgate. Seattle to Everett, 50 minutes. We're slow from Northgate through Linwood. Bellevue to Everett on 405. We just hit 1 hour. You're slow from Bellevue to Bothell, and it is just a bumper-to-bumper grind through Kirkland. And if you're heading out toward Gig Harbor, westbound 16 is heavy from mid-span on the Narrows Bridge up to Wallacha Drive. Cairo News Radio, real-time traffic. I'm Nate Connors.
5: After morning clouds, we have afternoon sunshine, and same for tomorrow. Some morning clouds followed by sunshine in the afternoon. Each day this week, it's going to be the same with highs in the upper 60s and even low 70s. Right now, 70 degrees in downtown Seattle. I'm Aaron Granillo, Cairo News Radio.
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11: 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As the days get darker and the weather turns, the Cairo 7 Pinpoint Weather team makes sure you know what's next. 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
12: Thank you, Joe. Well said. Well read.

0: Hey, what's wrong with my car? 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That's Buggy's Auto Service Center. Got too much stuff to get to.
1: That's fair.
0: We're doing the Buggy stuff here. Peter Thiel, the guy that gave you PayPal and then gave you a whole bunch of other stuff as well. And I know you hate him, Joe, for his...
1: Whoa.
0: Say it. You're not a big fan of his Palantir?
1: No, not at all. You're right.
0: He's also the guy about a year ago was talking about he believes in the Antichrist. It was like a three-hour speech that he gave.
1: He's touring the country giving the...
0: Yeah, he was giving the speech. Oh, by the way, no one's allowed to videotape it or record it, but of course somebody recorded it. And then, yeah, he's explaining his theory of the Antichrist. What I like about Peter Thiel, I like the fact that he would say to somebody, don't go to college. If you have an idea, I'll give you $250,000 and I'll give you the seed money for it.
1: Venture capitalist.
0: Huh?
1: Venture capitalist.
0: Yes, he is. All right. Take that down for just a moment because this is not, I don't think this falls into the category of Joe's hole. But he was talking with a German podcaster about what will happen in 2028 if the Republicans win or don't win.
2: Potential candidates that I heard most often are J.D. Vance and Marco Rubio. Who do you think would be the better candidate in order to increase the likelihood that the Republicans would win the next election?
3: Well, I'm still a Vance partisan. I worry that it will be very hard for either candidate to win.
0: He got Vance the job. Vance used to work for him. And then he said to, hey, you should run, get in Ohio. Then went there. He went to this Trump's people, said, I got a great guy for you. Good VP. You should get Vance in there. So he got Vance in, which he loved that he got Vance in, because then he's got basically a front door, side door, back door to the White House.
3: And so, I don't know. My pessimistic thought is that that's the wrong question.
2: So the question would be,
3: is who's going to be the Democratic?
2: If the Democrats,
3: who's going to be the Democratic candidate? That's the right question. And the Democratic Party is the more important party. That is the establishment party in the U.S. The Republican Party is always a little bit the anti-establishment one. So if the Democratic Socialists take over the Democratic Party, that's a much bigger deal. And, that is like, I don't know, the end of America.
0: So much so, he has moved to Argentina. He's setting up shop there. He's got his kids going to go to school in Argentina. He's out. He's going to leave. Out he goes. He was also asked about taking credit for getting Vance in there. I'll tell you more about why the...
1: This is an author who wrote a book about Thiel and Vance.
0: About how he got him
4: every
0: in.
4: Step of J.D. Vance's adult career. It's been Peter Thiel guiding the way, promoting him, and funding him. J.D. Vance left law school and decided not to be a lawyer because of Peter Thiel, went to San Francisco and became a venture capitalist at a venture capital firm co-founded by Thiel,
0: yep.
4: Went back to Ohio, started his own venture capital firm with funding from Thiel, even though Vance was a mediocre venture capitalist, ran for Senate. Peter Thiel spent $15 million, setting a record for individual spending in a Senate race up to that time. And then he helped get Vance on the ticket with Donald Trump, even though Vance had previously called Trump a cultural opioid, an opioid of the masses, and America's Hitler. And now he's a heartbeat away from the presidency.
0: Yeah, he did some serious caulk work in order to get Vance even to be able to stand next to Trump. He's a smart guy who's able to sort of pull the strings and get the people in there he wants in there in order to get the stuff that he wants. But he believes that if the Democrats win and they win with somebody like AOC, that America as we know it will cease to exist. If we end up like Great Britain or France or Spain, where you get just a giant welfare state. And then we don't get the GDP. We get the debt. We're unable to grow our way out of the debt. And we're all screwed.
1: Yeah, he thinks regardless of who the Republicans put up, the Democrats will win in 2028. So it's now his focus is on getting the best or at least the least bad Democrat on the ticket.
0: Yeah. So it's if you have enough people that believe that the government should be able to do a whole bunch of stuff for a whole bunch of people, and if you believe that healthcare is a right, and if you believe that housing is a right, and then food is a right, then you end up in a welfare state. And then if you don't have borders, which people don't necessarily want to have borders, and you don't like what America stands for, then you cease to be what America was, a land of opportunity. And as Ronald Reagan said in that great speech, you know, once it's gone, there'll be no other place for anybody to run to. And that's the biggest problem. And if you happen to call out that you think somebody like Howard Lutnick, who is the Secretary of Treasury, if you believe that he is a problem, because of his connection to Epstein, and if you bring that information out as Simon Andrews brought out, because Simon Andrews used to work with Lutnick. He was Andrews was a managing director at BGC, and happened to notice some strange sort of accounting things that were going on. Then he followed some email chains, and then he finally realized, this Howard Lutnick's got a close association with Epstein, even though he said he didn't anymore. Well, as it turns out, Simon Andrews has died of suicide.
5: They're called dissociative seizures, where I was developing like a head movement, like your head shaking.
6: And what have the doctors told you about what's caused that?
5: That's due to the retaliation that I've endured for 10 years.
6: Retaliation for what?
5: For my whistleblowing.
6: I got in touch and said, you're in the Epstein files.
5: Yeah, you were the first person to tell me.
7: The Epstein files reveal that Simon Andrews made allegations to the FBI of serious wrongdoing at the company he used to work for, whose then boss has become one of America's most powerful men.
5: I've known him a long time.
0: So was Simon Andrews, before his untimely death, was he saying that he was somehow being affected physically by somebody was doing something to him?
1: He said he's basically being retaliated against, you know, whether that be through his work or through his any business dealings. He's just been a target since he came out. He reported Lutnick to the FBI back in 2021.
0: Right.
1: And they weren't interested. At least they told him they weren't interested. But once the Epstein files came out, there's obviously a ton about Lutnick, but there's also stuff about this guy, Simon,
0: right,
1: who was making all these reports.
0: And then so now Simon said he made the reports, came out May 2026, but he also brought the attention earlier to the FBI, and now he's been found.
8: I'm his great guy.
7: Billionaire U.S. Commerce Secretary Howard Lutnick.
0: Yes.
7: A man fated as a 9/11 hero.
9: 658 of my 960 New York employees were killed. So I rebuilt the company to take care of their families.
0: That's Lutnick.
8: It showed something about Howard that's really incredible, his resilience.
7: But Howard Lutnick's accused of lying about his relationship with his former next-door neighbor, the convicted sex offender Jeffrey Epstein.
0: This is where Simon Andrews, who's now deceased from quote-unquote suicide, basically saw that Howard Lutnick was still connected with Epstein, that they had secret words and codes that they used. And I think it was Howard said that, you know, I can bring 18 girls or 8 girls to the island. And they were still together. And when Simon Andrews said, hey, he did have a relationship with Epstein, continued to have a relationship when he said he didn't anymore, he brings it all out, shows it to everybody. And now the news breaks today that Simon Andrews, who I don't know how old he was at this just, there's 23 people that have mysteriously died. Now, you could spend hours and hours, weeks and months trying to track it down and find one way or the other. Did they die accidentally? Was it suicide? Was it medical? What was it? But this, he's just one more name in the list for Joe to be able to just spend the entire weekend reading about.
1: I'm pretty sure you sent me this one.
0: Only because I was trying to beat you to the punch because I knew it was coming.
1: Yeah, it was.
0: Okay, there it is. All right, here comes Nate checking traffic. Nathan.
10: Thanks, John. South Boeing Field, North 5, just passes Boeing Access Road. We've got a car fire blocking two right lanes. So the fire's out. Fire crews are blocking your two right lanes. You've got a 1 mile backup. South 5 is backed up to the West Seattle Bridge, but it is no longer jam-packed. It is kind of thinning out pretty quickly at this point, and we're picking up the pace. Seattle to Federal Way will take you 40 minutes. North 5, scattered back from I-90 to the Ship Canal Bridge. We're already seeing this backup thin down this afternoon. About 15 minutes to get through this. South 5 bumper to bumper from Northeast 50th in the downtown. Linwood to Seattle, 25 minutes. Those express lanes are still slow from the U District in the North Gate. Both of our lake bridges are clear between Bellevue and Seattle. Westbound 90 slows just a bit as you head into the Mount Baker Tunnel. Westbound 520 will jam up at the Arboretum. In Kirkland, North 405 at Northeast 85th, a collision blocks your left toll lane. South 405, bumper to bumper from Northeast 8th to Colt Creek Parkway, Bellevue to South Center, 35 minutes. And Renton to Puyallup already improved to a 35-minute drive. Cairo News Radio, real-time traffic. I'm Nate Connors.
0: Thank you, Nate Connors. Yes, you are. If the house isn't functioning correctly because there's just no place to store anything, you got a couple of options. 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
0: What was that? Interesting mix.
1: I started the Steve Hilton ad.
0: Yes, not in the middle of the show, Joe. Muckleshoot Casino Resort text line at 1-888-973-5476 are all.

0: Juke Casino Resort text line at 1-888-973-5476 are all are welcome. Hilton, Steve Hilton is a Republican running against the genius Xavier Becerra. Oh, man, that guy is sharp. Coming up on November 3rd, the folks of California get a chance to vote. He trails widely the Republican or Democrat because that's the way it works in California. And he has decided sort of in a last-ditch effort to get as many people to know his name as possible. He has come up with a do you have the spot?
1: I do.
0: It's, so imagine two young ladies. I would put them probably under 21. In a darkened bedroom, one sitting on the bed, the other sitting on the, they're both sitting in the bed together. When you get the classic signs of early mental illness, some piercings and some hair dye. And they just, she's inches from the other girl.
2: Remember, this is an ad for Governor of California.
0: This is, yes, Governor of California.
3: You're the familiar face.
4: I can't believe I'm doing this.
5: Don't be nervous. It's not that bad. I've just never done anything like this before. Like, what if my dad finds out?
6: Just try it.
5: Look, give me your hand. Close your eyes. And I'll do all.

0: close up of her helping her fill out her ballot.
1: I think I liked it.
0: And she's voting.
2: Now lick Elton. It.
0: Now lick it. And then just try. Just try. Steve Hilton for governor. Okay. He knows it's going to get shared. He knows people are going to see it. He knows that radio stations in Seattle that have 5 minutes to fill will play it. He knows that people are going to talk about it. But does it do anything for him? Does it disgust some of the voters? He probably figures they're not going to vote anyway, but he has to make some sort of a splash. So he's just going to rely on the comedy of the thing to move people. You have three groups. Dems that are never going to vote are. You have the persuadables. Those are the people in the middle who go one way or the other. And then you have the straight Republicans that are there. And they're going to vote Republican no matter who runs. But you got to get them to come to the ballot box or go to the mailbox. And if they feel that there's no way the guy's going to get any sort of traction, if no one's even talking about him, if he's 8 points behind, they're not even going to bother voting on the thing. They'll vote, maybe, maybe not, if they care about something else that's there available to them. But they've been shut out so often in California that they don't even bother showing up anymore. And I think the Republicans are going to lose even more seats there in the House and then probably even with Senate. And it is going to be solid blue. Man, hardcore blue state. Do you think it's effective?
3: I don't think it's going to be effective for him. I do think it's a clever ad, yep. But, you know.
0: But, yep. The consultants think it's funny.
3: Yeah, I don't think his base or anybody that...
0: Paying those consultants. What do you think of this ad? Oh, this is great. And then it shares it. But do the people end up showing up?
3: I doubt.
0: No, I don't think so. Here comes Nate checking traffic. Nathan, what do you got?
4: It's not too bad. Kind of a Monday-like commute overall. In South Boeing Field, North 5, just past the Boeing Access Road. We're still dealing with an earlier car fire. The fire's out, but fire crews are still on scene. We still have two right lanes blocked, and you're in about a mile backup. That South 5 backup now starts at Michigan Street to the scene, but it is thinning out. In Kirkland, we cleared our crash. North 405 and Northeast 85th. It was in your left toll lane. We're dealing with scattered backups from 520 to 527. It is still real thick through Kirkland. Bellevue to Linwood's at 40 minutes. Seattle to Linwood, in comparison, 35 minutes. Your slow from Northgate into Linwood. South 405 in Bellevue, bumper to bumper from Northeast 8th to Cold Creek Parkway. And then this opens up pretty quickly for you. Bellevue to South Center is a half-hour trip. Federal Way to Tacoma, 15 minutes with scattered backups between State Route 18 and State Route 16. And westbound 16 heading to Gig Harbor, bumper to bumper from Midspan on the Narrows up to Wallacha Drive. Kyra News Radio, real-time traffic. I'm Nate Connors.
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13: ABC News, I'm Dave Packer. A Justice for Survivors protest at Cornell tonight.
14: We are Cornell. We say enough is enough, and we demand justice for Jane Doe.
13: Among their demands that the alleged sexual assaulters in the Jane Doe case be expelled. Caleb Flynn, the former American Idol contestant convicted of murdering his wife, sentenced today to life in prison without the possibility of parole. President Trump says the U.S.